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1: It's Off the Table. I'm Lisa Lucera, Fox News. The Trump administration is scrapping plans to create a $1.8 billion fund meant to compensate allies of the president. Acting Attorney General Todd Blanche made the announcement during a Capitol Hill hearing.
2: The reasons for the fund, I think, remain as important as they were before, but we are not moving forward with the fund.
1: This coming one day after the Justice Department said it would put the fund on hold to comply with a court order. Both Democrats and some Republicans have expressed concern over the lack of oversight, as well as the potential for payouts to people who took part in the Capitol riot. The U.S. military says it fired a missile to stop another oil tanker trying to reach an Iranian port in violation of the blockade. As President Trump denies, peace talks with Iran have broken down. Primaries today in a half dozen states. In Los Angeles, they're casting ballots for mayor.
3: In the Los Angeles mayoral race, Democratic incumbent Karen Bass is fighting to keep her job, pushing back on claims that California's largest city has deteriorated under her watch. She's locked in a tight race with former reality TV star Spencer Pratt, who has gained popularity and outraised Bass in a last-minute push, highlighting the hot-button issues but offering little detail on exactly how he'd fix them. Progressive councilwoman Nithya Raman, running to the left of Bass, rounds out the top three.
1: Fox's Jonathan Hunt in Los Angeles, California, also weighing in who should succeed Governor Gavin Newsom, whose term limited. U.S. House race is also on the ballot. Voters also casting ballots in New Mexico, New Jersey, Iowa, Montana, and South Dakota. Former New York State Trooper Christopher Baldner sentenced to at least 2.5 years in prison after he rammed his vehicle into an SUV during a high-speed chase, leading to the death of an 11-year-old girl. 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
12: Mostly clear for tonight, low temperature around 50 degrees. For tomorrow, plenty of sunshine, a high 75 to 80. Mostly clear tomorrow night, mid-50s and sunshine. Warm weather on Thursday, low to mid-80s. Sunshine very warm on Friday, 85 to 90. And mostly sunny, hot on Saturday, upper 80s to low 90. On Sunday, mostly sunny skies, very warm. Temperatures in the upper 80s to around 90 degrees. I'm staff meteorologist Bill Jackman on the Virginia News Network.
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0: The Jesse Kelly Show, final hour of the Jesse Kelly Show on a fantastic Tuesday. We're going to talk about maybe the most evil family in the history of politics. A huge win when it comes to immigration in this country, courtesy of the Trump administration. Trump got assassinated, or there was an assassination attempt on Donald Trump recently that we all knew about and then just kind of forgot about. I'll tell you what, that's kind of a sad, scary thing. All that, Japan, and so much more coming up in the final hour of the Jesse Kelly Show. I just want to bring this up. I'm going to spend about 30 seconds on it and I'm moving on. Remember at the White House Correspondents' Dinner when some guy went running through security with a shotgun, blasted a Secret Service agent in the chest, and then tried to kill every member of the Trump administration? The reason I said remember is, haven't you forgotten? Not as in you don't remember the event. I brought it up and now you remember it. But when's the last time you even thought about it? I saw this headline, White House Correspondents' Dinner reschedules for July 24th. And I'm embarrassed to tell you, I thought, oh, I forgot about that. That's the one where they almost killed Trump. Almost killed Trump's probably stretching it a little bit. That's the one where they tried to kill Trump. So how sad is that? And how scary is that for the country that we, at least I have, I don't know if you're joining me in this, I've just accepted the communists are going to kill people and they're going to keep trying to kill people. And it, look, it's in no small part due to this ongoing rhetoric.
1: Beyond that, we really need to do a thorough purging of the United States. We need a demogification. And that is, you know, I'm not going over the top by using a word that's very similar to the denazification that we pursued successfully after World War II in Germany.
0: They have for years and years and years recruited the most deranged, drugged out freaks to be part of the Democrat Party. Then, after bringing these mentally ill lunatics into their party, they sat them all down and told them repeatedly, over and over and over again, they're fighting Nazis, they're fighting Nazis, they're fighting Nazis, they're fighting Nazis, they're fighting Nazis. And this is why it seems like every 5 minutes, one of these nutballs flies off the handle, gets a gun, and kills somebody, or at least tries to do so. And you notice none of them have changed any rhetoric because this is exactly what they want to happen. Democrats want a culture of assassination. And if you argue with me on that, if you disagree with me on that, I would ask you, why hasn't Democrat rhetoric changed? Not even a tiny bit, not one iota. Why has Democrat rhetoric not changed? Donald Trump got shot in the head. Somebody at that rally in Butler got his head blown off. Dead. Husband, father, dead. Right there. Democrat rhetoric didn't change. Shooting at a softball game, Democrat rhetoric didn't change. Charlie Kirk assassinated on camera. We all watched it happen. Democrat rhetoric didn't change. Over and over and over and over and over again, they keep Nazi, Nazi, Nazi, Nazi, Nazi-ing. Communists keep trying to kill the Nazis. And they're not sorry. They're going to keep going. Wild. You know what else is wild? How nakedly evil the Biden family is. We've been having all kinds of fun with Jill Biden's press tour. She even dropped this gem out there.
2: Does he believe to this day that he would have defeated Donald Trump in that election?
3: I believe he would have beat Donald Trump in that election.
0: I don't think so. So, look, we've been having fun about that. And, of course, she's lying through her teeth about virtually everything.
4: Do you still think that he would have been in a good place to serve as president for another 4 years until he was 86?
3: Well, not from what I know now. I mean, my God, who knew? I mean, it was so shocking to get that cancer diagnosis. I mean, we had, you know, here I was. I'm looking through travel magazines like, oh, where are we going to go? What are we going to do? And then we get this cancer diagnosis. And I think, what am I doing? Like, our whole life has changed now.
0: Did you catch that? What part of that stood out to you? I'll tell you what. I'll play it for you one more time. Give it another listen.
5: and tell me the part of this that really stands out to you. Talk about, what's this called? What do the kids call this? An accidental reveal?
4: Do you still think that he would have been in a good place to serve as president for another 4 years until he was 86?
3: Well, not from what I know now. I mean, my God, who knew? I mean, it was so shocking to get that cancer diagnosis. I mean, we had, you know, here I was. I'm looking through travel magazines like, oh, where are we going to go? What are we going to do? And then we get.
5: You were doing what now? You were looking through travel magazines?
0: It's pretty obvious how Jill Biden saw Joe Biden's presidency. Joe Biden's presidency was obviously just a vehicle so Jill Biden could live like a queen. This woman is so insanely evil that she was going to push her dementia-ridden husband back out on the world stage for 4 years. And she was thumbing through the travel magazines to see where you and I could send her on vacation. But maybe you thought that's the most evil thing I was going to play. You would be mistaken. Before I play this, I want to remind you of something. Hunter Biden has lived a rough life. He's done things that you and I don't want to know about. I don't want to know his true life story. Done very, very bad things. At one point in time, he got a stripper pregnant. She had the baby. That's Hunter Biden's child. Daughter, I believe. Hunter Biden's daughter. That's Jill Biden's granddaughter. That's Joe Biden's granddaughter. Now, because it's an unwed stripper who had Hunter Biden's baby, it didn't look that great for the Bidens. Didn't look good on the old public opinion polls. So the Bidens at one point during Biden's presidency, they hung a stocking up over the White House fireplace for every one of their grandchildren except the daughter of the stripper, former stripper, sorry. They just openly have shunned her. It's not even, by the way, it's not even under dispute whether or not it's Hunter Biden's child. The Biden family, because the girl is politically inconvenient, have decided she just doesn't exist and they won't acknowledge it. Now, politics aside, that's her grandparents. How is it when grandma and grandpa don't even acknowledge your existence? This is Jill Biden.
3: Hunter is, oh my gosh, Hunter is doing so great. And he's sober. He has a beautiful child. I mean, yes. Who's named Bo? He named his son after Bo. And Bo named his son after Hunter. So, shows the bond.
4: Yeah.
5: He has how many kids? How many kids did she say?
3: Hunter is, oh my gosh, Hunter is doing so great. And he's sober. He has a beautiful child. I mean, yes.
5: I understand life gets messy sometimes, but he has two children, Jill. You are that little girl's grandma, Jill. Do you bake her cookies? You buy her something nice for her birthday? Do you do any of the grandma things you should do? No, that little girl, she didn't do anything wrong, is so shunned publicly by her grandparents that she tunes into the television and watches her grandma and her grandpa deny her very existence. And everybody knows about her. They really might be the most evil people to have ever hold the White House. They're just soulless, friggin' soulless. All right, let's do some emails, shall we? 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

0: 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Remember, you can email the show your love, your hate, your death threats, jesse@jessekellyshow.com. Let's get to some of these emails. Hey, Jesse. Oh, this is about my chili recipe. Remember, I told you I've never made chili. I've decided, because I'm that old guy now, there are just sometimes I wake up and I decide I'm going to figure out how to make something great. I'm going to figure out a way to make a great batch of chili. No beans, little heat, a great batch of chili. I've already decided on what I'm dipping, what I'm pairing it with. The greatest side in the world, garlic bread. Probably cheeseburger, hamburger buns. You know, you just butter them, a little garlic salt. What, Chris? Chris said, how do I feel about potato salad? Okay, potato salad's freaking disgusting. Absolutely disgusting. But that brings me to this, as a matter of fact. Thank you, Chris. I swear we didn't even do that on purpose. He led me perfectly into this email. Jesse, please share some more stories about your trip to Japan. My son will be traveling there next year with his college travel group. He worked all last summer at a grocery store to save up money for his dream trip. That's really cool. Would love to hear what it's like and get a preview of what he will see next year. So I have a few different things. First of all, egg salad sandwiches. Stop, Chris. You don't have to make that face. I generally would make that face too. Okay, I'm with you. I'm not super against them. I love an egg sandwich. You know, fried egg, mayo, bread. I'll eat those all day long. It's one of my favorite foods in the world. Egg salad, cold. I'll eat it. It's not generally for me. Japan has an extremely egg-based diet. They love their egg. They love their beef. They love dairy. You know, it's big beef and chickens. They clearly have plenty of them. They love their eggs there. Eggs and mayo. They're big on that. Egg salad sandwiches are, like, I just got back there for 2 weeks. I would almost consider it a national dish. When I say national dish, I mean you walk into 7-Eleven over there or any of the big convenience store chains. They not only have egg salad sandwiches, they are freshly made that day with this, they call it milk bread. It is so soft and just absolutely delicious. I got one at a cafe with my son Luke. Ob and James were off eating sushi or something gross. And Luke and me just wanted a cup of coffee and a little bite. Little Japanese coffee shop. Just little old man and clearly his wife back there. They make 5 sandwiches a day and sell some coffee. Walk in, he's got an egg salad sandwich sitting there. This is our first day there. I'm like, all right, I got to see what the fuss is about. I had heard about these things. I grab it and I say to Luke, all right, we're going to split this. Let's see what it's like. We could have eaten 5 of them. Chris, they were freaking amazing. They're Japanese. They're clearly meticulous about it. Japanese are a meticulous people. I mean, this is not like something they just toss in a pan with some butter willy-nilly. I'm sure the recipe's been passed down from the 1700s or God only knows what. Egg salad sandwiches are not to be ignored in Japan. That is one. What, Chris? Chris asked if the bread was anything special. It's the milk bread. The bread is unbelievably special, and they make it fresh every day. I'm not talking about an American 7-Eleven where you walk in and the egg salad's going to give you food poisoning and it's been on the shelf. Every day they're making it, oftentimes in-house. They're making it in-house, right? Egg salad sandwiches. That's a big one. Another thing. The no trash can thing. I think I brought this up before. If I didn't bring it up before, let me bring it up now. It's very, very difficult to find a garbage can. The Japanese are pretty adamant. I don't want to say it's a law. I don't know that. But are pretty adamant that you do not eat and walk. In America, we eat and walk. I've done this a million times. If I'm in New York City, you'll see me walking around with a hot dog. If I'm in the airport, I'm walking to the gate, slice of pizza in my hand. We eat and walk. We eat and walk. They do not do that there. They do not do that there. I never saw it one time. An ice cream cone. Now, what do you do? Because they do. They have vending machines. They have shops. They have cafes everywhere. You buy it and you eat it right there. You stand right there and you eat it. And that brings me to the trash can thing. There are no public trash cans. I shouldn't say no. That's not true. Public trash cans are very few and far between. You stand and eat at the ice cream place, and then whatever trash you have, you return it to the ice cream or the cafe or the restaurant, and they'll take it from you and dispose of it. If you do not, you had better have a plastic bag, just a little plastic grocery bag or something like that, because you will carry your trash with you the entire time. Something to keep in mind. Another thing to keep in mind about Japan. If you walk into the, I was about to call it the wrong part of town, but that sounds way worse than I mean it to be. My kids, for instance, wanted to go to the place where they sold all kinds of old, kind of old school video games, old Japanese versions of it and stuff like that. My kids are into that stuff. They're boys. Of course they are. So we go to this part of town in Tokyo where they do this. It is sensory overload there. They have a big convenience store that's like seven stories high called, I think it's Don Quixote. Don, and then the last name starts with a Q. Everything is pinging and popping. Beep, beep, beep, beep, beep. It's like you're in a Japanese casino. Every toy is making noise. There's all the bells and whistles. It's a lot to take in. It is a lot to take in. It is big time sensory overload. Big time sensory overload. There, that's a couple Japan tidbits for you. Let's talk quickly about something wonderful that's happening courtesy of the Biden administration. Courtesy of the Trump administration. We are getting wins out there, not just from the top, from the bottom.
1: My mouth when I launched this campaign were that the real fight in this country is not left versus right, it's top versus bottom.
0: It's wonderful. 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They are led by a Vietnam veteran. Go dial #250 and say Jesse Kelly. #250, say Jesse Kelly, switch to Pure Talk, and speak to an American. We'll be back.
2: Fox News, I'm Tom Rigotti. The Homeland Security Secretary gets questioned by a Senate panel about an immigration detention facility in Newark, New Jersey. Fox's Jessica Rosenthal reports.
3: Connecticut Democratic Senator Chris Murphy accused Homeland Security Secretary Mark Wayne Mullen of mocking detainees' concerns.
4: Nowhere in these letters is a demand for ethnic food. They describe pretty horrific conditions.
3: Mullen said they're lying. They have additional beds that aren't even being used and far more medical staff than even the state's own prison system.
2: The White House Correspondents Association has rescheduled its annual dinner for July 24th after April's shooting targeting President Trump. Fox's Jackie Heinrich reports it'll be held at the Waldorf Astoria in Washington.
5: It'll be considerably smaller than our regular venue. It was just the simplest choice to throw something together in 5 weeks' time that usually takes us a year.
2: The suspected shooter is charged with trying to assassinate the president. 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
9: I'm Julian Edelman. That's Rob Gronkowski. And guess what, folks? We're teammates again. And we're going to welcome you guys all to Dudes on Dudes.
10: Dudes on Dudes.
9: That sounds a little weird, but that's what this is going to be. 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
12: Posted there for tonight, low temperature around 50 degrees. For tomorrow, plenty of sunshine, a high 75 to 80. Posted clear tomorrow night, mid-50s and sunshine. Warm weather on Thursday, low to mid-80s. Sunshine very warm on Friday, 85 to 90. And mostly sunny, hot on Saturday, upper 80s to low 90. On Sunday, mostly sunny skies, very warm. Temperatures in the upper 80s to around 90 degrees. I'm staff meteorologist Bill Jackman on the Virginia News Network.
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0: the Jesse Kelly Show on an amazing Tuesday. Remember, you can email the show your love, your hate, your death threats, jesse@jessekellyshow.com. It's rare that I see a headline that surprises me, but this one blew me away. Get this. Here's the headline from Insider Paper. Georgia unveils a 200-year-old wines. Some of them are linked to Stalin and Napoleon. I had no idea Stalin ever even went to Georgia. And Napoleon, I didn't know he came over here. I thought he stuck in Europe. I thought that's pretty amazing. Why are you making weird faces, Chris? Trump administration eyes quicker asylum denials. This doesn't sound like a great thing. No, I mean, it doesn't sound like a huge thing, does it? It is enormous, enormous. Every part of the American immigration system has been weaponized with the intent of filling our country up with foreigners from every part of the globe. Every single part of it. That includes refugees and asylums. It's not complicated why this has happened. There's really two main reasons. The communists, as we've explained, the communists understand that foreigners will get them elected and they'll take power and they'll destroy the country. American patriots will reject them. Therefore, replace the American citizen with foreign barbarians and you can't lose, right? The second reason is the low TGOP is too weak and pathetic to stop it. They've traditionally been this way, too worried about being called racist. I don't want to be called names. I'm tolerant. I'm super compassionate. Oh, sorry about that illegal wiping out your whole family on the highway. That's how the GOP has been. So you have the evil communists. You have the low TGOP. The net result of this is you have a country that's filled up with dirty foreigners. All right. All of that's it's not ideal. One of the ways they've been doing this is fake asylum claims. Asylum is not for anybody fleeing a crappy country. Asylum is not for anybody fleeing even a dangerous country. Hey, I need an America. Why? Because there's a lot of crime in my country. Okay. Asylum is specifically for people fleeing political persecution. Right? So you're a group of Catholics. Bunch of dirty commies take over your country and start butchering the Catholics. You and another group of Catholics, you show up in America and you say, can we have some asylum here? If I go back home, I'm going to be slaughtered. Could we have asylum here? That's what asylum is about. But because of our evil immigration system in this country, everybody's been able to just claim asylum. Hey, I need asylum. Why? Well, I'm from Latin America. No, that's not how that works. No, not at all. But of course, that's how it works for Democrats who want the whole country filled with these people. The Trump administration is changing it. We are getting wins. Some wins, and we should acknowledge them when we get them. Here's Mark Wayne Mullen. Got some ICE protesters going to jail.
1: Individuals that came in from Portland, not from New Jersey, came from Portland to lead. We've seen that they've been well supplied. We've seen Antifa flags being flown. And once the state police came out, and which, by the way, awesome group of guys, they understand crowd control very well. And they started pushing the individuals back after they warned them, started making arrests. You saw that the situation quickly got under control.
0: Let's remember this from Boston. So

0: I can't do it anymore. Hey, Jesse, I find it suspicious the studio building had a sprinkler system going off for hours. Did anyone check the water lines for some holes made by a ninja throwing star? Possibly made by a jet-lagged ninja master in need of a day off? That reminds me. I'm going to start touching up on my ninja throwing star skills. And I think I'm going to start... Don't roll your eyes. I think I'm going to start entering myself into tournaments. Ninjutsu. Chris, will you look it up and see if there are any actual ninjutsu tournaments that I can enter across the United States of America? I think people are doubting me. I am a champion. I am a ninja throwing star champion. I walked out of there with the throwing star as a trophy. People used to ask me, hey, what's your concealed carry weapon? What's your concealed carry weapon? And for a long time, I carried a Glock 19, big fan of Glock 19. Then eventually I wanted more of a mid-size, so I switched to a Springfield Hellcat Pro. Now I carry ninja throwing stars. I have you ever seen the movie Desperado? In the movie Desperado, you've never seen Desperado, Chris? What? No, it's not a comedy, Chris. Everything, okay, never mind. In the movie Desperado, at some point in time, there's a bad guy. And he opens up his trench coat. I don't know. I haven't seen it in years and years and years. And he has blades all over there. And that's his thing, is he throws these knives and blades. He just has like a million of them in there. I don't know how many he has, but it's a lot. That's pretty much how I roll now. Only they're all ninja throwing stars. It even makes this sound when I throw them like that. What, Chris? It's amazing. Almost as amazing as this little tidbit by Jill Biden. What an admission.
1: Do you still think that he would have been in a good place to serve as president for another 4 years until he was 86?
2: Well, not from what I know now. I mean, my God, who knew? I mean, it was so shocking to get that cancer diagnosis. I mean, we had, you know, here I was. I'm looking through travel magazines like, oh, where are we going to go? What are we going to do? And then...
0: I tell you what, it took me by surprise. I was already thumbing through. Oh, look at this beach, Joe. I was making big plans for the next 4 years of mooching off the taxpayer dime. But then Joe had to get cancer and ruin the whole thing. I can't believe how badly these people accidentally admit how they see themselves and how they see their role. It really is. Remember the Obamas did this too? Whenever they weren't doing commie crap. But really, Barack Obama just installed a bunch of commies and kind of let them run. And then he and Michelle, they were just always on vacation. All of them. Remember, even Dave Letterman used to make fun of Barack Obama for being on vacation all the time. Well, we got the office. Clearly, we're supposed to enjoy it. Then there's Donald Trump. He works like 22 hours a day. I've said it before. It's nice to have a president who actually goes to work. These people, well, I guess we should have figured because they're all Democrats. They just don't work. James Tallarico works.
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3: Let's make the connection with Maine. Maine, it was looking, as of a month ago, Maine was looking like it was going to be a Democrat pickup. It's looking like it's going to be a blue midterm of some kind. Hopefully not, but it looks like there's a good chance of that. That's the way it goes. Maine is already a blue state. Republican senator. It was going to be probably priority one for Democrats because it gives them an opportunity to defeat a Republican and win. Now, the Democrat Party finds themselves in very, very deep trouble in Maine. Very deep trouble because they nominate. I mean, the laundry list of baggage that's coming out on this guy, it's too long to list. We talked about it earlier in the show. I don't know that the worst thing that's happened yet is the Nazi tattoo. It keeps getting worse. The drugs, the women, it just gets worse and worse. And every time he talks, something else comes out or something else is revealed. The guy is a disaster. Which brings me to this. Why is he the nominee? He's such a disaster. Why is he the nominee? And here's the reason why. Here's the connection. The average Democrat now in the United States of America, certainly during Democrat primaries, they are not interested at all in things like policy. They're not interested at all in whether or not you may bring some devastating baggage with you to the general election. The Democrat primary voter simply does not have that on his list of priorities. The Democrat primary voter, he wants to hear this and only this.
4: These are serious times with serious challenges. And this is not a moment for career politicians desperately seeking another job. We have a fascist in the White House pulling strings with the secret police abducting our neighbors and a system.
3: That's what Democrat voters want to hear. And as long as you're the Democrat in the Democrat primary who's saying that kind of stuff, Democrat voters are going to stand with you. Remember Graham Plattner when he was still in a primary? I played you various things he said, bonkers things. I mean, you name it, Supreme Court things, I could go down the list of crazy sound bites from Graham Plattner. Bonkers stuff that was so far left and so far out there. And you know what? Democrat primary voters in Maine heard all those disgusting communist things and said, nice. That's our guy. That's our guy. And as a result, Democrats keep winning primaries and they can't win generals. They keep winning. The Democrat who wins primary elections, the Democrat selected by the Democrat voter base, is oftentimes so radical and so laden with baggage that Democrat can't win in a purple or red district. It's not humanly possible. And Democrat voters want that. Democrat voters are the ones doing this to themselves across the country. How in the world did Graham Plattner wade through a Democrat primary with all this baggage? The Democrat primary voter doesn't care about baggage. The Democrat primary voter's fighting a higher power. Nazis.
5: Beyond that, we really need to do a thorough purging of the United States. We need a demogification, and that is, you know, I'm not going over the top by using a word that's very similar to the denazification that we pursued successfully after World War II.
3: The Democrat primary voter doesn't care about baggage. They're fighting Nazis. Bonkers, man. But hey, I'm enjoying putting all these crazy all these crazy candidates up. Jesse, given your mastery of the new throwing star, I would like to bestow, or of the throwing star, I'd like to bestow a new title on you. Now and forever, henceforth, that means from now on, I know what it means, demand all who grace your presence as sensei. I like sensei, Chris. I think, though, aren't we dealing with overlap with Shogun? I feel like there's a little, I feel like maybe we should stick with Shogun. Shogun's higher than sensei. Remember, the Shogun, he was the leader of Japan. There was an emperor who was technically above the Shogun, but that was more just like a figurehead type thing. The Shogun was the guy who was running the show. What, Chris? That was pretty good. All right. It's time for headlines I didn't get to with Jesse Kelly. I did that myself, by the way. That wasn't the soundboard. Massachusetts police respond to a call about a man in camo with the bazooka and find the landscaper with the leaf blower instead. Gosh, I want a bazooka so bad. Man sentenced for trafficking nearly 2,000 reptiles into the USA from Mexico. I've brought up these stories before. I don't know why, but this exotic animal smuggling thing, it's this international criminal enterprise, and it's worth a fortune. It's a multi-billion dollar industry, and people just put snapping turtles in their shorts and try to haul them around the globe. I don't understand it. I do understand that we're back tomorrow, though, to have some more fun. Are you ready? I'll talk to you then.

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3: Attack averted. I'm Lisa Lucera, Fox News. The U.S. military says it successfully defeated attempted attacks by Iran across the Middle East.
4: U.S. Central Command says Iran launched several ballistic missiles toward regional neighbors. However, all failed to hit their intended targets, explaining two Iranian missiles fired at Kuwait fell short or broke apart en route, and three missiles launched at Bahrain were immediately intercepted. U.S. forces also shot down three one-way attack drones launched by Iran towards civilian mariners that were rightfully transitioning regional waters. The agency goes on to say it conducted self-defense strikes on an Iranian military ground control station on Kashim Island, noting no U.S. personnel were harmed, and forces remain vigilant and ready to defend against unwarranted Iranian aggression during the ongoing ceasefire.
3: Fox's Kristen Goodwin. This comes as President Trump says talks with Iran continue. A handful of states holding primaries tonight. In California, people are casting votes for governor. Well, there's a primary battle for mayor of Los Angeles.
5: Democratic incumbent Karen Bass is fighting to keep her job, pushing back on claims that California's largest city has deteriorated under her watch. She's locked in a tight race with former reality TV star Spencer Pratt, who has gained popularity and outraised Bass in a last-minute push.
3: Fox's Jonathan Hunt in New Jersey, where polls closed about an hour ago. Democrat Rebecca Bennett has won the Democratic primary in the 7th Congressional District. She'll face Republican Tom Kaine Jr. in November. Kaine has missed numerous House votes due to an undisclosed illness. He released a statement today saying he would be back to work soon. President Trump has tapped Federal Housing Finance Director Bill Pulte as the acting director of national intelligence, replacing Tulsi Gabbard, who resigned last month after her husband's cancer diagnosis. 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
12: Mostly clear for tonight, low temperature around 50 degrees. For tomorrow, plenty of sunshine, a high 75 to 80. Mostly clear tomorrow night, mid-50s, and sunshine, warm weather on Thursday, low to mid-80s. Sunshine, very warm on Friday, 85 to 90. And mostly sunny, hot on Saturday, upper 80s to low 90. On Sunday, mostly sunny skies, very warm, temperatures in the upper 80s to around 90 degrees. I'm staff meteorologist Bill Jacquemin on the Virginia News Network.
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0: Let's have some fun on a Tuesday, a fantastic Tuesday. And man, oh man, what a show you are in store for tonight. We're going to talk about institutionalizing communism and what they think about rules and laws. That's going to kind of be a theme to open up the show. We'll talk about the different fingers of the communist fist working together when it doesn't seem like they should. The Bidens continue to prove they're probably the most evil family in the history of American politics, and that's saying something. We have gay music, all that, and so much more coming up tonight on the world-famous Jesse Kelly Show. Now, I want to talk about something. You see, there is such a thing as institutions, as you know. And institutions are insanely powerful. Institutions are where society, all societies, get their training and their guidance. That's what you get from institutions of various kinds. Education, religion, media, government. But they're institutions. Societies, as I've explained many times before, are built on the institutions. Those are the pillars that hold up a society. They're load-bearing, right? And institutions are instrumental in setting the rules and morals and values of a society, right? Now, if I had you just make laws, your job is to make laws for America, for your state, for your town. What would you have in mind when you made the laws? We'd probably disagree on some laws. You'd like this and I wouldn't like that, or I'd want this and you wouldn't want that. So not that there wouldn't be disagreement, but in the end, your laws would be to make society better, right? To make society more prosperous, safer, a good place for children to grow up, for older people to grow old. Just your idea, whether you succeeded or not, the intention behind every rule, every law you put down, it would be to make society better, to improve the lot in life of people around you, of your fellow citizens, to improve the country. That's what your idea would be, right? Yeah, communists don't think like that. Communists, when they think about setting laws, setting rules, institutionalizing values, that's going to be a little theme here. When they think about that, they think all rules, all laws, every bit of it should only be designed to protect and promote the communist revolution, to protect themselves, protect their power. Everything should work out that way. When, couple examples, when it comes to the media, you've seen the last two Democrat presidents both do this. Barack Obama did it all the time. Joe Biden did it all the time. They would sit down with some reporter and they would start complaining about the media. You've seen it, haven't you? Well, maybe if you guys talk about how great the economy is. And for those of us on the right, we stand up and we scream and we think, you own 99% of the media. You get all the fluffy coverage from the New York Times, the CNN. They love you. What are you talking about? You own most of it. But see, they don't look at it that way. They think the media truly should exist exclusively for the communist, to protect and promote the communist and the communist revolution. And if there is ever a moment where it looks like they're straying from that an inch, then for them, that's a tragedy. What are you doing? Your job is to protect the revolution. That's how they think. They think about it in every possible way. That's how they think about it. Every rule, every law is designed to protect and promote the communist revolution. Now, I have a great example of this, courtesy of Senator Chris Murphy. Listen to this. You see, we need rules. We got to have some rules to promote the common good. Okay, well, what about for Democrats? Well, hold on a minute.
1: I think it's hard to just say everybody should be good and moral. I think you've got to create a set of rules that promote goodness, promote the common good. And that's what this book is really about.
2: Should those rules apply to Democrats, too? I mean, do you support Graham Plattner even in the wake of all of this?
1: Yeah, I mean, I haven't followed the minute by minute of what's happened over the last few days, but I do think there's a difference.
0: There's a difference. And he's not going to come out and be honest about it. He'll kind of dance around it, but he's not being a hypocrite there. The rules, the laws, they're all for you. They don't apply to communists. Communists are fighting on behalf of a glorious and righteous revolution. The communist can and should be allowed to do anything, anytime, anywhere. You, however, see, you're not a party member. You're not a party member, so we need some rules to keep you in line. This is how they think about things. I'll play you another one, great one. Paul Krugman is this dirtball communist economist, he calls himself. He's been just an open communist for a pretty long time. Listen to how they think. Just listen to how these people think. Process this.
3: Beyond that, we really need to do a thorough purging of the United States. We need a demogrification, and that is, you know, I'm not going over the top by using a word that's very similar to the denazification that we pursued successfully after World War II in Germany.
0: A demogification. We need a purge. Very similar to the denazification. Notice how they think about you, how they frame you at all times. We just have to have a purge. These people all believe that the institutions should only exist to create rules and laws and norms that make you on the outs and protect the communist. Now, that's philosophically how they think. How does it look downstream? We're actually going to cross the pond. I never do this because you know I don't really care about foreign affairs all that much. But have you seen anything about this Henry Nowak story out of the UK? You probably have. And if you have, I'm sorry. I thought about not even bringing it up because, I don't know, it's probably because I'm a father of a child who's about that age. The kid was 18. I have a 17-year-old. And look, it's just a parent thing. I pictured my boy, right? I would not encourage you to go look it up, at least the video of it. That's one of those things I wished I hadn't seen. But 18-year-old boy, white British kid, finance student from what I understand, 18-year-old boy on the phone with friends, on a Snapchat call with his friends, walks home at night. And there's a Sikh man from a Sikh, I guess I should call it, from a Sikh family in Britain walking around with a sword. And he not only attacks, slashes this kid, stabs him in the lungs, I guess. The kid is laying on the ground bleeding to death. His lungs are filling up with blood. The police officers show up. And please do not watch it. I really, really genuinely mean that. I know that has the opposite effect psychologically, but I'm asking you not to watch it. You are going to regret it if you watch it. But the police officers show up. Kid tells them he's been stabbed. The cops say, I don't think you have. And as the kid is dying on the ground, saying, I can't breathe, and you can hear the desperation in his voice as he's dying. It's just the most awful thing in the world. They handcuff him, and his hand is the shade of a dinner plate because he is bleeding out with no oxygen in his body, and the cops essentially sit there and laugh. The Sikh family, the guy who did the stabbing, is actually standing right there by them. Of course, claiming racism. Well, he said something racist. We know now because we have a recording of the whole thing. The kid didn't do anything but that. How in the world does anybody end up in a place where the police officers will conduct themselves that way? That is what happens when your institutions are conquered by communists. The net result is your 18-year-old white son bleeds out on the ground as the cops handcuff him and laugh. We'll touch a little bit more on this because there's a bunch of stuff I want to get to in just a moment. Before we touch on that, let me touch your cell phone bill because it's way too high. Way too high. I've had AT&T, I've had Verizon, I've had T-Mobile. I've had all these things at various times in my life. The last one we had was T-Mobile. We decided to make the switch to Pure Talk. Look, I was always thrilled to dump a company like T-Mobile anyway, but switching to Pure Talk, the financial savings, it's ridiculous. Pure Talk continues to churn out all these deals. They not only hire Americans, they're not only on the same 5G network. They give you things like unlimited high-speed data for just $34.99 a month. 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It's easy. You'll be on the phone with an American for 10 minutes. Dial #250 and say Jesse Kelly. #250, say Jesse Kelly. We'll be back.
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0: the Jesse Kelly Show on a fantastic Tuesday. If you're just now joining us, we're talking about how communists institutionalized the revolution. They put into place laws and rules never designed to benefit society, always designed to benefit, aid, protect, move along the communist revolution. Whenever they see a set of rules or have an opportunity to set some rules, they have one thing in mind, and it's rules for you.
1: I think it's hard to just say everybody should be good and moral. I think you've got to create a set of rules that promote goodness, promote the common good. And that's what this book is really about.
2: Should those rules apply to Democrats, too? I mean, do you support Graham Plattner even in the wake of all of this?
1: Yeah, I mean, I haven't followed the minute by minute of what's happened over the last few days, but I do think there's a difference.
0: We need rules. Rules that promote the common good. Okay. What about the guy who's admitted to buying cocaine and doing drugs? Had some marital issues. And to round all this out, has a gigantic Nazi tattoo on his chest. Well, hold on. That's different. It is different, you see. He's being honest. That's different. All laws, all rules, all of them are thought to only be for the purpose of the revolution. And when that way of thinking is on the street corner, it's not the end of the world. It's not ideal, but it's not the end of the world. Some America-hating savage standing on the street corner screaming and yelling in 1965 with a group of unwashed hippies behind him, that's not ideal, but it's not devastating. When that same turd becomes the head of the FBI, a judge, a CEO, a teacher of various things, then you've got yourself a problem because the institution itself will begin to make rules, give guidance, laws, whatever it can do, it will do it on behalf of the revolution at all times. This is how they think about things. So let me read through a few headlines if you're wondering where I'm going with all this. James Comey, 8647 case prosecutor, resigns. His name is Matthew Petracca. We don't have the news yet because the court would not lay out the news yet. He's a prosecutor. His job is to send James Comey to prison for threatening the life of the president of the United States of America. Everybody knows that's what 8647 means. Seems like a fairly open and shut case, does it not? He just resigned. Why? Well, I can't give you all the specifics because we don't know them, but I do know this. The communists in this country have sought to completely destroy every single person who has been a legal representative of Donald Trump in any way. In any way. Whether that be an official capacity, working at the DOJ, Donald Trump's lawyer, representing a Trump case in this state or that state, wherever the communists have found a lawyer, a prosecutor, anybody in the legal system who tried to aid Donald Trump, they have sought to completely destroy that person's life. And they've been very successful, by the way. Destroyed their lives, bankrupted them. What does this do? Well, it institutionalizes rules on patriotic prosecutors or lawyers. Maybe you got a wife, kids, mortgage, two car payments. You know what the insurance costs are. You've been practicing law for 10 years. You're a Donald Trump fan. Donald Trump gives you a call, says, hey, I need some legal representation. The communists are trying to arrest me and throw me in prison again. Would you represent me? I'll pay you your $500 an hour, whatever you charge. And you think to yourself, yeah, I might. And then you get a call that night. You're finding out that the legal profession, they're going to destroy you if you choose to take on this case. That mortgage, it's going to get a lot more expensive when you don't have a paycheck coming in because no law firm will hire you ever again. They'll sue you out of existence. If you accept it, even if you want to, you're finished. That is institutionalized communism. Headline, Obama judge shrugs off Secret Service warning and says the anti-Trump 8647 protest can stay near the White House. This is what we've talked about so many times before. The judges are doing this across the United States of America. They are not there to preside over cases. They're not there to make sure the case goes smoothly and everything is on the up and up. That's how you would handle a case if you put on a judge's robes and had any idea what you were doing. Even if you didn't know what you were doing, you'd try. You'd try to do it right. I mean, you know me. I have no education whatsoever. I'd have no idea, but I'd try. I'd bang the gavel a lot. I know that much. But communists don't think like that. You only put on the judge's robes and you only preside over cases so you can aid the communist revolution because the legal profession has been fully infiltrated by communists in this country. I went over all this and brought all this up really to lead me to an exchange that happened today between Senator Chris Van Hollen and Marco Rubio of Florida. Now, this is going to kind of be big and ominous. I'm just going to go ahead and warn you now. But I think it's something we should discuss. We should also discuss why you feel like you have to have 18 million insurance contacts in your phone as a business owner. I know you have a bunch of policies. 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
3: Fox News, I'm Tom Graham. The Trump administration halting a plan to create a $1.8 billion anti-weaponization fund. Supporters say was aimed at compensating those over-prosecuted during the Biden era. Justice Department Acting Attorney General Todd Blanche.
4: The reasons for the fund, I think, remain as important as they were before, but we are not moving forward with the fund.
3: Democrats accused President Trump of attempting to create a slush fund for his supporters. A popular weight loss drug will soon be more accessible to Medicare patients.
5: GLP-1 weight loss drugs will be available for Medicare patients for $50 a month beginning July 1st. Centers for Medicare and Medicaid Services Administrator Dr. Mehmet Oz says the weight loss drugs prescribed by doctors can help lower downstream conditions connected to obesity.
3: Fox's Jared Halpern, America's listening to Fox News.
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6: Shane Van Gisbergen has become the driver to beat when it comes to road racing in the NASCAR Cup Series. 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
8: I think it's always just time and always learning stuff. 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So getting away from that is a nice break. So yeah, I think it really shows the importance of qualifying and getting up front, making no mistakes, and you can stay out there all day. It's certainly much more enjoyable. 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
5: Mostly clear for tonight, low temperature around 50 degrees. For tomorrow, plenty of sunshine, a high 75 to 80. Mostly clear tomorrow night, mid-50s, and sunshine, warm weather on Thursday, low to mid-80s. Sunshine, very warm on Friday, 85 to 90, and mostly sunny, hot on Saturday, upper 80s to low 90. On Sunday, mostly sunny skies, very warm, temperatures in the upper 80s to around 90 degrees. I'm staff meteorologist Bill Jackman on the Virginia News Network.
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0: Valley Show on a magnificent Tuesday. Remember, you can email your love, your hate, your death threats, jesse@jessekellyshow.com. So I was talking about the institutions. The institutions, they make the rules, they make the laws, they set the norms for a society. They are ultra powerful. And how you think those institutions should be used versus how communists think those institutions should be used. So let's talk about this little uncomfortable thing. Let's think about it this way. What if 50 years ago, we'll call it 50 years, and even 50, easy to think about. 50 years ago, Islamic Jihad started to make its way into America's institutions. Islamic Jihad started to make its way into your children's school. See, now your kid goes to school and comes home and wants to talk to you about Allah. What if it went well beyond that? What if Islamic Jihad started to make its way through your police department, FBI, local government, state government, the movies you see? Islamic Jihad is woven through all the textbooks in the classrooms. Islamic Jihad is cheered on and promoted by the mainstream media. All the major newspapers in the United States of America all promote Islamic Jihad. One of the two major political parties, the Democrat Party, openly declares, some of them, their allegiance to Islamic Jihad. You with me? Scary to think about, right? And I know what you're thinking. Well, yeah, look at Dearborn. No, I'm talking about total jihad is woven into everything. Think about that. Now, wrap your mind around this. Communism did all that. The most evil, murderous religion in the history of the world already wove its way into every institution in this country. Your children have some communist teachers. Not all of them, but they have communist teachers. The school board, communists sit on there. Communists make your movie. Communists sit in the Central Intelligence Agency, the FBI. Communists teach Aiden, Jaden, and Braden at the university you're paying $50,000 a year to. Communists are in corporate America. The entire Democrat Party is communist now. It is woven, institutionalized into our systems. And that is exactly why this little tidbit between Rubio and that goober commie from Maryland, Chris Van Hollen, this little exchange today stuck out to me.
1: In a recent January 26 EO, you made statements suggesting connections to Hezbollah and Hamas. The previous administration did a thorough review with the intelligence community and concluded that there was no evidence that Cuba was engaged in ongoing state sponsor of terrorism. Did you find new evidence to support that conclusion?
2: Well, first of all, let me just say that's your question, but you made this long statement of which I disagree with most of it. We won't have time to address every point that you made. So let's stick to Cuba specific, because that's the question that you asked. Cuba has sponsored terrorism and it's been supported groups. For example, virtually every left-wing, radical, violent terrorist group in the Western Hemisphere has at some point relied on support from Cuba. The ELN, the FARC dissidents, including them, have been involved there. We also know, for example, that...
0: Hang on. Jewish producer Chris is acting confused, as he oftentimes does. So FARC. FARC is a South America thing, very much a Colombia thing, very much a word you have to be careful when you talk about it on the radio, because you may pronounce that wrong and then they kick you off the air.
2: Cuba continues to host a pretty substantial collection of intelligence sites on behalf of the Chinese and the Russians. But you look at the region and you look at all of these leftist Marxist terrorist organizations, all of them, in many cases,
1: Mr.
2: got
1: Secretary,
2: their seed money
1: if I can
2: from
1: move
2: Cubans.
1: On. I noticed you did not answer my question.
0: You know why he wants to move on? Because Senator Chris Van Hollen understands that communist terrorism is woven into Western institutions now. And when I think about it, when I spend too long dwelling on that fact, I'll be honest, it makes me shudder a little bit. It really does. Because when you think about how deep the cancer goes, you realize it's going to take years and years and years of treatment to fix ourselves. It's just going to take a long time because this mentality.
3: I think it's hard to just say everybody should be good and moral. I think you've got to create a set of rules that promote goodness, promote the common good. And that's what this book is really about.
4: Should those rules apply to Democrats, too? I mean, do you support Graham Plattner even in the wake of all of this?
3: Yeah, I mean, I haven't followed the minute by minute of what's happened over the last few days, but I do think there's a difference.
0: That mentality is not just Senator Chris Goober Murphy. That mentality has been institutionalized in this country. We have an uphill battle. All right. But look, it's between top and bottom.
5: My mouth when I launched this campaign were that the real fight in this country is not left versus right. It's top versus bottom.
0: That was Bottom Tallarico laying it all out for you. Newsom blocked deportation of illegal alien. Then he killed two women and a baby. Another thing, institutionalized. That's why I brought it up. It has become institutionalized in the Democrat Party. Let's hope it just stays there. That it has become institutionalized on the left that foreign barbarians should be set free in this country to pillage the United States of America. That is no longer some kind of fringe view with just a couple Democrat kookies in the country. That is the mainstream Democrat platform that foreigners, hostile foreign barbarians should be set free in your community to prey upon you. And if they do prey upon you and your family, well, you kind of had it coming anyway. And America definitely had it coming because this country sucks. And you're probably one of these patriots who love the country. So just allow this dirtball from Nicaragua to stab you and steal all your stuff. That is not a crazy thought on the Democrat plantation. It is how they all think now. That has become the Democrat institution in this country. They love them. They can't help themselves. And that's the bad news. The good news is there was some singing today at Boston City Hall.

0: Don't shake your head, Chris. That was beautiful. I'm kidding. It was a big gay song fest. That's what it was. It was a big gay Pride Month thing. So I wanted to bring up Pride Month because there's good things and there's bad things we can discuss about how the volume on it has been turned down. And that is good. It's been turned down a bit, but you still notice it everywhere, don't you? I bet you money in the last 48 hours, at least one brand, one company you like has decided to go all rainbow and made you mad. It's happened, hasn't it? Of course it has. Maybe your sports team did it. I know. We'll talk about that. Things are better than they were, but we have a long way to go because the enemy considers himself to be an enemy. Hang on.
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0: That, you know, the Christian Bible, the Torah, the story of Noah, the earth floods. God says, hey, I'm never going to do that again. Here is a rainbow, a symbol of God's promise to never do that again. The rainbow is a Christian slash Jewish symbol and has been forever. Chris, you people talk about it too, right? Yeah, of course. Do you think they chose rainbow by accident? They chose it because you cared about it.

0: Do you remember the Biden administration? There are 365 days in a year. Do you remember the day the Biden administration chose as Trans Visibility Day? Easter. They even put up a public post about it on Easter. So again, you may not consider this an open war on Christianity, Judaism. They do. That's how they think about it. They consider it a war. They are at war. Now, the good news is the freak parade has at least been run out of the government for now. It was the Biden administration. We had to watch government officials, trannies up there. Remember Dick Levine? We had to watch trannies in the government. Remember that one freak they had with nuclear? Oh, it's too much to imagine. Remember Rahm Emanuel? Rahm Emanuel was the ambassador to Japan and got himself in trouble with the Japanese because he wouldn't shut up about all the LGBTQ stuff. Gay became America's foreign policy. It was what we did. We spread gayness all over the planet. We tried to gay up Africa as much as we could, just gayness wherever we could spread it. Okay, that stopped, and we should feel good about that. No more White House lit up with rainbow colors. No more of that. We should feel good about that. And we should also feel good about this. A headline from Breitbart. Retailers scale back Pride Month themed apparel for children. Okay, so I'm not going to ask you to read the article. Well, I read it for you. Just know that companies like Target, Walmart, oh, they still have the rainbow stuff there, but it's a lot quieter. Walmart hasn't splashed it all across their website. It doesn't appear to be targeted at children any longer. They're turning the volume down a little. Why? Well, that's what I wanted to talk to you about. It's not because they're sorry. It's not. They still think like this. This is how they think, especially when it comes to your children.
1: So much negativity in the world going on right now when it comes to...
0: This is a drag person thing, whatever, by the way. I'll play it again.
1: The acronym LGBTQIA, right? Children need to hear that encouragement. Children need to hear that they matter. Children need to hear that everything in their life isn't negative. And it's just an opportunity.
0: Okay, I'm already grossed out. You get it. They're after the kids. They're still after the kids. So why are they turning it down a little bit? It's not because they had a meeting at Commie Target and they all decided that, well, you know what? What we did was wrong. The only reason this stuff is more muted now is because you started speaking up loudly. You started speaking with your dollars. The online outrage sphere, I guess I'll call it that, it actually can be beneficial when it's used to rage against the correct things. These companies started to feel the heat from you, and that's the only reason it's been turned down at all. But don't for a second think that they have changed their ways or changed their thinking. Because for them, it might not be for you, for them, they consider this to be a religious war. They are not going to be dissuaded by a Trump election. They're not going to be dissuaded by you changing some buying habits, by you expressing outrage online. They'll make adjustments. But the truth is, the evil demons who've been after your children for years are still after your children. They just know they have to be a little bit quieter about it. Communists always make this mistake. We've talked about it many times before. They cannot control their demonic nature, so they'll end up pushing too far. They always do this. They push too far, too fast, and freak people out. Communists are actually better when there's someone in their ranks controlling them, trying to pull back the demons, but they can never seem to do it successfully all the time. So soon they had drag queens on Nickelodeon, they had chest binders on display in Target, and the American people woke up and said, "What is this crap? I've had enough." But all the people who did all that evil crap, they haven't changed their ways and they haven't changed their thinking. We have to remember that this is a spiritual battle. It is. And it is one we must win. And it's one that's going to go on for a very long time. It will outlive you. It will outlive me. This stuff has been going on in society after society after society all throughout history. And it'll be going on in all societies after you and I are farting dust. That's just the way it is. All right. I'll touch on a really, really ugly story out of New York. I'll talk about, well, the phone call, the apparently tense, depending on which report, you believe, the tense or explosive or profane tirade Trump went on with Benjamin Netanyahu last night. I'm not really believing the actual story itself, but from what I understand, the general gist of it is accurate. We'll talk about that. We'll touch on that, do some emails, other things next hour. Before we do those other things, let's get rid of the pain in your life. Pain sucks. 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It drags you down at work. 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
3: Night in six states. I'm Lisa Lacerra, Fox News. Polls remain open for about another hour in California. In Los Angeles, a Republican is hoping to become the next mayor.
4: Spencer Pratt has caught fire here, if you'll excuse the expression, because he has focused on issues such as those devastating wildfires that tore apart the Pacific Palisades and Altadena back in January 2025. He's also focused on the homelessness crisis here in L.A. and has promised he will fix that. His critics would say he's been long on promises and very light on the detail of how he would fix those problems he talks about. But he says, and a lot of people agree with him, that Mayor Karen Bass has done very little to fix LA's problems.
3: Fox's Jonathan Hunt in Los Angeles. California's also casting votes for governor. In Iowa, Congresswoman Ashley Hinson, who was endorsed by President Trump, has won the state's Republican primary for U.S. Senate. That's for the seat that's currently held by Senator Joni Ernst, who is retiring. The Supreme Court allowing Alabama to use a congressional map favoring Republicans in this year's elections, blocking a lower court ruling that the redistricting plan intentionally discriminates against black people. A prediction market has reported former Congressman George Santos to federal prosecutors after he boasted that he would be going to the State of the Union address, then bet against his own attendance. That's according to the Associated Press. The U.S. military says it stopped several attacks by Iran against targets across the Middle East. It's coming hours after Secretary of State Marco Rubio told a Senate panel he believes Iran is willing to negotiate with the U.S. on its nuclear program.
5: Any sanctions relief is condition-based, which means it has to be in return for the reason why those sanctions were put in place in the first place, which is their nuclear program.
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14: Mostly clear for tonight, low temperature around 50 degrees. For tomorrow, plenty of sunshine, a high 75 to 80. Mostly clear tomorrow night, mid-50s and sunshine. Warm weather on Thursday, low to mid-80s. Sunshine very warm on Friday, 85 to 90. And mostly sunny, hot on Saturday, upper 80s to low 90. On Sunday, mostly sunny skies, very warm. Temperatures in the upper 80s to around 90 degrees. I'm staff meteorologist Bill Jackman on the Virginia News Network.
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1: And welcome back. George Norrie with Steve Eubany. Steve, it appears that there was not follow-up after the death of Marilyn. Why not?
6: Don't look for what you don't want to see. I guess it's the only thing I can tell you. I mean, all of these... So look at Marilyn Monroe's murder. I might as well just come right out and say it. It's like looking at one blade of grass in a lawn, because all of these people who got between the mob and the government, or the mob and the FBI or something, all had these same hallmarks. Sanitized death scenes. JFK, he gets his brain blown out. They take him into Parkland. You got two Secret Service guys in a bucket of water cleaning out the death scene. They're cleaning out the limo. Elvis Presley, they come back. The EMTs come back so you can pick up their gear. Everything sanitized. Sonny Liston. Everything was sanitized with Sonny Liston. They waited so long to call the authorities. Princess Diana. All right. Princess Diana has this car crash, which, well, I wrote a book on that too. And they don't, do they stop the tunnel? Do they block it off? Do they wait for forensics? Nope. They come get a flatbed and the limousine's going down through the streets of Paris, and they call in specialized equipment to sanitize the tunnel. I mean, these hallmarks, I call them threads of insanity, actually. These things keep coming up over and over and over and over again. And those are just ones off the top of my head. I can think of the botched autopsies. Elvis, you know, that autopsy was so botched. It was botched by Jerry T. Francisco, who was the exact same medical examiner who botched Martin Luther King's autopsy 9 years prior. Mark Lane, he was the defense for the alleged assassin. And the medical examiner had Martin Luther King's body so botched up that you couldn't tell where the bullet was coming from. You know, these things, you know, they have to be done on purpose because they keep showing up. JFK, his brain is missing. How do you miss someone's brain? I mean, you can't make this up.
1: Especially a president's brain.
6: Yeah. Sonny Liston. You know, Sonny Liston was horrified of needles. He had needle marks in his arms. You know, and they said he was an IV drug user. It was just impossible. There were no drugs in his system. FDR. There was no autopsy done on FDR until 1957, when Eleanor got so tired of hearing rumors that he was murdered, she tried to hire a private investigator, something else I wrote a book on, and they had to say, well, everything was lost out of Bethesda. There's nothing here. A lot of magical things happen at Bethesda, but the same pattern over and over. Time lapse. Elvis Presley. He died probably at 9 o'clock in the morning. It wasn't until 2 when they called for the authorities. Sonny Liston, again, same thing. Princess Diana, they waited and waited and waited. And the same thing with Marilyn Monroe. You know, all of these little hallmarks. It's just crazy. Marilyn Monroe, they had all kinds of autopsy problems. They had massive amounts of Nebutol in her system, which is a quick acting barbiturate. And her liver showed, but there was nothing in her stomach. How do you get nothing in your stomach? I mean, this certainly would take, it's just unbelievable. And then her liver shows chloral hydrate, which is something her doctor hasn't prescribed. The botched autopsies are just unbelievable. So you have to come to the situation of the question where even Tom Noguchi started asking, you know, the medical examiner for who did the autopsy of Marilyn Monroe. He even later on started to ask questions. He's still alive, by the way. Mr. Noguchi, if you're out there, call me. We'll talk.
1: You must know something.
6: Oh, yeah. You have to ask yourself. So these things could have been injected or by enema? Possibly. But would she have done that to herself?
1: No.
6: I mean, it's just crazy. And the organs were missing. They were not preserved. They were labeled too deteriorated to be tested. She died less than 12 hours ago. How could they be too deteriorated to be tested? This is clearly not standard procedure. Everything was lost. Everything was lost. How magical.
1: And then the president dies a year and a few months after that.
6: Yeah, 15 months and 18 days to be exact. Only a geek like me would look that up, right? I had to look it up.
1: And then 5 years after that, Robert F. Kennedy gets killed.
6: Yeah, and you can't just look. I know the first story out is what people want to believe because it ingrains itself so much into the American psyche. But, yeah, I mean, these things are not. There is no Easter Bunny. There is no Santa Claus. These people were murdered. We really need to start asking questions and grow up and look around because we've been fed a fairy tale for years.
1: Is it too late, Steve, to investigate?
6: Which one?
1: Any of them.
6: That's a really good question. I don't know. I know DNA does degrade over time. I'm not an expert in that. That's for sure. I don't know. That would be a question for someone with a higher pay grade than myself. You know, Dr. Noguchi, Cyril Wecht, one of my friends, Dr. Cyril Wecht, who just passed here last year. He would have known right at the top of his head.
1: He was the best.
6: Oh, what a super nice guy. It's so crazy. I mean, even the lost organs, Princess Diana's driver, Henri Paul's blood sample, was misspelled inside the lab before they started to test it. They had somebody else's blood sample. He wasn't loaded at all. They said that he was quote unquote drunk as a pig. His blood sample, it was somebody else's. They had on video going up and down the stairs and being, you know, as sober as a choir boy. I mean, how does this just keep happening? You have to start asking some questions, but you know, I mean, you have to look at various connections between various things. These things just cannot keep happening over and over. The timelines are always wrong. Like with Marilyn Monroe, her doctor, her psychiatrist, and her housekeeper's timeline didn't even match. They were all off. So in 1985, Murray, which was her housekeeper, Eunice Murray, admitted in an interview that the 1962 timeline was not accurate because she was told to go along with what the other people were saying. Well, I have to believe they were more than telling her what to do. You know, I think that there was a little bit more involved than that. There was also, the timeline doesn't match from when her body left the scene, the death scene, to when it arrived at the morgue. There's like 2 hours missing there. And, you know, I mean, this just can't keep happening. I mean, there are standard procedures that you go through, you know, with autopsies and so forth. You know, why do these things with all of these people who are stuck between the government and the mob end up this way all the time? I mean, it's just amazing. The parallels between Elvis Presley and Marilyn Monroe are, you know, are just staggering. If you think about, both were typecast, both wanted better movie roles, both were seen as a product and not actual people. And we loved both of them to death, or at least partly to death. They were both sleep deprived. They both fought depression. They both had stage fright. On and on and on. They both had government and mob involvement. And I've covered that in 2 books on Elvis Presley, Who Murdered Elvis, one and the later one. And both were murdered. And Hollywood took them. They loved them. They used them. They didn't adore them. And they split them out. And the same people ran one as ran the other. They were both run by the mob. And it was, I'll tell you what, I'll say something else. And I'm probably going to catch heat for this, but this is how I feel. I think when the mob ran the country, it was run better. They knew enough not to kill the golden goose. They'd take a little money off and they'd set the golden goose out. We've killed the golden goose in this country now. Look at what the corporations have done. Look at our national debt.
7: Right.
6: I mean,
1: well, the mob ran Vegas better, that's for sure.
6: Oh, yeah. When the mob ran Vegas, I mean, it was every little, you know, postage stamp square was perfect. They knew what you wanted, you know, what you ordered. It was there. They knew what you drank, your favorite drink. Look at it now. Corporations taking over, and it's not even a shadow of what it was. And the government's not the shadow of what it was either. This country is just not what it was, you know. And when the mob ran it, it was run better. And I know I'm going to catch a problem for that. I'm sorry. That's how I feel. We would not be having the national debt that we have right now.
1: I know what you mean.
6: Mob wouldn't have sold us down the river like this.
1: Let's take some calls. First time caller, Carl is with us in Indiana. Go ahead, Carl.
8: During the 1970s in Chicago area, there was a prominent detective who made a statement that a dead politician and an actor who was still alive murdered Marilyn. He also said Jimmy Hoffa had her house bugged because he wanted to keep tabs on the Kennedys. He said you could go up in Marilyn's attic and see the wires where the bugs were. He also said, this is totally different, he said John Dillinger wasn't killed by the FBI. Somebody else was killed, and Dillinger lived the rest of his life on an Indian reservation.
1: Interesting. Well, I would believe the Hoffa story, wouldn't you, Steve?
6: I've heard that on more than one occasion, yeah. You know, that he was... Hoffa, you're right, George. He hated the Kennedys. He absolutely loathed them. I don't know. It was a kind of a contest. Did LBJ hate them more or Hoffa? You know, I mean, it was neck and neck.
1: But Hoover, too.
6: Right. They wanted to keep tabs on what the Kennedys were doing. Absolutely. I've heard that story before. Yeah. So that's true. I don't know where that originally came from, but that story is definitely out there.
1: Let's go to John in Wisconsin. Hey, John, go ahead.
9: Hello, George. Hello, Steve. Several brief comments, please. If anybody believes that Marilyn Monroe died of an accidental drug overdose, they're part of the cover-up problem. In the 1950s, 60s, and 70s, it was very easy to cover things up because of a lack of transparent communications. Fast forward to today. I am a big supporter of AI in our current communications technology-wise. All you have to do is listen to the news and hear about the politicians who are in trouble. They're in trouble because of forced, transparent communications. And my final comment is my most important one. Steve, you do great work. You're part of the solution, not the problem. Carry on. George, thank you for taking my call.
1: Good comment, Steve. I would agree. How about you, Stephen?
6: Well, it's very flattering. Thanks very much, caller. It was nice to hear. I appreciate that very much.
1: Joey in Los Angeles. Joey, take it away.
7: Hi, George and Steve. I was just wondering if you knew anything about Maryland writing about UFO information that Bobby or John Kennedy gave her that she supposedly wrote in her diary, because a guest on Coast to Coast before, Nick Redfern, he had spoken about this information. Mm-hmm. So I was just seeing what you knew.
1: There was always talk that Maryland knew something about UFOs that Kennedy had told her, and that she was going to go public with that. And that's one of the reasons why she got it and he got it. What do you think of that, Steve?
6: I you know, anything's possible. They definitely knew something. She knew something. I'd love to know what's in where that diary is and what was in it, but I'm sure it's probably with JFK's brain somewhere. to be found.
1: Let's go back to Jackie for a moment. How much do you think she knew? You still there, Stephen?
6: Yes, I am.
1: How much do you think Jackie knew?
6: Oh, I thought that question was for the caller. I'm sorry. Good question. Probably a lot more than history would lead you to believe. I think that she knew almost all of it. And I think that she was, you know, after JFK was killed, she got out of the country for a reason. I think she wanted that way out. And I think she took it for herself and the betterment of her children and the survival of her children. I think she knew a lot.
1: There were original rumors that Aristotle Onassis had something to do with JFK's murder because he wanted to date Jackie.
6: Well, that's another one I haven't heard. And I'm writing a book for a publication next year, Who Murdered JFK, with some inside information that I have and I don't think anybody else has. And I haven't, you know, with all my research, I haven't come up with that. And I'd be lying if I said that I was a JFK expert. I'm not. I'm an expert on what I know about it. But, you know, there's a lot of information out there that we don't know. Anything's possible.
1: Look up Judith Campbell Exner, E-X. N-E-R, she was Gene Khanna's girlfriend who was dating Kennedy. Bill, let's go to Bill in Oregon. Take it away, Bill.
10: Hey, Steve. You made me think of something when you were talking about this being ancient history. I'm not so sure it is because, look, just the other day, this guy had to give a rundown on the Russian mafia. He did it because a lot of influencers in Russia, pro-government influencers, apparently are turning against Vladimir Putin. And this got into the Russian mafia, and he said Americans make the mistake of thinking the Russian mafia is an analog to the American mafia. It's not. The key difference is the Russian mafia is always there. It's not an on-again, it's part of the government. It's not an on-again, off-again relationship with the American mafia and the American government. And it got me thinking about this. Look, back in the 50s, the Russians were doing the same thing that they're doing now. They are, they call it the great game, right? And they would use traps a lot. One example, Kim Jong-un. His grandfather, Kim Il-sung, his wife couldn't have children. It's possible he is related. His grandmother was a Russian KGB agent.
1: We're losing you on the phone, Bill, but what do you think of that, Stephen?
6: He broke up. I really didn't finish the end of it. You know, I couldn't hear the end of it. I couldn't decipher it. I'm sorry, George. What was he saying?
1: He's talking about the Russian mob and the U.S. mob.
6: Well, the U.S. mob hasn't gone away. It's just much more quiet. And I don't think that, I think that the situation we're talking about in the 1950s is certainly, you know, I wouldn't call it ancient history, but it's certainly history. But that hasn't gone away. They just have learned better ways to disappear. And, you know, I don't know anything about the Russian mob. I've heard it's fascinating. I really don't know how to compare the two. But I know in today's world, we are far more transparent with social media and all this, because the communication model is different, right? Back then, we had a one-to-many communication model. You know, you had ABC communicating to all of these different people, right? So you had one-to-many. Now it's a many-to-many. You have many people opening up many channels. Everyone's a broadcaster with their phone, with this and that, to many other people. So it's things are going to be caught today that they wouldn't have been caught years and years ago. That's for sure.
1: How did the media handle Marilyn Monroe's death back in 62?
6: I would say they were in complete shock. I don't know if they knew really what to do with it. You know, they bought right into the narrative, and, you know, you have to realize that she had a drug problem. Was it in control? Probably not at the end of her life. But, you know, I mean, it wasn't too much of a stretch for them to say it was a suicide or an overdose.
1: And they really shied away from the indiscretions, didn't they?
6: Very much so. It was a different world. It was a much different world. I mean, with JFK and his extramarital dalliances, they covered a lot of it up. They would not do that today.
1: We're going to come back in a moment with Steve Eubany and take final phone calls right here on Coast to Coast AM. His website is linked up at Coast to Coast AM.
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18: Fox News, I'm Ted Lindner. The Supreme Court's going to allow Alabama to use a congressional map favoring Republicans in this year's elections. The decision blocks a lower court ruling that said the redistricting plan intentionally discriminates against black people. The justices granted the state's emergency appeal to use a map it adopted 3 years ago that has a majority black population in just one of its seven congressional districts. The White House Correspondents Association has rescheduled its annual dinner for July 24th. This after April's shooting targeting President Trump. Fox's Jackie Heinrich reports it'll be held at the Waldorf Astoria in Washington.
19: It'll be considerably smaller than our regular venue. It was just the simplest choice to throw something together in 5 weeks' time that usually takes us a year.
18: The suspected shooter has been charged with trying to assassinate the president. 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
20: Most of there for tonight, low temperature around 50 degrees. For tomorrow, plenty of sunshine, a high 75 to 80. Mostly clear tomorrow night, mid-50s, and sunshine, warm weather on Thursday, low to mid-80s. Sunshine, very warm on Friday, 85 to 90, and mostly sunny, hot on Saturday, upper 80s to low 90. On Sunday, mostly sunny skies, very warm, temperatures in the upper 80s to around 90 degrees. I'm staff meteorologist Bill Jackman on the Virginia News Network.
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1: The late Robert Morris, what a great actor he was. He was missed. He did some great things. Next hour, Jim Steinmeier joins us. We'll talk about Dracula on Coast to Coast, and we'll come back in a moment with Steve Eubany and take final calls with him as well. Have you signed up yet to become a Coast Insider? 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
1: 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It says Insider. 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
1: And welcome back, George Norrie, along with Steve Eubany, as we talk about who murdered Marilyn Monroe. Let's go to the phones. Let's go to whose turn? Jack in Rockford, Illinois. Hey, Jack, go ahead. Jack, you with us? Nope. Let's try Mark in California. Go ahead, Mark.
12: Oh. Yeah. When I first drove out to California to visit before I moved there, I'm actually moving back to the Midwest soon anyway, but I've had enough. But I went out there like the day after her birthday. I was a huge fan because I was studying like acting and things like that. And I even bought like a book that she had, Stanislavski directs. Because she studied at the Actors Studio in New York. And then I have like 20 books about her. And I went to her house. A friend of mine told her where her house was, and I kind of figured it out. It's hard to find, but it's on Fifth Helena Drive in Brentwood. And they showed me around the house a little bit. I was in the house, and I went to the backyard, took pictures, and it was pretty cool. And in one of the books I had some pretty cool books that I don't think you can find anymore, but because I bought them about 25 years ago. But they said there's witnesses that seen Bobby Kennedy's limo driving away really fast from her house the night she probably died. But they don't know, like, if they think like maybe they had something to do with it, but they're not sure. But they think like he found out that they were going to do something to her, maybe, or he told somebody, maybe the mafia, to kill her. I don't know. But
1: there may have been reports that Bobby Kennedy was in the area. What do you think of that, Steve?
13: Yeah, there were reports. I don't know, but how do you verify something from a government who might be involved in the murder and the cover-up at the same time? You know, I mean, it's very difficult to, you know, official reports place RFK somewhere else.
1: Good point. Thanks, Mark.
13: So, I mean, he may have been there. I mean, we don't know. We're guessing. I'd love to see those pictures, though, Mark. Those pictures would be great. Would you share them?
1: Let's get them to you. How do you get them? You have an email address, Stephen?
13: You can reach out through my website, whomurderedbooks.com.
1: All right. Let's go to Wayne in Tacoma, Washington. Wayne, I'll go for it.
14: Good evening, gentlemen, Sir George and Steve. I've got a comment and a question. The comment is on when Marilyn Monroe was living with Shelley Winters in the late 40s up until about 1953 or 4. She and Marilyn were very, very close friends, very platonic bond. They were roommates. So they shared everything. They had great memories together. And I'm wondering, I know during this period of time, you mentioned earlier that Marilyn had three miscarriages, lost three babies, and she wanted to be, she loved babies. And during this time, she would babysit for a friend of mine in Hollywood by the name of Tony Fontaine. Tony and his wife, Carrie. Tony was the same age as Marilyn, and they had a little a girl named Carrie. And she was over there quite a bit during this time. when she was making movies, whenever Tony was out of town in Las Vegas doing his stint as a leader, a headliner in Las Vegas. And I know Tony told me and a few other people that Marilyn was very intelligent, and he thought that she would never have done that.

0: of J. Edgar Hoover. And, you know, you think about it, he would have known about Marilyn Monroe, John F. Kennedy, Robert F. Kennedy, etc. I mean, he's the FBI. So I was wondering if he had, Steve Eubany, any information on J. Edgar Hoover and his, in my opinion, very mysterious, very convenient death.
1: Well, we know one thing. Hoover hated Kennedy, both of them, didn't he? Tom?
0: Hello?
1: Tom, you there?
0: Oh, yeah, I'm here. Yeah. Yeah, I think, I mean, Hoover had information on everybody, and, you know, he hated the Kennedys.
1: All right, Steve, you back with us?
2: I am. I had a little technical glitch, but I'm back. And the J. Edgar Hoover story is, I agree, it's fascinating. I was going to actually write a book on that one, but three other ones got in the way, and there's only one of me. I don't use AI. I do all of my own research. I do it the old-fashioned way. So I may very well write a book on that because it's a fascinating subject, and I don't think that we know enough about that. And, you know, it's, I don't write these books for me, because once I research them, I already know the answer. I write them for everyone else so they can also know the answer. So that's a story that needs to be told for sure. Love that. I love that concept.
1: And what we were talking about before you disappeared, but the caller who had mentioned suicide, that really didn't come up, did it?
2: With which person?
1: With Marilyn. If anything, it was if it wasn't a murder, it was an overdose.
2: Yeah, I think that they're leaning much more towards. Of course, we always have to repeat what we've been told, right? It helps our normalcy bias. You know, it fits in our brains easily. So we've been told accidental overdose, suicide. I've never heard. I've never heard that once.
1: Let's go east of the Rockies, Bob in Indiana. Go ahead, Bob.
3: Hi, George. You beat me to it. I was going to say that Judith Campbell was servicing JFK before she married a pro golfer named Exner. And Phyllis McGuire was also one of Giancana's girlfriends. And there's a book out called Dead Wrong that spends about an hour and a half on Marilyn and about 2 hours on JFK, explaining that Oswald was getting $200 a month from the CIA as an asset, and $200 a month from the FBI as an FBI informant. And Hoover lied his eyes out to the Warren Commission, said they didn't have anything to do with Oswald. Anyway, and Marilyn, you touched on this. Bobby Kennedy was in the passenger seat. A doctor was in the back seat. And Peter Lawford was driving when they were going twice the speed limit, and they were stopped by a cop. He recognized Bobby Kennedy, and Lawford said, trying to get him to the airport. But why in the world were they there that afternoon? And then I re-listened to it. I lost my vision, so I've got 200 books on Audible. I listened to Double Cross again, Giancana's book. And he said the mob knew that Bobby Kennedy was there, and they killed her to frame Bobby Kennedy for the murder. And Steve, are you any of your books on Audible?
2: All of my books are on Audible. Every one of them. All the Who Murdered book series is on Audible.
1: Do you voice it, Stephen?
2: Some of them I do. The last two I've done, yeah. I had somebody else do it, and they wanted my voice to do it, so I've done the last two.
1: It's pretty intense, isn't it?
2: Yeah, it really is. You know, the suicide thing, if I can come back to that for a second.
1: Sure.
2: You know, that's plausible, but it still does. If she did commit suicide, how did all of these other things happen all of the problems at the autopsy? I mean, there's a conspiracy involved somewhere, somehow. And I mean, because a suicide wouldn't explain away, you know, the timeline being screwed up, and, you know, Nebutol and, you know, chlorohydrate and her liver and her stomach, you know, her organs being lost. I mean, there's a cover up somehow. I believe that certainly she was murdered, and the cover up in the autopsy was to cover up that murder.
1: The connections between all these parties and these individuals, it's just too weird, isn't it?
2: It's not weird. It's predictable.

0: I hate to say that, you know. I mean, when you've dug in as deep as I had to all of these things, you know, I mean, it's almost gets to be predictable after a time. It's a scary thing. They had their little way of doing things, and that's it. Just followed from person to person to person to person. Today, it's a little different, but back then, that was the modus operandi.
1: Let's go west of the Rockies. Mark is with us in California. Mark, go ahead.
2: Yeah, how's it going, George, Steve?
1: Good.
2: Yeah, have you ever seen the JFK MJ-12 carbon scorch of the CIA memo links government UFO cover-up and JFK assassination
0: I have
2: by
0: not.
2: Linda Moss? Yeah, it came out in 2008. She's pretty famous, by Linda Moulton Howe.
0: Linda Moulton Howe's fantastic. Yeah, she's a
2: Yeah,
0: wonderful
2: because
0: researcher.
2: they also talk about when somebody already asked if you know about Kennedy telling Marilyn about the UFOs and all that. Yeah, he did. He showed her something. Anyway, they were going to disclose that before she was murdered first, and then Kennedy. So he couldn't say anything about what's going on, like today, the UFO UAP disclosure.
1: Well, there's no question Marilyn knew too much, Stephen, don't you
0: She knew
1: think?
0: way too much, and she was around too many big power players. And you couldn't, like I said, you couldn't shake put this in a glass and shake it up without having it explode. And it poured, you know, she was a tragic figure because of her upbringing, enough as it was. And Hollywood chewed her up and spit her out. You know, the last thing she needed was this. You know, I actually read something somewhere that there was a missing timeline of her body after it left the death scene to getting in the morgue. And they said that her body between that time had been sexually abused, as though it stopped somewhere along the way. And that's kind of disturbing if you go down that road too. I mean, you don't, there's so many twists and turns to this. You know, I mean, it's really hard to know where to draw the line, but you know, do we have to draw the line? Why can't three quarters of this be true and the other quarters be, you know, unknown? It's very possible.
1: Can you believe she'd be 100 years old today?
0: No, that's unbelievable to me.
1: Gosh.
0: Time's getting right down the road, isn't it, George?
1: It's clicking too fast, my friend. First time caller, Norma's with us in Oregon, not Norma Jean. Hi, Norma.
3: Hi. Well, I've read Kennedy books and I've read Marilyn books, and what I've devised from it was that the maid gave her enemas for photo shoots. And that's one way you would get drugs in your system without you knowing it. And she was doing the laundry. And, you know, I think that's how they killed her, without her knowing it.
1: You think the
3: And
1: maid,
3: the Kennedys did it
1: killed her, Norma?
3: without knowing it. Yeah, it was because she did enemas for photo shoots. And she was going to have a photo shoot or something the next day to flatten her stomach. And she was doing laundry, and that's one way that you, it's one of the ways you take medicine without, well, you could take it without knowing you were getting medicine that way.
1: Steve, 30 seconds left. Will we ever get to the bottom line here?
0: No. No. Because the people who pulled this off are also the same people who are covering everything up. No, we know as much as we're going to know.
1: And most of them have probably passed on too by now, huh?
0: It's the same thing like Elvis Presley. I've interviewed almost all of the Memphis Mafia, and I'm walking around knowing all of their comments, and they're all gone now. Almost all of them. It's amazing. You know, time is really clicking down the road.
1: In 20 seconds or less, why kill Elvis?
0: Elvis got between the mob and the FBI. There's a book out there that I wrote named Who Murdered Elvis. You can pick it up everywhere. It's on my website, whomurderedbooks.com.
1: All right, Stephen, thank you so much. We'll get you back again. Up next, Jim Steinmeier joins us. We're going to talk about Dracula.
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7: Night in six states. I'm Lisa Lacerra, Fox News. Polls remain open for about another hour in California. In Los Angeles, a Republican is hoping to become the next mayor.
8: Spencer Pratt has caught fire here, if you'll excuse the expression, because he has focused on issues such as those devastating wildfires that tore apart the Pacific Palisades and Altadena back in January 2025. He's also focused on the homelessness crisis here in L.A. and has promised he will fix that. His critics would say he's been long on promises and very light on the detail of how he would fix those problems he talks about. But he says, and a lot of people agree with him, that Mayor Karen Bass has done very little to fix LA's problems.
7: Fox's Jonathan Hunt in Los Angeles. Californians also casting votes for governor. In Iowa, Congresswoman Ashley Hinson, who was endorsed by President Trump, has won the state's Republican primary for U.S. Senate. That's for the seat that's currently held by Senator Joni Ernst, who is retiring. The Supreme Court allowing Alabama to use a congressional map favoring Republicans in this year's elections, blocking a lower court ruling that the redistricting plan intentionally discriminates against black people. A prediction market has reported former Congressman George Santos to federal prosecutors after he boasted that he would be going to the State of the Union address, then bet against his own attendance. That's according to the Associated Press. The U.S. military says it stopped several attacks by Iran against targets across the Middle East. This coming hours after Secretary of State Marco Rubio told a Senate panel he believes Iran is willing to negotiate with the U.S. on its nuclear program.
9: Any sanctions relief is condition-based, which means it has to be in return for the reason why those sanctions were put in place in the first place, which is their nuclear program.
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26: Mostly clear for tonight, low temperature around 50 degrees. For tomorrow, plenty of sunshine, a high 75 to 80. Mostly clear tomorrow night, mid-50s, and sunshine, warm weather on Thursday, low to mid-80s. Sunshine, very warm on Friday, 85 to 90, and mostly sunny, hot on Saturday, upper 80s to low 90. On Sunday, mostly sunny skies, very warm, temperatures in the upper 80s to around 90 degrees. I'm staff meteorologist Bill Jackman on the Virginia News Network.
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1: Up next, Jim Steinmeier back with us on Coast to Coast as we will talk about Count Dracula on Coast to Coast AM. 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
1: And welcome back. George Norrie with you. Jim Steinmeier with us has created many famous illusions and special effects featured by leading magicians and in Broadway shows. He has originated magic for famous performers, including Doug Henning, Siegfried and Roy, Orson Welles, and others. He has written extensively on the history and practice of magic, as well as related subjects pertaining to the supernatural, including the biography of Charles Fort. Jim Steinmeier, back on Coast to Coast. Hey, Jim, how are you?
6: It's great to be here. Thanks, George.
1: Great to be here
6: talking about Dracula.
1: Who is your all-time favorite magician?
6: Oh, that's an interesting question. Well, I have a lot of sentimental favorites because I got to work with a lot of great magicians like Doug Henning and Orson Welles, who was a really talented magician. But I also have, of course, this is the way this happens. You know, I have lots of favorites that your listeners wouldn't have heard of. Great historical figures, a British magician named David Devant, who was an especially artistic and creative magician, a wonderful music hall magician named Charles Mort, who kept reinventing his career in all those hard knockabout days of music hall. And so I've kind of come to admire all those guys who were out there working, trying to make a living with their skills.
1: Would David Copperfield be a magician or an escape?
6: He's absolutely a magician. Yeah, he's a very important magician, and he's done a fantastic job, television specials, and just finished up his career in at the MGM in Las Vegas. So he's still going strong.
1: How would you categorize Harry Houdini?
6: Well, Harry Houdini was a very talented magician. There's no question about it. He was trained as a magician. But he also pioneered his own little corner of that profession, which was as an escape artist. And that's really how he became famous to the public. And he was very well known as an escape artist. But he was trained as a magician, and he performed magic off and on through his career.
1: And wasn't there a magician in the old days called Blackstone?
6: Oh, yeah. Blackstone was a great magician a little bit later, a little after Houdini's time. And then his son, Blackstone Jr., Harry Blackstone Jr., also worked and took a show to Broadway in the early 1980s, I believe. late 1970s, early 1980s, and toured around with a lot of his father's material as well as some new material.
1: In 1897, an Irishman by the name of Bram Stoker wrote a book about Count Dracula. Why?
6: It's very interesting how this book came together of the most astonishing confluence of people and situations and obsessions and also a kind of weird collection of sort of things that people tossed off. Bram Stoker was a sort of amateur novelist, if that's a fair way of saying it. He was, early in his career, he started writing an occasional novel in his off time. He was trained as an attorney. He went to school at Trinity College in Dublin. He was inspired by literate figures that he knew. And then he started working for England's greatest actor, Henry Irving. And Henry Irving ran the Lyceum Theatre in London. And Bram Stoker was very well known in London as Henry Irving's acting manager. And what that meant was that, not that he was in charge of the acting, but he was the guy who actively managed the theatre. He was responsible for the schedules and the budgets and for choosing the material and for working with Irving. And he was a very, very busy theatrical producer and assistant to Henry Irving. So he was prone to, put together theatrical projects. And he was inspired to put these stories together. And it was actually the second or third novel that he wrote. He wasn't a very successful novelist, but suddenly, out of nowhere, so it seemed, this 1897 novel was suddenly published. Not a huge hit at the time. People were sort of aghast at it. They were very surprised that it was Bram Stoker who wrote it. But I think for many, many years, people scratched their head over it, trying to figure out, what the inspirations were and who the people were that inspired the story. And I think that's the amazing part of it, is that quiet, diligent Bram Stoker, the man who managed the Lyceum Theater with Henry Irving, had managed to put together this astonishing character and this astonishing situation who has really proven to be undead. And what I mean by that is, even though the novel got very bad reviews and the early plays got very bad reviews, and in fact, if you look, some of the early movies got bad reviews, it's a story that has never left us because there are many things about it that just keep getting adapted and adapted and adapted to our time. And in that way, he hit upon this astonishing magical formula. And I think one of the reasons for that is because of who he was putting into this story, from Henry Irving, his boss, and why he constructed this story, to very famous people like Walt Whitman and Oscar Wilde, who were both friends of Bram Stoker's, to news stories at the time, like the Jack the Ripper murders. And all of those things were percolating around the time that he was constructing this story.
1: And wasn't Count Dracula supposed to be based on Vlad the Impaler?
6: So the amazing part of that is that the answer is yes. And when I was growing up in the 70s, there was a great book, a historical book put together by two authors, in which they tracked down the historical Dracula and explained that, yes, he was inspired by a Wallachian count named Dracul and his son Dracula, which meant of the devil or of the dragon. And he was a murderous count. And of course, obviously, this is the character that Bram Stoker came across historically. And he took the character and he took the inspiration from this character. And we all kind of dusted off our hands in the 1970s and said, there we go. We've explained where this story came from. And those authors actually, as they continued their research, wrote a book later saying, we got that all wrong. There was, in fact, a kind of notorious Wallachian ruler in the 1400s, in the 15th century, that was nicknamed Dracul, meaning of the devil or of the dragon. But Stoker had very little information on him. He loved the name. He understood that the name had a kind of notorious ring to it. And that's all he knew at the time he was writing this. all of the connections that they thought that he had made to it in obscure histories, he had not made. All that stuff actually came to light many, many years later. And for Stoker, it was a very convenient name as he stumbled through history books. But the actual backstory about that count was not something that Bram Stoker was aware of. So he was creating Count Dracula completely of whole cloth and merely slapping that name on it, as they found out later.
1: And what is the story about the possibility he may have met Jack the Ripper?
6: Well, yes. There's an amazing story. Of course, the Jack the Ripper murders were raging through London right at the time that Stoker was beginning to compose the elements of this book, and also...
1: And they never identified the Ripper, right?
6: No, they've never identified the Ripper, but there were prominent suspects that were in the files and that the police were very interested in. And one of those names was a man named Francis Tumulty, who was an American.
1: He was a dentist, right?
6: The easiest way to say it is that he was a snake oil salesman. He did a little bit of everything. I mean, he always claimed to be a doctor. I think for a while he claimed to be a dentist. He dabbled in patent medicines, and he was guilty of various crimes over the years. He also was seemed to have very serious problems in terms of violence and in terms of a sort of hatred of women. And there were rumors that he had displayed a collection of body parts in jars. I mean, he was a kind of grim fellow who had grim habits and was suspicious kind of all his life, either how he was obtaining money or trying to obtain money or what people found out about him. But he was in London for a period of time. And he and Stoker shared a very good friend, who was the novelist Hall Caine. And Dracula is dedicated to Hall Caine. Dracula, strangely, is a book that readers will find when they take it off their shelf, has a dedication page that says to Hami Beg. And Hami Beg is Manx slang to a very good friend of Stoker's, Hall Caine, who was a very popular Victorian novelist, pretty much forgotten today. He was writing kind of melodramatic Victorian novels, but he was a very successful novelist. And he was an inspiration to Stoker's writing career and a good friend of his. And Francis Tumulty tried very hard to become a friend of Hall Caine's, and for a while was. I mean, kind of seduced him in terms of friendship and tried to get him to write for him. And years later, after Tumulty was suspected of being a Jack the Ripper suspect, and it was more than suspected, he was actually arrested, and he got out on bail and then jumped bail and came back to the United States.
1: Well, they also implicated him in the Abraham Lincoln assassination.
6: He was hauled in a bunch of things because of his kind of criminal background. It turns out for the Abraham Lincoln assassination that he was confused with another name that he was using. Or at least that was the claim, is that it wasn't really him. It was because he had taken a pseudonym that was suspiciously close to someone they were looking for. But he's a really notorious character. I mean, he's like everywhere he goes, there's a taint of money being stolen or something being misrepresented or him setting up someone for a con. And at that time, because he was living in Whitechapel, and because he was a very suspicious character with a kind of unsavory tastes, the police were interested in him. And they followed him to the United States, where they found him. But by then, the trail had kind of gone cold on Jack the Ripper, and it never was pursued. But he still is in the files as a primary suspect. The connection to Stoker is amazing. When he came back to the United States, one of the things that he told people was he boasted about all his wonderful connections in the UK and what a great upstanding citizen he was. Francis Tumulty. And one of the things he said, I have personally been a guest at the Beefsteak Club in London. Well, that rang a bell. The Beefsteak Club There was a beefsteak club in the club, and there was a beefsteak room, which was also a very exclusive club. He probably didn't get into the club because it was a really official club. But the beefsteak room was the room that Bram Stoker and Henry Irving used to have over the theater where they invited special guests. And it would not have been unusual at all if an old friend of Hall Caine's had called upon Bram Stoker and was invited to dine with Henry Irving, England's greatest actor at that time. And so the suspicion is, because those records are now gone of who attended, but they regularly invited out of the country guests and mutual friends, and all of the London glitterati went to the beefsteak room at some point and spent the evening with Henry Irving. And so the question is, did Bram Stoker actually not just follow the Jack the Ripper case and indicate that it was an inspiration to Dracula, but might he have met the primary suspect at that time? And we say that because he would have known absolutely that Tumulty later was identified as a suspect. It was in all the papers and then not talked about it. So so there, in a very weird way, he had a mysterious connection to this and a mysterious connection to the man who very well might have walked through the doors at the theater and introduced himself to Bram Stoker.
1: Did Jack the Ripper have any influence on his Dracula book?
6: It's one of the few influences that he admitted. A lot of these things we can put together because of who he was around and what was happening at the time. But Stoker himself never fully admitted how he put the story together. He never talked about it. His joke was that it was all a result of a meal in which he ate too much crab meat. And as if it was all caused by indigestion. And of course, that was a funny way of saying it at a dinner, and everybody laughed, and that was the end of the subject. But in the Icelandic edition, strangely enough, one of the editions of Dracula, Bram Stoker wrote another introduction for it. And in the new introduction for the story, he discussed how it was inspired by the very well-known crimes in London happening just before then. And of course, what he's basically saying is that the story was inspired by the Jack the Ripper tales. So he was living and dealing in London and of course working in the theater world in ways where they were dealing with the controversies of this crime. In fact, that even affected the acting profession, because one actor that Stoker was working with was accused of being a possible suspect because people came and saw his performance and said, well, this performance is so violent and so strange that this actor might be exactly the sort of man who is capable of killing people at night. And then going back to another job during the daytime. And for that reason, Stoker and Irving were kind of in the middle of all of this. And so it's not surprising that one of the things that Stoker admitted was that he was highly influenced by the Jack the Ripper crimes in terms of Dracula.
1: How many people was Jack the Ripper implicated in?
6: Oh, I don't know what the final count was. I think it's debatable because I think it's all where you start and where you stop them. I think it's five or six that are the core crimes, but there were crimes both before and after that were related to it.
1: All women, right?
6: They were all women, and they were all brutally murdered. In grisly manners, and then of course, you know, mysterious and horrible messages being sent to the police in a teasing way. I mean, they were crimes that completely mortified London. And one of the things that was happening during this time was that Stoker's world, both in the theater world and his personal associations, even his association with Henry Irving, were changing very, very dramatically and drastically at this time. And Dracula, while it started as just one of his novels, I think we can say it was a kind of holiday writing project for him as it started. The research became more serious, the book became more serious, and the character became a kind of way of combining these strange characters that he had known and these interests, these sort of tectonic society-changing elements that he was part of, and combining them all, wrapping them all up into one character.
1: At what point did Dracula become such a national or international sensation?
6: It's a really good question, because there's almost any moment that you can look at the reviews and say, boy, people really didn't like this book. And then you can look at it and say, boy, people really didn't like this play. And even, like I said, the movies, you know, they kind of went, boy, this movie is sort of a, you know, sort of a potboiler. And yet, in the middle of all of that, you know, it was consistent. It had taken form with the audience. It had taken form with the readers, with the audiences, and it was a phenomenon that was growing and growing and growing. I don't think Stoker ever fully lived to see the success of it. It was recognized as his best book. There were definite fans of it, and you know, real fans and real literary people who pointed out to him that this was not just a potboiler. This was really a different book. Arthur Conan Doyle was a big fan of it and wrote him a letter saying that this was a notable book and you've done a notable job with it. Conan Doyle, of course, was the author of Sherlock Holmes. But Stoker didn't live to see the success of it. It was his wife who basically lived off of Dracula late in her life. And she did that by licensing the rights to the play. And then, of course, the play ended up getting made into the Universal movie. And then, you know, there was no stopping it after that.
1: Right.
6: Once Bela Lugosi was involved.
1: Stay with us, Jim. We're going to take a short break and come back and chat more.
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9: This is a Fox News alert. I'm Sue Guzman. Polls are closed in California, where primary voters are choosing a mayor and who will move forward in the race for governor. In Iowa tonight, Republican Congresswoman Ashley Hinson has won her party's nomination for U.S. Senate.
10: Full speed, no hesitation, no holding back. But it has been such an honor to visit with supporters of all 99 counties in this state. I can tell you, guess what? I have been to all of them.
9: State lawmaker Josh Turek won on the Democratic side. The seat's being vacated by Republican Senator Joni Ernst. Florida inmate put to death 3 decades after killing a baby.
11: Andrew Richard Lucard was executed for the 1997 killing of his girlfriend's infant daughter, Gabrielle Henshaw. After murdering the 5-month-old, he threw the body into a pond.
9: Fox's Tom Graham. 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
12: Folks, be clear for tonight. Low temperature around 50 degrees. For tomorrow, plenty of sunshine, a high 75 to 80. Mostly clear tomorrow night, mid-50s, and sunshine. Warm weather on Thursday, low to mid-80s. Sunshine, very warm on Friday, 85 to 90. And mostly sunny, hot on Saturday, upper 80s to low 90. On Sunday, mostly sunny skies, very warm. Temperatures in the upper 80s to around 90 degrees. I'm staff meteorologist Bill Jackman on the Virginia News Network.
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1: We'll take your calls next hour with Jim Steinmeier as we talk about Count Dracula right here on Coast to Coast. 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
1: And welcome back, George Norrie, along with Jim Steinmeier. Jim, tell us the story of the character of Dracula. How did Bram Stoker portray him?
12: I think that people who haven't read the book would be very surprised to read how this character is actually introduced to us initially. He has nothing to do with how he's later often pictured in movies. I say often pictured in movies, almost never pictured this way in movies. He's an older man with a kind of mane of hair, clean shaven, but with a long white mustache that covers his mouth and white hair, a little bit animal-like in terms of his habits. That he isn't an elegant character the way that he's usually portrayed in the movies. There's a kind of roughness to him. And he is very strangely the only kind of slightly poetic character in the book. I mean, the things he has to say are of a different class than all the other characters who are in the middle of the adventure story. I think he'd surprise us because he takes different forms in the book. And Stoker was very careful about kind of putting down in print the superstitions and the rules of the vampire, which hadn't really been established before that book. I mean, that's one of the things that he did for this legend was set up all the rules of what makes a vampire and what happens during a vampire's life and how he's killed, how he or she is killed. And even though it wasn't the first vampire novel, he was the first notable vampire in terms of dealing with all of these situations and turning it into a drama of this caliber.
1: Dracula lived on human blood, right?
12: Yes. And that was the story of all Draculas. That's the basic myth of Dracula, of vampires. And that, of course, the vampire is an old mythological creature. And when Bram Stoker grew up, he read novels, I say. There was a Penny Dreadful published just around the time he was born called Varney the Vampire, which, as the name would suggest, was not really a terribly serious book, but was a Penny Dreadful, was a sensational story told in installments about a mythical vampire. And then when he was living in Dublin, when he was growing up in Dougville and he was writing for the newspaper, he actually worked for an editor named Lefanu, who was an Irish author and newspaper editor. And Lefanu's great book was Carmilla, which was a story of a vampire. And Carmilla was a female vampire and only bit female victims. And for the first time in Carmilla, there was a kind of erotic suggestion combining all of this in one story. And it's tempting to say that Stoker knew Lefanu. The strange part is that even though Lefanu was his boss at the time, was the editor of the newspaper, we think they never met, because Lefanu was famous at that time for being reclusive and for not really associating with other people. And Stoker, of course, was merely a writer on the newspaper at that point in his career.
1: There was a movie in 1922 called Nosferatu.
12: Yes.
1: It was a silent movie, a German movie. It was sued by Bram Stoker's wife for violation of copyright. What does Nosferatu mean?
12: Nosferatu is a German word meaning the undead. That's basically a synonym for the vampire, someone who should be dead but isn't dead. And that story was put together by German filmmakers borrowing completely from the vampire story. I mean, the name Dracula doesn't appear in it, and the locations have changed, but beat for beat, it's telling the Dracula story, which by then was an established piece of literature. And his wife, who was at this point needed the money and was incensed that people

0: success on Broadway and then ended up spawning the horror cycle of movies in the United States, starting with the early talkie, the Bela Lugosi Dracula, and then continuing from there. So it was a there was a light at the end of the tunnel for the Stoker family, because that literary project was recognized in her lifetime and started to generate money for them.
1: Jim, in the story, how did Dracula start becoming a vampire? I'm sure he wasn't born that way.
0: No, we never know. We never get the full story of the beginning of Dracula. It's later stories when Dracula is turned into more modern stories of outsiders like Twilight, you know, when we're now combining it with disaffected teenagers, and it works incredibly well. Because it's the perfect story to include any kind of outsider who can't fit in with the rest of society. We know that Dracula is an incredibly old character. He's a nobleman. He's an ancient count. He was, and they play upon this, that he was a kind of warmonger, very successful warring leader. So one presumes that he had a kind of sensational bloody career. But what Stoker set up, and what you have to assume is the story because of it, is the growing pestilence of the vampire. Before the novel Dracula, there never really was an understanding of how vampires are made, simply that they are these undead creatures that prey upon the living. But Dracula was the story that effectively told how the victim of a vampire dies and then rises again from the grave as another vampire.
1: Well, prior to Dracula, were there stories about vampires spreading throughout the world?
0: There were stories of vampires. I mean, even in, as I mentioned, you know, Varney and Carmilla, even in English language, in the earlier part of that century, in the 1800s, there were stories about Dracula. Stories about vampires. I'm sorry, not Dracula, but other vampires. And a vampire was a kind of popular superstitious figure who was inserted into stories for a horrific effect. But none of the actual understanding of them was there, just as you're suggesting. You know, we didn't have any understanding of where they came from. Were they works of the devil? Were they in communication with dark forces? Was it a curse? You know, what was the reason why this person was no longer dead? And of course, those things changed. All of those things changed from book to book to book, or were not indicated at all. Simply this mysterious figure was introduced. And so with Dracula and then the wise Abraham Van Helsing character, the doctor who appears, who seems to know everything about the lore of the vampire, we start having rules. And of course, the novel demonstrates those rules as it's played out. So now we understand why someone becomes a vampire. We understand that the vampire is basically breeding other vampires, and it's a statement about how what this society might become if this is left unchecked. And so there's a kind of clock on this story now. There's a ticking clock, which of course makes for a very good drama. That you know, this pestilence has to be stomped out, has to be stopped, or we're leading to the inevitable in which our society is overrun by these creatures.
1: What is it about Dracula that caught your attention?
0: It's interesting, a lot of things. Of course, when I was a kid, you know, I loved the movies, and I loved even the old versions of the movies, Nosferatu and the old Dracula movie with Lugosi. But I was also very interested in the play, and I was interested in it from a kind of special effects point of view. There were some kind of great special effects artists that worked on the original one with Lugosi, and the play was famous for a couple of effects in it. And so it was, it's a great story that every time it gets reintroduced, and I think this is part of the mystery of it, and maybe something that Bram Stoker would be surprised and thrilled to see today, is that every time this story is retold, it is retold with another little twist, and it becomes current for the society at that moment. And I think part of that are the clues that he had kind of hotwired into the story about the character, that this is the story of an outsider, that this is a story of kind of lust and sanctification.

0: sensuality, but does it in a way that you can talk about it as horror. So it's safer than those stories usually are. That it's a story of overcoming your fears. That it's a story of dealing with those things that frighten you about other people. And, you know, those things just get replayed and replayed every time the story is rewritten. So we've had, you know, multiple Draculas in every generation since it's become successful. And it's a story that really, you know, keeps going. The old play, when the play was produced, it was famous for being a terrible play when it was introduced. Even the Lugosi one was kind of greeted with groans on Broadway because it was so desperate, you know, that it was trying to scare people. But it never failed. It never failed. And when theater companies for many, many decades, when they weren't making money, they hauled out the sets and the costumes for Dracula and they put it on stage and boom, it was a huge success again. And it's the story that always attracts people. It's the story that always fascinates people and brings them back to the theater or brings them back to the movies. The irony is that I think Stoker, we now think Stoker wrote it deliberately as a theatrical piece. There's evidence of that. And his boss, England's greatest actor, had no interest in Dracula. Thought it was a terrible character, thought it was a terrible play.
1: Was that Henry Irving?
0: Henry Irving didn't want to play Dracula. Wasn't interested in the story, wasn't interested in Stoker. Stoker's interest in it becoming a play. Henry Irving ended up at the end of his career turning down two parts that if you even look at a photo of Henry Irving, you say, oh my goodness, he was perfect for this. He didn't want to play Dracula and he didn't want to play a new character called Sherlock Holmes.
1: Huh.
0: He didn't know why anyone would be interested in that. And either of those would have made him a star again.
1: He missed out on both of them.
0: Yes.
1: Did Dracula have a mate, a girlfriend?
0: Dracula has in the book, has three mysterious brides who are in the castle, who basically seduce the first victim, Jonathan Harker. But there was no other mate that's associated with him other than these mysterious vampires that are in his castle. And then there is the slightly suggestive thing that ritual that he's putting Mina Harker through, which is that he's gradually turning her into a vampire. And of course, in that involves a sensual appeal to making her drink his blood. And slowly she becomes more and more like a vampire. And that's the tension of the movie, is that there's again a clock ticking that she's about to become fully a vampire unless this is stopped.
1: In the book, do they eventually get Dracula?
0: Oh, yeah. It's George. It's like every one of those movies, you know. He's always ends up with a stake through his heart or the equivalent. And then, of course, in the next movie, he gets to come back again because we found out through a loophole that it didn't really happen. The funny thing about it is that after Stoker was meticulous about explaining the rules of what it took to destroy a vampire, he ends the novel by kind of violating all of that. You know, he does it sort of his own way at the end. And the characters converge just outside of Dracula's castle as he's running back to the castle and end up killing him. And strangely, it isn't with a stake through his heart in the novel, even though we're told that that's what has to happen. But they manage to effectively kill him. And there's some debate as to why Stoker ended up violating his own rules at the end of the novel.
1: What would Anne Rice say about Bram Stoker?
0: Oh, I think she would have given him an awful lot of credit. I think she would have given him an awful lot of credit. And I think he would have been stunned. And if he could appreciate modern sensibilities, he would have been stunned at what she did with these characters, the beginnings of these characters.
1: Jim, when we come back, I want to talk a little bit about your work, Magic, and then we'll take some phone calls on Coast to Coast AM with Jim Steinmeier.
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6: This is a Fox News alert. Key primary races being decided. I'm Sue Guzman, Fox News. It is primary day in six states, including California, where the polls have now closed. Republican Steve Hilton wants to be one of two candidates for governor, and that's to the general election. Party does not matter in those primaries.
7: We've got the chance to seriously change California, to get us off the track of this insane policy agenda we've had now for 16 years of the Democrats running everything.
6: Hilton among 61 candidates on the ballot, including former HHS Secretary Xavier Becerra, billionaire Tom Steyer, and former Representative Katie Porter, looking to replace term-limited Governor Gavin Newsom. 14 candidates vying to serve as mayor of Los Angeles. That includes incumbent Karen Bass and Republican Spencer Pratt. In Iowa, Republican U.S. Representative Ashley Hinson and Democratic State Representative Josh Turek have won their primaries tonight to face each other in November for the seat being held by the retiring U.S. Senator Joni Ernst. Kurt Olme has won the Republican nod for U.S. Senate in Montana, and Deb Haaland has won the Democratic nomination for the governor of New Mexico. U.S. military says it successfully defeated attempted attacks by Iran across the Middle East.
8: U.S. Central Command says Iran launched several ballistic missiles toward regional neighbors. However, all failed to hit their intended targets, explaining two Iranian missiles fired at Kuwait fell short or broke apart en route, and three missiles launched at Bahrain were immediately intercepted. U.S. forces also shot down three one-way attack drones launched by Iran toward civilian mariners that were rightfully transitioning regional waters. The agency goes on to say it conducted self-defense strikes on an Iranian military ground control station on Kashim Island, noting no U.S. personnel were harmed and forces remain vigilant and ready to defend.
6: Fox's Kristen Goodwin, America's listening to Fox News.
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10: That heat's going to be out there for one more day.
11: Temperatures being 30 degrees above average.
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16: Mostly clear for tonight, low temperature around 50 degrees. For tomorrow, plenty of sunshine, a high 75 to 80. Mostly clear tomorrow night, mid-50s, and sunshine, warm weather on Thursday, low to mid-80s. Sunshine, very warm on Friday, 85 to 90, and mostly sunny, hot on Saturday, upper 80s to low 90. On Sunday, mostly sunny skies, very warm, temperatures in the upper 80s to around 90 degrees. I'm staff meteorologist Bill Jackman on the Virginia News Network.
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1: And our special guest, Jim Steinmeier. 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And also take your calls as we talk about Dracula on Coast to Coast AM. 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
1: And welcome back, George Norrie, along with Jim Steinmeier. Jim, why are so many people fascinated with magic?
6: It's a really old performing art, and it's hung on in many different forms over the years, and it survives the different styles and different performance styles. And I think it's a function of being able to accommodate different styles, different performers, different generations of performers, and always appeal to an audience. So, you know, it's one of those great things that's never quite in style and never out of style, and it survives. As soon as there's another great magician to captivate an audience, you know, it finds a new audience instantly.
1: What are some of the favorite illusions you've created?
6: Oh, I had a chance to work with, some really great performers, individual magicians, like Doug Henning and Ricky Jay and David Copperfield. But I'd also say I've been able to do things for Broadway shows, for Aladdin and for Beauty and the Beast, which is just now doing another tour, a national tour. Those effects that are woven into the story, and those are always interesting because those are completely different, the way that they play and the way that those are made to appeal to the audience and the way that they're worked into the show. So they're always interesting experiences. Each one is a challenge, and you're working with actors or performers, and it's a little bit of fantasy and also a little bit of trickery, and they all become magicians to some extent because they have to mystify the audience as part of that, playing that role, is that they're creating a wonderful effect and they're mystified by it at the same time.
1: What is it about the human mind, Jim, that allows it to be tricked?
6: Well, you know, it's so interesting. It's very interesting. We keep saying, you know, magicians, we always say, oh, you know, we're experts in deception. But I'm not so sure that really, you know, what a magician does is any more deceptive than what a film director does or what a novelist does or what a, if you want to say, a used car salesman does, or, you know, or even a politician. I mean, not all of those are reputable in the same way. But all those things are creating fantasies for people and doing it in a way that's captivating enough that we are fooling ourselves. We're given a license to fool ourselves into believing it. And I think that's the charm of all of those. You know, the directors and novelists have learned that what they focus on is they focus on the truth of the situation. They wrap their stories with enough truth, as we were talking about Dracula. They give you enough clues that you interpret it. You're giving yourself a license to interpret it as a true story, because there's so much about human nature, so much about realism in it, that you're actively going to take part in that fantasy. And I think really that magicians do that as well. They might not get credit for it the same way, but those little performances, whether it's just a card trick or whether it's some spectacular illusion, those are all things filled with interesting reminders of the truth that are taking you through that fantasy and letting you become part of it.
1: Does it bring us back to the days we were kids?
6: Oh, I think so. I think so, because we saw all those things as magical in that time. And of course, as kids, we're always given the license to imagine those things as fantasies. That's part of childhood, and that's one of the things we bemoan as adults. And of course, that's one of the things that we all talk about when we're in the middle of a really effective film, or we're reading an evocative novel, or I would say, when we see a great magician. You suddenly are right in the middle of that fantasy, and you're given an opportunity to imagine something, play a part in it, and instantly becomes part of something bigger than you are and more amazing than you had anticipated.
1: Was it Houdini who made some elephants disappear?
6: Houdini did. And you know what, George, you're right. That's a trivia thing, but you got it. He made some elephants disappear. He did it more than once. They don't talk about that very much. He did it with an elephant named Jenny at the New York Hippodrome, which was the largest theater east of the Mississippi at that time, enormous theater in New York. And it had to have things on it, like a disappearing elephant. And Houdini did that in 1918. And then a few years later, in 1922, he did it again with a slightly smaller elephant to publicize one of his films. He made an elephant disappear. He was the first magician to do that. This year is the 100th anniversary of 1926, when Houdini died. So this will be the celebration. This will be the centennial recognizing Houdini's death, which was in 1926.
1: You ready for some calls?
6: You bet.
1: Let's line them up. Let's go to Robert in New York to get us started, east of the Rockies. Hello, Robert.
7: Good morning, gentlemen. Fascinating conversation. I'd like to ask your guest specifically, Bram Stoker was influenced by many sources. I'm sure some of them were vampire tales, as in the Russian Brylukas, apparently, who are in creatures who flapped around with wings and were sinister. How much was he influenced by two people from history? One, obviously, Vlad the Impaler, because I believe the name Dracula means son of the dragon, and the other, Elizabeth Báthory, the Hungarian sinister countess who, it is said, lured dozens of girls to her castle and had them killed so that she could bathe in their blood.
6: So, yes, we were, as I mentioned earlier, we were all slightly steered astray with the story of Dracul, the Wallachian count. And I say that because the authors who discovered that and who told that story in the 1970s, there was, you're exactly right in describing that count, Dracul and Dracula, which meaning the father and son of the devil or of the dragon, who had a notorious reputation as a murderer and as a warlord. Bram Stoker absolutely had access to the name. He picked the name and he used the name. And what we found out later was that he had almost no access to the history about that man. So it was really fortuitous. It was a kind of lucky break that the name he picked was tied so closely to a character with that reputation. Of course, it was a character that he noted, he had seen described as of the devil or of the dragon. So he knew that there was a notorious connotation with this name. But the amazing thing about Dracula is that we can see his notes. They're preserved in a museum in Philadelphia. And it's a gradual series of notes as he's building up this story. And there are dates assigned to these notes. And so we can see where and when certain things enter this story. And because of that, we can see where and when historical information is entering the story. And he was referring to the story as vampire or vampire right up until the end, when suddenly the name Dracula appears and he gets it from a historical account naming these counts and then puts it in. And it was historians of a later generation that started describing the actual crimes and the accusations of these men. I don't think he had any access to the story of the woman who bathed in blood. I've read that, and I have to go back and check. I think there was no, he didn't research that. He did almost all his research either having dinner in London. I know that sounds ridiculous to say that, but he had a number of really amazing adventurers and diplomats and travelers came through the theater and were guests at the theater. And we know who those people were and who he was talking to. And the other place he did his research, which will surprise everyone, was in Whitby. Whitby is a seaside resort north of London. It's up in Yorkshire. Part of Dracula is set in Whitby. And Stoker did a lot of his writing for this book in Whitby, used the local color and described it, and also used the local library. And researchers went back and found the books in the Whitby Library that he had used to tell the story of Transylvania.
1: Apparently, she was never accused, but 650 women died at her hands.
6: That's a pretty notable story.
1: Did Bram Stoker invent Dracula, or was it already out there?
6: No, he really invented it. The closest you can say is that that name and that mysterious count who later we found the historical record of. But that count was not accused of being a vampire. There was nothing that direct to it. Stoker was the one who created the character of Dracula, created the rules of the game, this particular plot with this group of adventurers seeking him out to kill him, and then set it in London and set it in modern times. The other thing that I think people would be surprised at about the novel is how modern it is. Now, it was published in 1897, but he makes a big point about the story being modern. Dracula wants to come to London to be part of a big metropolis. He longs to be in the middle of people. He longs to be in a big city. And the story is told using all sorts of amazing modern inventions. The people who are taking notes about the story do it with a typewriter. They do it with shorthand. They do it with telegraphy. And they do it with a Kodak camera. They take photographs and record things like the properties he's staying in with a Kodak camera. And so the novel is filled with modern inventions. And he's constantly discussing how modern technology is being used to wipe out this vampire.
1: Was Stoker weird?
6: So I think that the amazing part about this is that his friends would tell you no. That was the thing that amazed everybody. Stoker was, he was, you know, trained and worked early in his career as a civil service clerk. His job as the acting manager was really about arranging schedules and budgets and, you know, scripts and, you know, hiring people and signing people. And he did all of the kind of dirty work around a creative team of professionals. And he was admired for his efficiency. So he was known as being the practical guy in all settings. You know, very much a kind of brotherly fellow, you know, very gallant with the ladies, a good dancer, very polite, rather quiet, wonderful Irishman who was admired by London society, but always standing behind Henry Irving, always serving him. So when this story came out and this kind of amazing, horrific villain who was created of whole cloth and was like nothing that anyone had ever read before, a fair amount of London society looked around and went, I'm sorry, Bram Stoker wrote this story? Are you talking about Bram Stoker? Because he was, again, the person standing behind Henry Irving and the one looking through the memorandum books and telling him when the next train was leaving for the tour. So that is a little bit of the mystery, is how he put all of this together.
1: Was he a genius, Jim?
6: He was certainly a genius at what he did and what his work was. His other books, no book comes close to this. He wrote a number of potboilers, and he did write one book. I'll find it here. The Jewel of the Seven Stars. Which inspired some later mummy movies, although the story wasn't strictly about mummies. It was about reincarnation of an Egyptian princess, which was a potboiler, which again made it kind of into the literature. But his other books didn't compare. No, none of the books compared in terms of this. They were all very functional, kind of sensational potboiler adventure stories, and nothing came close to Dracula. So was he a genius? Again, people scratched their heads around him. They were mystified as to how this creation came from this man.
1: Next up, let's go to Iasius in Maui, Hawaii, east west of the Rockies. Hi, Iasius.
8: Hi. Hey, before I forget, happy birthday in a couple days.
1: Thank you.
8: You're the best, man. But anyways, I've always been intrigued with the story of Dracula. I think it'll live on forever. But anyways, one of the most intriguing things to me is his inability to cast a reflection. Does that have to do with his having no life or light, or does that have something to do with time existence?
6: There's a really interesting story. That is completely something that was formalized by Bram Stoker. That is rooted completely in the Dracula novel. Now, there were stories, there were superstitions from Middle Europe that sometimes evil people didn't cast proper reflections, or evil people, couldn't be seen properly. There was a kind of myth, a vague myth and superstition about this. But Stoker was the man, and he did it through this character, Van Helsing, who basically says, here's what we know. If you look at him in a mirror, you won't see him. In fact, in an early draft, Stoker had a portrait artist as a character in his early notes for the book, not in the draft, but before he started writing it. And that portrait artist was in the story, presumably because he was engaged to paint a portrait of Dracula, and he couldn't do it because the portrait never showed up on the canvas. So you can see that Stoker was playing with this myth from his very, very early notes. And even though the aspect of the portrait didn't end up in the final book, that whole story about the mirror started and was formalized in Dracula and became one of the rules about Dracula and became one of the rules about vampires in general. Before that, that was not a rule and that was not part of the mythology.
1: Did the victims of Dracula live forever?
6: They live as vampires forever. They live as vampires forever. So it is a kind of pestilence. It's eternity, but it's eternity of living off of others and living a life of I mean, what I'll say is living a life of debauchery and sin and crime and you know, deviltry. You're living with the wrong side of God at that point. So it's eternity, and yet it's a curse.
1: And who would you say today might be one of the best writers on Dracula? Anne Rice?
6: Oh, that's a really good question. You know, every generation, you know, brings others into it. And Stoker has a great niece, Dacre, who has been writing, you know, Dracula stories and vampire stories. And, you know, that it's interesting that, you know, as soon as these stories get modernized for a new generation, they find the aspects of it that appeal in a new and different way. So, you know, the people who are outcasts, the people who are discriminated against, because that's ultimately what's happening to Dracula. Dracula is the strangest part about the book is Dracula might be the hero of the book. And I say that, you know, literary types might tell you that, because there's something called a Byronic hero. And we've all seen these stories with Byronic heroes. A Byronic hero is a man or woman who's out of time and out of place. Someone who has their own sensibility and is right in their own time and right in their own place, but is now struggling to make their way in another world, in a difficult situation where they no longer fit in. That's exactly what's happening with Dracula. It's got that level of undead, but he is the hero who is struggling to make his way in a different place in a different time.
1: A year ago, we had Dracula Stoker on the program, and he is the great grandnephew.
6: Okay, that's it.
1: Bram Stoker. Fascinating, yes. Huh? We'll be back in a moment with more Final Calls with Jim Steinmeier right here on Coast to Coast AM.
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3: A quiet residential neighborhood erupts in chaos. Carmine Galante, the feared boss of the Bonanno crime family, lies dead, his cigar still clutched between his teeth.
4: Masked men walked into Joe and Mary's luncheonette in Brooklyn today and gunned down Carmine Galante, a man believed to be the most powerful mafia chieftain in the country.
3: The execution sent shockwaves through the criminal underworld and set the stage for one of the most pivotal criminal cases in New York City history. From the minds behind the acclaimed television series comes Law and Order: Criminal Justice System. 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
5: My father should have been a dead man.
3: For decades, the mafia had New York City in a stranglehold, with law enforcement seemingly powerless to intervene. But the murder of Carmine Galante marked the beginning of the end. Discover how a group of young prosecutors took on the mafia, and with the help of law enforcement, brought down its most powerful figures. I'm Anasika Nicolazzi, and from Wolf Entertainment and iHeart Podcasts, this is Law & Order: Criminal Justice System.
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7: This is a Fox News alert. I'm Ted Lindner. Primary voters in California are choosing a mayor and who will move forward for governor. In Iowa, Republican Congresswoman Ashley Hinson has won her party's nomination for U.S. Senate. She says opponent State Representative Josh Turek has his priorities wrong.
8: He would mean more taxes, fewer jobs, higher prices, less certainty. He puts illegals before Americans, before Iowans. Criminals before victims.
7: President Trump endorsed Hinson, and Turek defeated State Senator Zach Walls for the Democratic primary. The White House Correspondents Association rescheduling its annual dinner for July 24th after April shooting targeting President Trump.
9: It'll be considerably smaller than our regular venue. It was just the simplest choice to throw something together in 5 weeks' time that usually takes us a year.
7: Fox's Jackie Heinrich. 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
10: Mostly clear for tonight, low temperature around 50 degrees. For tomorrow, plenty of sunshine, a high 75 to 80. Mostly clear tomorrow night, mid-50s, and sunshine, warm weather on Thursday, low to mid-80s. Sunshine, very warm on Friday, 85 to 90, and mostly sunny, hot on Saturday, upper 80s to low 90. On Sunday, mostly sunny skies, very warm, temperatures in the upper 80s to around 90 degrees. I'm staff meteorologist Bill Jackman on the Virginia News Network.
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1: And welcome back, George Norrie, along with Jim Steinmeier. Jim, in your book, Magic, 1400 to 1950s, what kind of magic was available in the 1400s?
11: You know, the suspicion for many, many years in books were, you know, is that that was confused with the work of the devil. You know, those people were tortured as witches. And in fact, it's not quite that simple, or the story shouldn't be told quite that simply. There's always been magicians, meaning tricksters, meaning people who appeal to the audience because the audience knows that they're putting one over on them and they're being entertained. And so what I would say is in the 1400s, you would see people, not in the church, of course, but outside the church and the town square, and they were performing for coins and they were performing to draw a crowd. Maybe they sold some kind of patent medicine, but they were performing sleight of hand tricks, and they were performing just like there were jugglers right next to them and puppeteers right next to them in fairgrounds and on street corners and in town squares. And they were itinerant performers who gathered audiences the way a lot of those variety acts started.
1: Did they have carnies in those days?
11: I think they had something close to it. All of that was formalized, you know, I think centuries later when you know, that was all gathered together in a carnival with rides and with attractions and all those things. But the basis of those performers was exactly that. And, you know, the juggler that you'd see in a carnival, the sword swallower, again, an amazing thing. The magician, those were all part of the same set of skills that you might see on those street corners.
1: And you said Orson Welles was a magician. I did not know that.
11: He was. He was a magician. He was a boyhood magician early in his life, and he used magic all through his career. He used it on Broadway in shows. He used it during World War II. He performed a show for the troops called the Mercury Wonder Show, which was an elaborate magic show that he took around to camps, and he did in a tent here in Hollywood for servicemen. And then a lot of his personal appearances all the way through to the end of his life were him performing magic and working as a magician. He always had a love for magic, and he always realized that was part of the entertainment that he could bring people.
1: When he did War of the Worlds.
11: Yeah.
1: Was he a magician then?
11: He kind of was. I had a chance to talk to him about that. And yeah, I mean, they absolutely knew that that what that was a bit of chicanery, that was a trick. I mean, his story was, the people that worked with him on it, that they knew it wasn't a very good script. It was first scripted as something much closer to a drama. And it wasn't a very good script. It was kind of sensationalistic. And so they pushed the boat out, and they decided to make it as much as they could like it was a real event happening on the radio. And of course, that's what hoodwinked America, because they tuned into it in the middle and it sounded like a radio broadcast of the Martians arriving.
1: Scared the living daylights out of people.
11: I had a chance to read the letters that he got from people about that. They're all in a file, all of the complaint letters of people, you know, saying that, that you know, they ruined their car trying to drive out, or they were, you know, one man sent him a note and said, "You owe me, I think it was 75 cents for an alarm clock that broke when I jumped out of bed." So he took it on the chin for that. But that was one of the first great, you know, media scandals, because it used the media in a way to deceive people.
1: Let's go to the phones. Let's go to Rich in California. Rich, you're up with us. Go ahead.
12: Yes, thank you. I was just curious. You mentioned that the writer Stoker was raised in Dublin. like Oscar Wilde. Now, were not both of them Protestants? Is that correct?
11: No, I don't think so.
12: I know Wilde was a Protestant. I know that for sure.
11: Yeah, they were not only raised in Dublin. They were contemporaries and they were friends. They were childhood friends. And then they both went to London around the same time, and they became literary friends. And Stoker's wife, a woman named Florence, was first engaged to Oscar Wilde in Dublin. And the engagement was called off, and then she married Bram Stoker. So there was a very strong connection. And then, of course, you know, Oscar Wilde was a figure, you know, not only a literary figure, but he was a figure of the theater because he was writing very popular plays at that time. And so he knew Stoker. He knew the Stokers, the couple, very well, and they socialized. And he was a constant guest at the theater and was a fan of Henry Irving's, and especially Ellen Terry, who was Henry

0: That would make sense. Yep, absolutely. Because he would have been there several times before that. Yes.
1: Yes. And also, if you go to the Kilmarnock Arms, Martin and Lucy, who own the hotel, actually have all the guest books since the hotel's inception. And you can go in and you can see where Bram Stoker signed in with his brother and nephew. And every year they do an annual event celebrating it.
0: Oh, that's great. I didn't realize that was still a thing. That's fantastic. That's great to know. His brother was knighted. Henry Irving was the first actor who was knighted. And that happened when Bram Stoker was working with him. And that same day, I think it was that same day, or maybe it was the year before, his brother Thornley Stoker was knighted. His brother was a surgeon, and for his work in surgery, which was very important and groundbreaking, he was given a knighthood.
2: Next up, Cornelius in Louisiana, who's been accused of being a vampire. Hello, Corny.
3: Hey there, George and Jim. Boy, I know. George, do you know you have the most amazing guests and callers like Robin? I just don't know where they come from, and then you give us information, too. Jim, I was just talking to Tommy about Anne Rice, and he was telling me that Anne Rice was interviewed on Coast to Coast, and I missed that show. But I want to talk to you with alien disclosure and all this stuff where you see where these aliens pick up cows and take blood, and some humans, they take blood and stuff too. Are they maybe the new vampires of the age? And one more thing I want to bring up, George, we need to pray for JC in Arizona. He's got pancreatic cancer and he's getting weaker and weaker. So we need to pray for JC. And I used to watch Blackula and Scream, Blackula Scream. So do you have any ideas about that? And thank you, George and Jim.
0: Hey, thanks. Well, it's very interesting because what you say about, aliens and the interest in that and those stories, those are very close to the same sensibilities of why people were attracted by and keep variations of these vampire stories, that they recognize that what this is about using other human beings, coming from somewhere else, which makes those people outsiders and means that their sensibilities aren't the same, and casts them as villains in our culture and in our group. So it's a really interesting analogy, because I think what you're saying is exactly right. I think we're always finding the new vampire story. We're always finding whether we're interpreting fact in that way, or whether we're fictionalizing it, or how we interpret those, we're using those elements and reassembling them to tell a modern story. And I think in that is the genius of Bram Stoker, was in putting this together with a number of personalities and people that he knew. In the 1890s, he hit upon the formula that would take it for centuries forward.
2: But he never got credit for the genius that he was.
0: He really didn't. He got credit for writing, the most interesting book of his career. And then he went back to the drudgery of the theater. And he never lived to see, he never even lived to see it on stage. He saw what they used to do was they used to do a copyright performance of it in those days. In order to register the copyright of it as a play, they would have to stage a play for it. And so they hurriedly assembled, by cutting bits of the novel apart and pasting it together, and they put up some scenery in the theater. They hurriedly assembled one morning a production of Dracula, which was done for, 10 people who wandered in off the street and some people from the theater, so that they could say, we've registered this as a play so that we can develop it, in case they wanted to obtain that copyright. So Bram Stoker stood in the theater and watched Dracula, a terrible, terrible production of it. I mean, just really cut out of the book. Saw it recited on stage. And Henry Irving watched a little bit of it and said, this is dreadful. That was what his boss thought of it. And that was the end of it. That was the future of Dracula as seen by Bram Stoker during his lifetime. So he never got to see it go anywhere.
2: What's interesting is Dracula.

0: Shelley came out in 1897. Mary Shelley wrote Frankenstein in 1818.
1: Yes.
0: Way back. Wow.
1: I know. And it's very interesting because, again, you know, Dracula works very hard to incorporate modern inventions into it and tell the story of a modern Victorian, meaning an interest in technology, modern Victorian age, you know, with the telephone and telegraph and typewriter and how they're all using these inventions. And by contrast, you know, Frankenstein is an ancient story because it starts in the beginning of that Victorian age, pre-Victorian age, and its level of science is completely different.
0: Next up, let's go to Brian, truck driving in Massachusetts. Hey, Brian, go ahead.
2: Hey, Mr. Norrie, you know, thank you for your chutzpah. I mean, you are just so inspirational, and it's beyond the beyond. And Jim, I've been writing notes like for an hour. You are so inspirational tonight, and you really, you know, you improve the quality of our lives. And, you know, thank you for Mr. Norrie and Coast to Coast for being here. I was going to tell you that I see daily weirdness at truck stops all the time. And pause sure. it. The new Frankenstein exists right here. just to narrow things down and get right to it, I'm just so grateful because, you know, without this show, I'll tell you what, it's just hard to, you know, it's just hard to get by. But what do you think of the whole series of The Underworld and how they took the vampire and, you know, Frankenstein type series, and what do you think of that? And I'll just keep listening. Thank you.
1: You know, we've gotten really a sign of modern culture is our ability to reprocess stories over and over again. And you know, reintroduce a story to a new audience. So I think that, you know, Dracula has hit that kind of perfectly. You know, when we, you know, it all started kind of in the 50s when we started doing, you know, teenage vampires and teenage, you know, monsters. And, you know, all of those things were now retold and refitted specifically to the audience. And I think you're going to see that pretty consistently. Because not only is that a fashion, and it has been a fashion for decades, but it works perfectly with these stories. It those elements, those things that make it intriguing, the kind of trying to understand this character, the character that brings danger into a setting, but at the same time is trying to establish his own way in it. All of those are really rich. And of course, what happens is that people find new analogies to society all the time with that. You know, the vampire story, you know, has been used for analogies for many, many other subjects now.
0: It's a great story indeed. Jim, come back again. Jim Steinmeier talking about magic and Bram Stoker. For Dan Galante, Tom Danheiser, Sue Trikas, Lex Lonehood, Sean Latasseur, Alec Fernandez, Stephanie Smith, Tim Benal, George Knapp, and Richard Serrett. I'm George Norrie, somewhere out there on Coast to Coast AM. We'll see you on our next edition. Until then, be safe, everyone.

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6: Primary Tuesday, Republican candidate Steve Hilton on Fox Business's Mornings with Maria says he's very confident in his chances.
7: If we can just get into the primary today, then we've got a real shot at winning in November. But in order to do that, everyone has to vote. The race has got tighter in the last week. I'm confident, but we can't take it for granted.
6: President Trump has endorsed Steve Hilton for California governor. Meantime, Iowa Republican Congresswoman Ashley Hinson has won her party's nomination for U.S. Senate. She says she ran her campaign the only way she knew how.
8: Full speed, no hesitation, no holding back. But it has been such an honor to visit with supporters of all 99 counties in this state. I can tell you, guess what? I have been to all of them.
6: President Trump endorsed Hinson. State Representative Josh Turek won the Democratic primary. More results up at FoxNews.com. And President Trump denying that peace talks between the U.S. and Iran have broken down. Fox's Max Gordon.
9: President Trump posting on Truth Social, quote, "The conversations between us have been going on continuously, including 4 days ago, 3 days ago, 2 days ago, 1 day ago, and today. Where they lead, one never knows." Iranian state media reported that Iranian peace negotiators would cut off communications with the U.S. unless there was a ceasefire in southern Lebanon between Israeli and Iranian-backed Hezbollah forces. President Trump said yesterday he'd brokered an arrangement between the two sides that Israel will not attack them and they will not attack Israel, according to Trump. This after speaking to Israeli Prime Minister Benjamin Netanyahu and representatives from Hezbollah. But fighting in southern Lebanon has continued. There are now talks today and tomorrow between Israel and Lebanon in Washington. In Tel Aviv, Max Gordon, Fox News.
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26: Mostly clear for tonight. Low temperature around 50 degrees. For tomorrow, plenty of sunshine. A high 75 to 80. Mostly clear tomorrow night, mid-50s, and sunshine. Warm weather on Thursday, low to mid-80s. Sunshine very warm on Friday, 85 to 90. And mostly sunny, hot on Saturday, upper 80s to low 90. On Sunday, mostly sunny skies, very warm. Temperatures in the upper 80s to around 90 degrees. I'm staff meteorologist Bill Jacquemin on the Virginia News Network.
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0: from the City of Angels near the Pacific Ocean. Good morning, good evening, wherever you may be across the nation, around the world. I'm George Norrie. This is a Coast to Coast AM. Later tonight, the AI revolution. Here's what's happening. Iran has stopped communicating with mediators about extending a ceasefire in the war with the U.S. and Israel, but President Donald Trump disputed the claim and said talks were continuing. Meanwhile, the United States and Iran have traded fire as they try to reach a more lasting truce. Iran has maintained its chokehold over the Strait of Hormuz, perpetrating a global fuel crisis, while the U.S. has tried to cement its naval blockade on Iranian ports. None of the warring parties have officially exited the ceasefires. Tom Danheiser has more.
1: Well, George, the U.S. military said Tuesday the Iran fired missiles at Kuwait and Bahrain, but failed to hit their targets as the U.S. launched strikes on an Iranian facility in response. The two missiles fired at Kuwait fell apart en route, while the U.S. and Bahrain forces intercepted the missiles aimed at Bahrain. U.S. Central Command said it responded with strikes on an Iranian military ground control station on Kushim Island in the Strait of Hormuz. Iran's paramilitary Revolutionary Guard said it launched its attack in response to the U.S. firing a missile into the engine room of an oil tanker trying to reach Iran, despite the U.S. blockade. Meanwhile, high-stakes talks between Israel and Lebanon have wrapped up for the day and will continue tomorrow at the U.S. State Department. The talks come after the Iran-backed military group Hezbollah and the Israeli military traded strikes overnight. And oil prices are dropping due to fading political risk premiums and a shifting global supply and demand balance. Traders are reacting to eased tensions in the Middle East alongside the overall worldwide production that it will outpace the demand this year.
0: Thank you, Thomas. Dr. John Curtis, onlinecolumnist.com, is with us. John, when is this going to end?
2: Well, you know, it's definitely a back and forth right now. And don't forget, George, you know, this is mediated through the Pakistanis, and you know the U.S. really has no contact with Iran per se, and the consequence of that is that it gets lost in translation. So, you know, there's demands, counter demands that are being made. I mean, Trump has, you know, certainly made his point clear about what he wants with what he calls the nuclear dust. You know, the remaining approximately 1,000 pounds of 60% enriched uranium that Iran could use, theoretically, to build like over 10 atomic bombs. So there are other issues here that are at play. But here's the bottom line for Iran, okay? They're in free fall right now. The economy is in free fall. They're losing hundreds of millions of dollars a day because of the U.S. blockade on Iranian ports. The rial, the Iranian currency, is down 772 points. It's like in the millions right now of rial to one U.S. dollar. That's how deteriorated the economy is. They're very, very worried in Iran about a famine, and that, you know, the inflation rate at 80% right now, that it cannot be tolerated, and riots are going to start breaking out soon. Maybe, you know, as soon as this war is completed. But the Iranians, you know, I mean, talk tough. They're all about face-saving, as you know, that they have to put up a good fight against Trump. And so, you know, they're hitting back in a small way with drones and missiles at U.S. bases and in, you know, different parts of the Middle East. But the bottom line is they're going to have to settle this. And so whether it's this week or next week, I think Trump is largely right about it, is that people should chill out, don't worry so much about it, that it'll happen when it happens, you know, that he'll sign off on a, you know, an extension of that 60-day ceasefire, and, you know, this thing will be in effect over with. So I think it's moving in the right direction. You know, just give it more time. There's going to be skirmishes, and the illusion that, you know, the war is restarting. But I think behind the scenes, there's more activity that's still going on right now with the Pakistanis and the Iranians. And so I think the Iranians economically have no choice but to settle this war.
0: Thank you, John. It just seems like every week something else happens. Scott Pelley has been fired from 60 Minutes and CBS News tonight following a verbal confrontation with the show's new executive producer, in which the veteran correspondent blasted the news division leadership. Pelley is a 37-year veteran of CBS News who has served as chief White House correspondent as well as anchor of the CBS Evening News. His firing leaves open the question of just what the show will look like next season and if other correspondents will remain with the program. As the AI revolution continues to rapidly expand throughout the corporate world, many employees are facing automation anxiety that their jobs may be replaced by high technology. Let's check in with Catherine Austin Fitz. Catherine, they're pretty justified about that, aren't they?
3: Well, George, there's a lot of talk about how many jobs will be lost from automation. But if you look at, in fact, at the real numbers right now, it's not significant. In fact, what is significant is AI is contributing a lot less to productivity that companies hoped. And I think companies need to be very careful before they replace people with AI, because right now AI is being very subsidized. And once the prices start to go, you know, towards the real actual cost, you may find a lot of employees you think you might be able to replace. It might not be economic. So I think this is a long-term trend, and we're just at the beginning. And if you're worried about this, the trick is to use all the automation around you to make yourself more productive. So don't worry about getting laid out by automation. Worried about make yourself more productive with automation. I will say this, if you look at the workforce, right now, the big danger, you know, if you want to be afraid about the big dangers, we've got 31 million people with illness that impacts their ability to work or keeps them out of work. Disability continues to skyrocket. So what I call the great poisoning is a big problem. The other problem is if you look at the supply shocks right now, as a result of what's been happening in the Middle East and other sort of things around the world, including Ukraine, we're now back at the 2022 levels of supply chain shocks. And if this, you know, we've kept the oil prices where they are by letting out lots of oil from the reserves. You can't keep that going because we're going down to sort of minimal levels. And if it continues, we could see oil prices at, you know, $200 a barrel, and that's going to really slaughter employment. So automation is just not one of my biggest concerns now, other than, you know, making sure I do everything I can with automation for our team to learn to be as productive as possible. Right now, it's just creating more work for us.
0: Wall Street loves it. Thanks, Catherine. Reports of an explosion from people across New England on Saturday afternoon sent police agencies and others scrambling to understand what caused the double boom that shook buildings in Massachusetts and Rhode Island. The American Meteor Society said that the booms people heard were actually caused by a meteor about 3 feet wide entering the atmosphere around New Hampshire's border with Massachusetts. NASA officials confirmed that the meteor was natural material, not a satellite or space debris, and that it entered the atmosphere at about 2:06 p.m. Fascinating. 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
0: And welcome back to Coast, George Norrie with you, Dr. Randy Shannon back with us. Dr. Shannon is an author, Tongue Tales, A Delightful Adventure into Animal Tongues, speaker, naturopathic doctor who believes that supplementation and natural remedies are essential when it comes to everyday health. 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Randy, how are you?
6: I'm so good, George. Thank you so much for having me back. And always an honor to be on here with you and all of the Coast to Coast listeners. People don't really think about it. When I go to work every day and then I'm on here, I think about all those third shifters, the night owls, the truckers, the nurses, the doctors. These are the people that are holding it together while the rest of America is sleeping. So we see you, and I know I personally am just grateful you guys are out here listening to us tonight and keeping us company.
0: Absolutely. I just came back from contact in the desert about UFOs this weekend. And I don't pack all my supplements when I travel because there are too many. But I do take a multiple vitamin to be sure. Why do I feel guilty when I do just that?
6: Join the crowd. I do too. When we travel, you got to travel a little bit lighter. There's certain nutrients I won't take. For example, if I'm going up on stage and I know that that nutrient is the kind that makes you go to the bathroom more. So I intentionally will travel a little bit lighter in certain instances, but yeah, I always feel it. And then when you travel, how'd you eat? Break all the rules?
0: No, not at all. I don't eat much at all when I travel.
6: Okay.
0: Which is good, isn't it?
6: Yeah. I mean, cause it's okay to fast and it's, definitely okay to pull back, especially if things are super processed. That's never good. So you probably did great.
0: The toll-free number to call for assistance, 1-855-949-7234. The website is criticalhealthnews.com. Dr. Randy Shannon will take calls in a few minutes with you, and we'll do it next hour as well. I got a slew of emails in, Randy, from people who have all kinds of ailments and things like that. One person wants to know, what do I do about itchy feet?
6: Well, they got a... answer a few questions.
0: Scratch it.
6: Did they get bit? Were they in a public bathroom where they might have picked up something, like athlete's foot you know, there can be, it can be a fungus.
0: Neuropathy?
6: I mean, if then they would, they wouldn't probably tell us that they were itchy, because that means, you know, neuropathy is more not feeling things and having a little bit of pain. Itchy to me seems like something else. It could be circulatory, could be a blood sugar issue. But I'm thinking when I hear itchy, I'm immediately thinking fungus or a reaction to something that they walked on. So I would definitely want to hear a few more details. I would have questions for them.
0: If you lined up about 10 people, we'll get into ages in a second. But if you just generally had 10 people in a line, how many of them do you think would have some kind of health issue, something?
6: I would, in today's day, the way things are, I would say all 10 have something.
0: Wow.
6: I've never, literally, because, you know, my expertise is I look at faces, fingernails, and tongues and other marks of concern on the body, and I've never had anybody. And I go into crowds of people when I'm doing seminars, and they're very interactive. I can find something going on in everybody, everyone.
0: Now, let me break it down by age and tell me that same question and the answer to that.
6: Okay.
0: If you're 20 to 30 years old, how many of those 10 would have issues?
6: It's going to be a little bit less, but in the 20s to 30s, let's say, hormonal issues have already started. A lot of times the apples don't fall too far from the tree. When I was in my 20s, I took my bad habits of our home. My grandmother cooked with lard. Then the oils and the Criscos and things came on the scene. And so then the butters all were not real butter anymore. It was crazy. And so when I left home, I had country crock. I cooked with that for years. I wasn't a doctor. I didn't know better. And I was the apple who didn't fall far from the tree and took some of those bad habits. So I'm positive even at 20 and 30, I already had some issues. So most people do.
0: 30 to 50, how many of that 10 would have an issue there?
6: 100%. Wow. They didn't have it in the, it's 100% because, you know, gluten is a huge factor. That is going to be showing big time. Hormones are really kicking in. Heart issues, especially for all of those that are eating the oils. I keep going back to that because that, that good and that bad food list of no processed meats and none of the oils, by 30 to 50, everybody is already into that. Unless you grew up with a super holistic family and took all those good things with you, 100%.
0: How about 50 to 80?
6: It's rare to find anybody at any age. I know it sounds like I am like doom and gloom on that, but of course, the issues then become catapulted. And, you know, we're supposed to live to 120, 125, but statistically, people are dying on average in their 70s. So when you say, you know, 50 to 80, and most of the population is, you know, the average is dying in their 70s, they've already got massive issues by then.
0: Mike writes, my back has constant pain. What's wrong?
6: Was there an injury? Were they in a car accident? Do they go to the chiropractor? Are they eating inflammatory foods? Are they already starting in? When there's pain, there's inflammation. Do they have osteoporosis, disc issues, muscle imbalances? Those can be associated with posture issues. Are they in front of the computer all the time? Are they under massive stress? We will carry that in our backs. So when they're writing in with questions, write in a little bit more for George so that he can give me a little bit more backstory, and I will try to answer the questions even more targeted.
0: Here's another one. What is shingles?
6: It's almost like chicken pox. And we harbor it literally, you know, Dr. Wallach and I had this conversation. It's basically the same virus that causes the chicken pox.
0: It stays dormant within your system, doesn't it?
6: Completely. And people say, well, it happens to people more when they're older. And the thing is that's just when the immune systems have dropped. And you took me through the timeline of the ages, the average ages, dying in the 70s, mid-70s. So when the shingles is showing up, the immune system has already dropped down. And that's been lying dormant, unless you lived under a rock or in a cave in Siberia or something, and you never were exposed to people. It's probably in every single person's system. So when it's showing up, that tells me immediately, it's like an alarm bell for me. Okay, immune system is down. And so that's reactivating basically the chickenpox virus. And it's been sleeping in the nerves. And it's been sleeping in there for, in many cases, 50, 60 years.
0: What kicks it back? They talk about stress as well.
6: Huge, yes. And it's not a good one for people to go through, especially when they're elderly, because the pain can be burning, it can be stabbing, it can be electric. They can have blister-like rashes. Not fun at all. What causes it? A lowered immune system. If you were sick, if you were exposed to something and you're just lowered in your immune system, you have to have nutrients, 60 minerals, 16 vitamins, 12 amino acids, 3 essential fatty acids every single day. This is not a new message for these listeners. It's only new to those that are new listeners. And this is something that you have to live by. And I live by this on a daily basis. And if I go to the gym, George, and I sweat it out, and I've been, since I was on with you last, it's been several weeks, probably a couple months, I've dropped almost 10 pounds. I'm working out hard at the gym. I have to take those nutrients even after I sweated it all out. I take them all over again.
0: Keep doing what you're doing. We're going to come back and take calls with Dr. Randy Shannon from Critical Health News in just a moment. 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And ours is criticalhealthnews.com. 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There are people there backing up everything she says. 1-855-949-7234. 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
7: This is a Fox News alert. I'm Sue Guzman. Ballot counting underway in six states where primaries were held Tuesday, including California. Congresswoman Ashley Hinton has won the Republican nomination for Senate in Iowa, slamming her opponent, Democratic State Representative Josh Turek.
8: He would mean more taxes, fewer jobs, higher prices, less certainty.
7: Senate seat currently held by Republican Joni Ernst, who's retiring. Trump-backed Republican Randy Feenstra lost a five-way Iowa race for governor. In New Mexico, Democrat Deb Haaland and Republican Gregory Hull won Tuesday's New Mexico primary and advanced to the November election. And in New Jersey, incumbent Democrat Senator Cory Booker will face Justin Murphy, who won the New Jersey Republican Senate primary. 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
9: Mostly clear for tonight, low temperature around 50 degrees. For tomorrow, plenty of sunshine, a high 75 to 80. Mostly clear tomorrow night, mid-50s, and sunshine, warm weather on Thursday, low to mid-80s. Sunshine, very warm on Friday, 85 to 90, and mostly sunny, hot on Saturday, upper 80s to low 90. On Sunday, mostly sunny skies, very warm, temperatures in the upper 80s to around 90 degrees. I'm staff meteorologist Bill Jackman on the Virginia News Network.
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1: And welcome back, George Norrie, along with Dr. Randy Shannon from CriticalHealthNews.com. And again, that toll-free number to call. There are people there taking notes on what she says. To make it easy for you, 1-855-949-7234. Randy, what is it about the human body that minerals and supplements that are out there on the planet help you?
9: Oh my gosh. We can't live without them. You know, our immune system isn't just one thing. It's an entire army. And so when I say something about, for example, the 60 minerals, that's part of fueling that army. We have something called helper T cells. Those are the generals. And then they identify the threats and they coordinate a response in the body. And the killer T cells, they are the special forces. They seek out and destroy viruses, virus-infected cells, damaged cells, and potentially the cancerous cells. You know, we talked about shingles. When a virus enters the body, the helper T cells sound the alarm. They activate killer T cells and they stimulate antibody production. None of this that I'm describing can even happen if we do not create the environment for the body to do this. And when we're talking about taking minerals and vitamins and herbal tinctures and all the various things that we discuss on this show, that is all going to play a role in our immune surveillance. When we're taking those things, that helps those cells, the killer cells, the helper T cells, to identify what's going wrong inside of us and fix it. That's what fixes it. Like, that's why I say I don't cure anyone of anything. But what I do is help people's bodies get these nutrients in them so then it can recognize it and go to work. The brain is very brilliant. It will recognize all of these things that we discuss on here and say, wow, thank you so much. Now I can actually go to work and take care of the problem. And so it's very important that we get these minerals, vitamins, amino acids, essential fatty acids daily. This is not a joke. This isn't, you know, just for radio. This is for people's life, literal life.
1: My mother, Randy, turned 97 last week.
9: God bless
1: her. And I will always remember her for supplementation when I was a kid. She was just one of those vitamin people. Way back when, way before anybody else even started.
9: Good woman. Good woman.
1: She knew what she was doing. But let's go to calls. We're lining up for you. First time caller, Lisa, is with us in Ohio. Hello, Lisa.
10: Hello, how are you?
1: Okay.
10: Good. Happy birthday. Happy belated birthday, George.
1: Almost.
10: Oh. Okay. Thank you for taking my call.
1: Sure thing. Go ahead.
10: My question is, I have blood blisters all over my abdomen, and I'm wanting to find out what are they from and what I can do about it.
1: All right, Randy, what do you think?
9: Well, I'm curious, do you take your nutrients? I don't know if she's still there, but...
10: Yes, I take all my multivitamins.
9: Okay, and you get plenty of... Some of the other things that we need, proper nutrition, of course, we got to have proper absorption, meaning none of the bad foods, especially the gluten. You got to have adequate sleep, sunlight, It's very important. If sunlight killed us like they say it does, then look at all the countries below the border. How come they're not all dying off? They should be dead by now, right? So sunlight doesn't get us. Movement's important, and making sure that we're reducing the chronic stress. But when you say blood blisters, I'm assuming you're talking about the little red spots that show up on the abdomen.
10: Some of them are like a half of a size of a dime, maybe, and they differ in color.
9: Mm-hmm. Yep. Those are called cherry angiomas. I talk about them quite often. I have clients that come to me with them. Sometimes it'll start small, and then they will catapult to all over the body or catapult just in specific areas. And those are collections of blood vessels that are underneath the skin. They become more common, people say, the older we get. I say there's other factors for that. The last thing I would ever do, okay, and you got to remember, and this goes for any time I'm on the show, disclaimer that anything I say has not been evaluated by the FDA. That keeps us all out of trouble. It doesn't mean that what I'm saying isn't true, but I have to say that. And so it's always just my opinion. Sure. But, it could be liver issues, could be hormonal changes, could be some kind of vascular issue that's going on. It can be a side effect to medications that you're on. They say it can be a skin irritation. I do not ever find it to be that. And I will tell you that whatever you see on the outside of you, take that times hundreds, if not millions, on the inside of you. So they are harmless to look at. However, they actually do mean something. So they can, and it depends on where they're showing up on the body. In the abdomen, I'd lean more towards hormonal. Or towards the liver.
1: Okay, thank you, Randy. If you missed any of that, Lisa, call 1-855-949-7234. Harry in Port Huron, Michigan. Welcome to the show, Harry. Go ahead.
11: Oh, thank you, George and Randy. I've got a friend in his early to mid-60s, has a bad heart valve. They want to do open heart surgery. He says, no, I'm not going to do it. Is there any alternatives to an open heart surgery for that?
9: For sure. I would be building up the strength of everything going on the inside, getting rid of all the bad foods, making sure that his blood pressure is steady. We have nutrients for that. My favorite go-tos, always the Brain and Heart Pack. That's like number one on the list. And then for sure, I love the

0: because it won't mix with that. There is some validity to that. but I also think that they overreact on that because they just don't know enough about nutrients, and they will be the first ones to admit that. So if there is one in particular that they're talking about, I would love to hear it. But we have not ever had any case that comes to mind at all in all the years where somebody had a bad reaction. They say that, it's in their labels, but I've not ever, ever encountered that.
1: Let's go to Thomas in La Jolla, California. Hi, Tom.
2: Hi, George. I thank you and Tom Danheiser for accepting my call.
1: Of course.
2: Dr. Randy Shannon, it's always a pleasure. I eagerly await your interviews. And my question, comment, and a question. I've known over the past 10 years about a dozen people who have had gallbladder surgeries. Mm-hmm. And most recently, in the past month, I had a friend, and they told her she had to have her gallbladder removed. And I pleaded with her. I begged her. Mm-hmm. I said, you know, there's other alternatives. You know, check out supplementation, like longevity, and check out, you know, maybe liver flushes. I've done liver flushes myself with a lot of success. So I was wondering if you could talk about the proper care and feeding of the liver and gallbladder and avoiding gallbladder surgery in particular.
0: Okay, absolutely. Great question. And I do want to go back, and I will answer that, to the mixing of the prescriptions and the nutrients. I will say in certain cases, for example, if they are on a blood thinner and we are giving nutrients that also helps to thin the blood, I'm very cautious about things like that. Like selenium, for example, will help to thin out the blood. And the blood does get thinner the healthier you become. So if they're on a blood thinner, that's something that we are very careful about. So I did want to throw that little caveat in there. And, you know, there's probably a couple of other little instances like that. You know, blood pressure issues. We want to make sure that we're not making them too lightheaded with the nutrients. So there is a caveat in there. So maybe that's what the caller was asking. Now, when it comes to the gallbladder, this is one of my most favorite organs. And I know I say that about kidneys and different things.
1: You love them all.
0: Yeah, we really do because we need them all. The gallbladder in particular is not a useless organ. It's actually got a huge job, and it's to store and concentrate the bile. And that helps us to digest fats and absorb fat soluble vitamins like A and D, E and K. Those are all fat soluble. And so it's always so important to try and save that gallbladder. And I've told this story about a doctor friend of mine who called me in a very emergency state situation. And she had heard me talk about the gallbladder before. And she was literally throwing up in a bathroom, had called a medical doctor. He had said, you're probably going to need the gallbladder removed. And when she called me, I said, you know what? I'm actually going to be really close to you and I have something. And I said, I'm happy to give it to you. She took it. I didn't charge her, nothing like that. So all of the people that are out there listening saying, oh my gosh, she was interfering with emergency medicine. But I said, if it's me, I'm going to take 6 or 8 of these. It's in an emergency situation. I said, I'm going to take 6 or 8 of these. And you're always welcome to go to the emergency. But if it doesn't settle that down in 10 or 20 minutes, I would be surprised. And it was the ultimate enzymes, you guys, super simple. They have real bile salts in them, and they help to get the fluids in the gallbladder. They'll start in the stomach, obviously, and work their way through. But that level of acidity, it causes the stomach to be acidic real fast. That feeds into the rest of this process, into the gallbladder, and settles it down in literally minutes. And she did not end up going to the hospital, her choice.

0: She was a doctor, by the way. And she threw them up, and I told her that was probably what was going to happen. And I said, if it's me, I'm going to take them again right after I throw up. And she did, completely fine, you guys, completely settled down, living normal life 60 minutes later. So the gallbladder, when it's removed, that's a problem because you've now lost a huge part of our process. And so for life, they need to be on the ultimate enzymes that have the real bile salts, because you still have to have that in the body for that digestive process.
1: Randy, why is pancreatic cancer so deadly?
0: Well, number one, okay, so this is where, because you and I have had this conversation before about biopsies. I don't like biopsies in particular because they're poking a tiny hole into organs. And when they do that and they pull that back out, they poke in and come out. And when they do that, cells are spread. And then those cells go through the liver. If you hear anybody talk about pancreatic cancer, they always say, oh, but it spread to the liver. And that kind of goes with most of the cancers. When they biopsy it, those cells are traveling and they do go through the liver. And so they say that it's spread. It's typically not contained to the pancreas. If it's contained, then that's a good thing, because you can work on that naturally and fight that naturally. I think that's the main reason why they say it's so deadly, because it grows silently. It sits deep inside the body, and then the tumors get really large. And then when you finally get a symptom of it, it's obvious and it's super painful. And people should watch for symptoms. Like if you are having weight loss and you weren't doing anything to have the weight loss, or you're having severe abdominal pain, back pain, you start to turn jaundice, or you're having digestive problems, you need to not ignore these, because it's probably already been spreading through the body. And the pancreatic or the pancreas in general is surrounded by major blood vessels. So it just makes treating it so much more difficult. But naturally, you can really do a lot of good to turn that around.
1: We're going to come back with another final hour with Dr. Randy Shannon and your calls from criticalhealthnews.com. And again, the number to call in case you missed anything she said, 1-855-949-7234, which is the same as 1-855-949-RADIO. 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
10: This is a Fox News alert, another primary night. I'm Ted Lindner, Fox News. Voters in California casting ballots in the gubernatorial primary Tuesday. Republican candidate Steve Hilton on Fox Business's Mornings with Maria says he's very confident in his chances.
11: If we can just get into the primary today, then we've got a real shot at winning in November. But in order to do that, everyone has to vote. The race has got tighter in the last week. I'm confident, but we can't take it for granted.
10: President Trump has endorsed Steve Hilton for California governor. Meantime, Iowa Republican Congresswoman Ashley Hinson has won her party's nomination for U.S. Senate. She says she ran her campaign the only way she knew how.
12: Full speed, no hesitation, no holding back. But it has been such an honor to visit with supporters of all 99 counties in this state. I can tell you, guess what? I have been to all of them.
10: President Trump endorsed Hinson. State Representative Josh Turek won the Democratic primary. More results up at FoxNews.com. And President Trump denying that peace talks between the U.S. and Iran have broken down. Fox's Max Gordon.
13: President Trump posting on Truth Social, quote, "The conversations between us have been going on continuously, including 4 days ago, 3 days ago, 2 days ago, 1 day ago, and today. Where they lead, one never knows." Iranian state media reported that Iranian peace negotiators would cut off communications with the U.S. unless there was a ceasefire in southern Lebanon between Israeli and Iranian-backed Hezbollah forces. President Trump said yesterday he'd brokered an arrangement between the two sides that Israel will not attack them and they will not attack Israel, according to Trump. This after speaking to Israeli Prime Minister Benjamin Netanyahu and representatives from Hezbollah. But fighting in southern Lebanon has continued. There are now talks today and tomorrow between Israel and Lebanon in Washington. In Tel Aviv, Max Gordon, Fox News.
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30: Low 6 air for tonight, low temperature around 50 degrees. For tomorrow, plenty of sunshine, a high 75 to 80. Mostly clear tomorrow night, mid-50s, and sunshine, warm weather on Thursday, low to mid-80s. Sunshine, very warm on Friday, 85 to 90. And mostly sunny, hot on Saturday, upper 80s to low 90. On Sunday, mostly sunny skies, very warm. Temperatures in the upper 80s to around 90 degrees. I'm staff meteorologist Bill Jacquemin on the Virginia News Network.
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1: And welcome back, George Norrie, along with Dr. Randy Shannon. Randy, why is vitamin D3 so important to the body?
6: Ooh, so many systems that use it. Very important overall for our whole immune system. Almost every single cell in the body has vitamin D receptors. Bone health is it's important for muscle function, mood, hormone regulation, cardiovascular health for sure. And most people are spending way less time in the sun. I tell all of my clients, get in the sun. If you can get 15 unchemtrailed minutes in the sun on each side of your body every single day, you will be doing your body so much justice. And when they use the sunscreen, they're actually blocking that vitamin D and people become deficient. So it regulates our immune systems in so many different ways. And it also helps the body if you're taking calcium. You know, there's things that we need to help each other. Yin and yang, man and wife, vitamin D is needed for the body to absorb calcium. So you can take all the calcium you want, but if you don't have enough vitamin D in the body, the absorption is going to be compromised.
1: Let's go to the phones, east of the Rockies. Terry, truck driving in Texas. Hey, Terry, go ahead.
7: Hi, George. Thanks for taking my call.
1: Sure thing.
7: Dr. Randy, I'm having a lot of blood pressure issues. They've got me on a patch and about four of the pills, and nothing seemed to work. I had a heart ablation last April, and ever since then, it's been out of control. I don't know what else to do.
1: What are your numbers, Terry?
7: Well, it varies. Some days I'm 175 over 106. Some days I'm 111 over 68. It's up and down. I can't regulate it.
1: And the pills aren't working, huh?
7: No, I got me on a clonidine patch, a Losartan, Carvedilol. I mean, I'm taking 6 pills a day plus this patch I wear, change once a week. And ever since the heart ablation, no one can explain to me why it went like this.
1: What's going on, Randy?
6: So when you had the ablation, was it just because you were in constant AFib?
7: Well, what happened is I went into VTAC. Doctor had me on thyroid medicine I didn't need to be on. It threw me into VTAC. My T3 was 9.
6: And did he go away or did I go away?
7: Okay. Can you hear me?
6: Yep, I hear you now.
7: Yeah, I went into VTAC because of thyroid medicine I didn't need to be on. And it's just from that, after they got that under control, I was still having chest pains and shortness of breath. And finally, we decided heart ablation, 3.5 hours in surgery. They got that fixed, but they can't get my blood pressure under control. I don't have any blockage. They did heart casts and everything. I have no blockage or nothing.
6: Okay. Well, I would definitely like you to schedule with me because you have had the surgery. And anybody that ever wants to schedule with me, you guys can get to me directly for that. You just go to thebodycan.com/schedule. Okay. Anybody can talk to me as a doctor outside of these calls, and just go to the website. Because sometimes people actually do need to talk to the doctor. So nobody needs to be in the way of that in particular. But high blood pressure is really when your body is under pressure, literally in every sense. And I don't know what was going on in the body back then. Could have been like too much processed food. Could be that drug that you're saying where you were, playing with the thyroid. I don't know what your weight is or what kind of stress you're under, if you're getting good sleep. If you drink, there's so many factors. That's why scheduling with me actually does matter. I have to have answers to those types of questions, especially in a situation like yours. Because people also don't even realize that the kidneys play a huge role when it comes to blood pressure regulation. If they're not functioning optimally, then the blood pressure can rise. And, you know, I don't know what your cortisol levels are. Back then, what you're saying, thyroid, but if you were having, that's why I asked about the AFib. It could have been more of, believe it or not, a degenerative disc issue or, there's just so many, I got questions is the bottom line. And I would definitely like to dig into your case to help you get the relief you need. And when someone schedules with me, these are multi-month packages. So I have 5-month packages and 6-month packages. You pay only once and then we're just working together and I'm holding people's hands through these issues. And because there's a history there with you, for sure, I hope you reach out.
1: Randy, why don't blood pressure pills work on him?
6: I, in particular, at the end of the day, George, blood pressure pills don't work on anyone because if you stop taking them, you still have the problem. So it's literally just a Band-Aid. They're not really getting to the root. And again, blood pressure is one of those things where out of the thousands of clients that we've had come to us with a blood pressure issue, that we haven't helped them to get that reversed completely. You know, some people, and maybe his case, some people will take a little bit longer than others, and some people have it under control in 30 days. So the body definitely wants to come back into balance, but we just have to give it the right tools. I don't love any BP meds. I don't. So why isn't the body? It's a synthetic, and the body doesn't like synthetics. So it seems like it's revolting. It's and not listening to the Band-Aid.
1: Let's go to John in Wisconsin. Hey, John, go ahead.
8: Hello, George. Hello, Dr. Randy. Brief comment and a question, please. George mentioned that his mother turned 97, I believe, last week, And she was always wise in taking vitamins and nutrients, and God bless her. My parents were the same way. They lived to be 94 years old. However, over the last 40 plus years, our culture is one of processed foods, glutens, oils, and over-medication by treating the symptom, not the problem. Here's my question, Dr. Randy. How confident are you that over the next decade or so, we will wise up, get off the bad stuff, get on the good stuff, and have the same health wisdom as George's mother and my parents? Thank you, Dr. Randy. George, thank you for taking my call.
9: Thank you. You know, I hope so. And the reality is that every plant, every animal, every human being requires nutrients to function. And that is not alternative medicine. That's biology. And so it's interesting that you asked that question, because I think about the differences in the generations. And I think that this younger generation, regardless of what we're seeing in the news and how a lot of them just really needed spanked when they were kids. And I know some of the audience is going to freak over that. But, you know, I got spanked and I think I turned out pretty good. You know, sometimes I needed a little correction. But a lot of these, what we see in the news, they're not being told no. They don't know what no is. And they don't know what hard work is, some of them. But when it comes to nutrients, I think about my own sons. And, you know, one time, I'll tell the story. My son, who's 35 now, he was packing up to move. And I knew he was going across the country. He was actually going more out to the West Coast. And he's an arborist and a rock climber. He does those straight up rocks, the ones that I can't even watch because it's just so scary for me to think about.
1: Oh, I don't blame you.
9: Yeah. And I thought, how do I get some wisdom into him without preaching to my son while he's packing? Because I know he'll listen. What can I do? And you know what I did is I played Dead Doctors Don't Lie audio. And we were halfway through that. And I was helping him get everything together. And he goes, everybody needs to hear that. Everybody needs to listen to that. And so if we can all share the information, share these shows that we're doing, share the old stuff, share that old wisdom, because they're hungry, they're sponges, they love to learn, but we have to get to them. And if you think about it, you know, their generation grew up with all of these prescription ads with 5 minutes of all the side effects. And nobody wants to hear that anymore. So it's up to us. We cannot leave this earth and not let these generations not know this information. It is our duty to share this information. And you can better believe I have hammered it into my four sons and their wives and their kids as they're growing up.
1: Text and tweets. Tom, what do you have for Dr. Randy?
10: Hey, Randy. Carrie in West Palm Beach, Florida wants to know what causes constant hunger.
9: Oh, that's interesting.
1: An empty stomach.
9: On an empty stomach. Well, when we are craving foods, let's say you think you want the chocolate bar, you think you want the ice cream, the body is actually saying, hey, give me these minerals, give me these vitamins, I'm starving and I need this. And once you give it to the body, that settles that down. So because you're you know, when you're having that constant hunger, you're probably having some blood sugar swings. Maybe you're getting terrible sleep. Maybe you're under terrible chronic stress. And it's for sure 100% of the time nutrient deficiency. You don't want the chocolate bar. You don't crave the breads. You don't crave chewing ice. These are all signs and symptoms of deficiency. You don't want ice, you want iron. You don't want sweets, you want cinnamon and chromium and vanadium and all these various things that take that away. And I was talking to Tom behind the scenes, and I was telling him how I lost a lot of my weight. Maybe the audience would love to hear this. I was eating, and it's some people love them and I despise them. But I've been eating a lot of sardines by a company called Wild Planet, because I believe that they're wild, I'm hoping. But we have something called a hunger hormone. It's called ghrelin. And when we eat the sardines, it actually squashes that hunger hormone. And they're high in specific nutrients. And so when I first started doing it and I ate two cans of them throughout the course of a day, I got to tell you, I was completely stuffed. Now, I still take all of my nutrients on top of this, but I'm not craving anything terrible. I don't want the sugar. I'm not craving the breads. That'll go away once you properly nutrify your body. Your stomach is really full, but your cells are still looking for the nutrition. So you got to give them the nutrition.
1: Let's go to first time caller, John in Wisconsin. Go ahead, John.
11: Hi, George. Thanks, Dr. Shannon.
1: Sure thing.
11: I just had a quick question about diabetes. And it's funny because you just made me think about how I've been trying to monitor my hunger feelings more, because sometimes I catch myself eating at night mm-hmm. when I know how bad that is. But basically yes. The question I had was, my brother came in recently for Memorial Day, and he has diabetes for years. And I was talking to him, and I kind of mentioned about how certain days I get that drawn down kind of feeling. And it's like after you eat and that kind of thing. And it seems more like intense than I do remember. I mean, not like I've had it for years and years, but it's just more intense, where it's kind of like maybe you mentioned before about that brain fog, or even, or just that, God, I can't even focus. But what I was wondering was, after I noticed that a couple times, I do bike a lot, a couple times after I've had like the neuropathy, mm-hmm. I've had it in the past, but I've noticed it a few times, just a little more frequently, a couple times here and there, and then it kind of goes away. When he was in, I happened to mention to him, and he was taking his test on his finger, and I thought, well, why not ask him if he's got an extra one? I tested. I came up 121 after I ate, and mentioned it to my sister that I was, I feel pretty comfortable with that. And then she mentioned, well, she doesn't have it herself, but my mother and my brother have it. And she said, well, you know, she knows more, and said, you know, you should do it before you eat. So I did it first thing in the morning, and it was 100 or 101. And I'm like, oh, that's even better yet. So mm-hmm. just kind of getting your thoughts on that, I guess.
9: Okay. That would be a type 2, because a type 1, you're born with it. So I have disagreements when somebody is even 7 or 9 years old and they get diagnosed as a type 1. I disagree. I believe that's a type 2 and they're misdiagnosed. So it really hurts my soul to know that they are then put on insulin and they'll be in fear the rest of their life if they don't get their insulin, when really that just puts the body on the welfare system. So, but most of the population doesn't understand that. But, you know, type 2 does not happen overnight. It develops over years, and the body becomes less responsive to insulin, and the blood sugar starts to rise, and eventually the pancreas struggles to keep up. And the biggest contributors are excess sugar, processed carbs, obesity, poor sleep, chronic stress. These things sound familiar. I've been saying the same things, like the chronic stress and the poor sleep, over and over and over. Nutrient deficiencies as well. I don't believe in genetics on this one at all. Not at all. And that's where the medical community and I completely disagree. And so first thing we do is look at what they're eating. Are they constantly consuming sugar, soda, juice, pastries, breads, pastas, processed foods? If they're doing all of that, that's got to get completely cleaned up. Remove the drivers and things will start to somewhat get into check. But then they have to have proper nutrients. And we actually have something called blood sugar pack for diabetics. And then we have a couple of what Dr. Wallach would always call the
1: sweeties, right?
9: That's right. Yeah, the sweet E's, E-Z-E, the letters E, Z, and E. And so for a fasting blood sugar, I like to see that under 100. If it's between 100 and 125, that is considered pre-diabetes. And you should be, everyone should be taking walks after their meals. And that helps to, you know, bring these numbers back in check. And neuropathy in particular, since you mentioned that, that happens when the nerves are being damaged faster than they're being repaired. And so in diabetics in particular, high blood sugar is one of the biggest reasons that that happens. So we got to get it under control. Blood sugar pack, sweet ease is what I would be doing.
1: If you were going to come down with diabetes, one or two, which would you prefer?
9: Well, if you have one, that means mom did not have enough essential fatty acid in her first trimester. So I would never want that one. And hopefully all the moms are getting what they need. Type 2, in my opinion and my experience, has been reversible 100% of the time. I do look at other factors. So when people schedule with me, we're not just looking at that. We look at everything.
1: In which one do you lose your extremities?
9: You can lose it in both. There's no reason why you couldn't lose it in both. If you're not treating the diabetes properly, you can lose it in both.
1: All right, we're going to come back and take final calls with Dr. Randy Shannon from criticalhealthnews.com. And again, that number to call for assistance, because there's an army behind her right now, 1-855-949-7234.
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6: News, I'm Ted Linder. Los Angeles Mayor Karen Bass has advanced to a November runoff election in her bid for a second term. More than a dozen candidates facing off in an all-party primary in the mayor's race. Since no candidates on track to earn more than 50% of the vote, the top two finishers move on to a runoff this fall. Currently in second place is Republican former reality TV star Spencer Pratt. In Iowa, Republican Congresswoman Ashley Hinson has won her party's nomination for U.S. Senate. She says opponent State Representative Josh Turek has his priorities wrong.
7: He would mean more taxes, fewer jobs, higher prices, less certainty. He puts illegals before Americans, before Iowans, criminals before victims.
6: President Trump endorsed Hinson. Turek defeated Democrat State Senator Zach Walls in the primary. 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
8: Mostly clear for tonight, low temperature around 50 degrees. For tomorrow, plenty of sunshine, a high 75 to 80. Mostly clear tomorrow night, mid-50s and sunshine. Warm weather on Thursday, low to mid-80s. Sunshine very warm on Friday, 85 to 90. And mostly sunny, hot on Saturday, upper 80s to low 90. On Sunday, mostly sunny skies, very warm. Temperatures in the upper 80s to around 90 degrees. I'm staff meteorologist Bill Jackman on the Virginia News Network.
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2: And welcome back, George Norrie, Dr. Randy Shannon from criticalhealthnews.com with us. And again, that toll-free number to call for assistance, 1-855-949-7234. Randy, before we go to final calls, tell us briefly about Tongue Tales, your book.
10: Oh, Tongue Tales, let me tell you, such a fun little whimsical book that introduces from a little toddler. They love to hear it because I know my grandsons are still reading it. They love to see grandma on the shelf. They have this book. It's great for ages 1 to 10, and it's using animals. You know, we're looking at their tongues all throughout the book. And so it's kind of just cute and fun that way. And then at the end of the book, we talk about going to the mirror and looking at your own tongue. And we're introducing that to them so that they, you know, take a look at it, because that one little piece of our body tells such a huge story. And, you know, I mentioned before, George, that we were going to come out with a television show. Well, we did soft launch it. And it's on Inside Success TV. I'm so honored that we've got that out there. They haven't like full blasted it yet. So you're actually getting the inside scoop. I know people like to get that. They would have to reach out to me and I'll send the link. But George, I go all into the face, tongue, and fingernail analysis, and people get to know who I am, you know, because we don't always have time on a show like this to get into that history of what brought me to where I am today with that face, tongue, and fingernail analysis. So they can reach out direct to get that link and we'll shoot it over. But I appreciate you giving me the opportunity to even mention that.
2: All right, back to the calls. Ruth is calling from Maryland. Welcome to the show. Hello, Ruthie.
11: Hi, George and Dr. Randy. Thank you so much for taking my call. And George, happy birthday tomorrow. It's tomorrow on my time because it's almost 3 o'clock here. So happy birthday. You have a card in the mail room for you. So, and I wanted to ask you real quick, Frankie Valli, doesn't he sing Ragdoll?
2: Yes.
11: Yes, because I had asked Tommy to play it, and he thought I was talking about Aerosmith Ragdoll. But Dr. Randy, my question for you is, first of all, could I please have the 10 pounds that you lost? I'm calling in about gaining weight because I've called in about it before, and he just said that we needed to gain muscle mass first, but I'm only 80 pounds. Tommy told me to eat more hamburgers, but I'm only 80 pounds. So, like, what is your suggestions and what I should do and the best way to gain weight? I mean,
10: I would love over to you. How tall are you?
11: Oh, I'm 5'2".
10: Okay, so you're just kind of shrimpy like me. I'm just barely 5'1". I'm actually 5'3".
2: So she needs 20 more pounds, Randy.
10: I'm gonna give it to her. So when, unfortunately, you're going to have to eat to uncomfortableness. Okay, so when you're eating a meal, you need to, like, there's With Youngevity, they have different shakes, like Fit Shake and different things. They're loaded with nutrients. And so when somebody wants to lose weight, they'll take that as a meal replacer. In your particular case, you need to eat your food, and then you also need to take that with your food. Eggs aren't going to totally put weight on. I tell people to eat eggs to lose weight. But if you add that to those shakes, that will help you. Avocados, that's a good fatty food. Full fat dairy, if you can handle it, is going to be good for you. Raw form is going to be better. And you want, you know, obviously you want to do it in a healthy way. No junk food whatsoever. You really don't have the room for that. And what they're telling you is that you want to build muscle, not actual body fat. I think in your case, you actually could have some body fat, but you need to do it in a healthy way. You have to put more in. And it's not just calories. It's not just protein. There could be an absorption problem. There could be a thyroid issue, a digestive issue. I don't know if you have any, you know, chronic illness, or you got stress. Are you getting sleep? Are you on medications? I have questions for you, and I don't think that you have time to answer it. So you're more than welcome to reach out, and we'll try to get to the bottom of it.
2: Is there any products like Weight On that you can just keep eating?
10: You're going to feel full. And really, I mean, we have incredible shakes that do, that will put that good weight on that she's looking for, that are going to be really nicely balanced on the carb and the protein to help her. But she, you can't just be sitting around relaxing and not eating. You need to be constantly adding those protein shakes in, because 80 pounds is very light, especially even at 5'2".
2: Let's go west of the Rockies. Frank's with us in Portland, Oregon. Hello, Frank. Go ahead.
12: Hello. Thanks, George. Thank you, Tom.
2: Sure thing.
12: Doctor, you've been my favorite guest since you helped your dad a while ago with his kidney problem.
10: Awesome.
12: I currently found out that I have an adrenal mass of 5 centimeters, and I'm supposed to have an operation in a couple of days. I've never had any operation in my life. I don't take pills. I did try the tangy tangerine and the selenium that you said was very good for your father. Is there anything else I can do besides getting chopped up?
10: Okay, so a 5 centimeter adrenal mass is definitely not something to ignore, so you're definitely not doing that. That's good. The adrenal glands, they sit on top of the kidneys. They, just for the audience, they sit on top of those kidneys, and they produce important hormones that affect the blood pressure, the blood sugar, stress responses in the body, metabolism. You know, first questions I have is, it producing hormones? Is it growing? You know, what does the imaging suggest? I would definitely want to talk to you. Brain and Heart Pack is going to be key in there. And there's other things that I really

0: And so what they've done is they've broken it down to systems like the blood sugar pack, the brain and heart pack, et cetera. And when it comes to these different types of growths, that's a personal conversation. That's a private conversation because I would say things in that conversation that I cannot say on air. And, because then I would get attacked for some of the things that I would say for sure. But I know that they work because we did it with my own father with fantastic results. And he's still alive today.
1: One of our hosts died 2.5 years ago of non-alcoholic related liver disease. What is that, Randy?
0: Do you know if he was eating peanuts?
1: I do not know that.
0: I have seen that disease in so many people. They're not drinkers at all. And my first question is, are you eating peanuts? Are you guys eating peanuts? And a very good friend of mine down in the Dallas area, his wife called me, told me that he was not feeling great, went to the doctor. He was throwing up. His skin was changing. I had seen him through Zooms and he looked a little sun-kissed, we'll say. It was more of a yellowy. And when she told me, I was like, okay, that makes sense why he's always looking like that on the Zooms. And because he otherwise looks like the epitome of health. And she said, yes, he eats them every night. We all are. And I said, stop them. And it is a year later, no issues.
1: Now, there are some peanuts. Almonds are good for you.
0: Almonds are good. Anything from the tree. And but you still have to make sure that it's organic because I will say almonds in particular are one of the biggest pesticided foods that there are. And if you don't think that that causes cancer, look at the state of Iowa. I think they just took number one in the entire country, being top for cancer. And they have something like 24, I might be throwing the wrong number out here, but it's something like 24 million acres and only 9,000 of those are not pesticided. So cancer is number one in the
1: Walnut,
0: state of Iowa.
1: walnuts are good for you too, aren't they?
0: Walnuts are great. Walnuts are great. I love seeds. They just need to come from a tree.
1: Next up, Super in Berkeley, California. Hello, Soup. Go ahead.
2: Hi, George. Happy birthday to you. Happy belated to your mom. Happy birthday, Dr. Shannon, whenever your birthday is.
0: December. I'm at Christmas almost, baby. 28th.
2: Hey, that's all right. I had several quick comments and a question. My comments, I had heartburn pretty bad the other day. Somebody said to gargle some little bit of baking soda and table of salt water. And then I remember I had it. Earwax issue, but I heard three different things about olive oil, hydrogen peroxide, or just warm water, or even a little bit of vinegar. So your quick advice on that. But my main question is about GLP-1, GLP-2, GIP. I don't even know what those letters stand for. I don't know what that means. And is there a natural version of all that?
0: Okay. Well, sardines, we were talking about those earlier. Those will actually slow you down with that hunger hormone and you will not crave food. Are you overweight?
2: Yeah, about
0: How
2: 40.
0: much?
2: I think about 40 pounds. It's mainly on my stomach. If I can get rid of my stomach, I'd look great.
0: Yeah. Okay. So, so you threw a lot of things out here. I don't like sardines. I've got it down too. I was telling Tom. I figured out that it takes about 12 bites to get through a can of sardines. I do not like them. It's one of the worst foods on the planet Earth to me. I do not like them, but I have dropped a ton of weight. That to me is a perfect natural weight loss. And you're not going to have any side effect. Your pancreas is still going to love you. In fact, it'll love you more. The heartburn. I was at a dinner event. I'll make this quick. There was an attorney across from me, and he was experiencing that, and he was burping over and over and over. I reached down, handed him the salt shaker, and I said, put a bunch of that on your hand and take that. He did completely stopped it. You do need to take some good chunks of it, and that helps your stomach to be acidic. However, we also have digestive enzymes. You take them 10 to 15 minutes before a meal,

0: And that helps to get the liquids proper and very acidic. I am completely against baking soda because that is an 8.4 pH. You're putting that into the one system in the body that is supposed to be a 1.2 pH, 1.3 at the most. You just now gave it 8.4. You took it way off track. So I'm totally against that because you might get instant relief, but that was the wrong way to do it. And lastly, I think the other one was earwax. Earwax is actually protective in our body. It's the way of trapping dust or bacteria, even if an insect gets in there. So some things can cause it to be off where you're getting too much of it. So I would look at what you're eating. You know, are you getting all the proper nutrients? It's typically not a bad thing, but it can build up. And, you know, to get it out, they actually have, I would just go online and buy an earwax cleaner. Not going to be fun, but they work. They work very well. I've had plenty of clients use those.
1: Randy, none of this is rocket science, is it?
0: No, super simple stuff. We just go back to the basics.
1: In your opinion, if you could change one thing about people's habits, what would that be?
0: Just stop being so brainwashed and going to the grocery store and buying all this processed food. Grow your gardens. I mean, we're going to need to anyway with what's going on with the Strait of Hormuz and food and shipping and all of that. People need to get their gardens in. You will take care of you better than they will take care of you. Plant good, clean food. Don't put chemicals on it. Stop spraying your yard so the honeybees can do their thing, and stop killing the dandelions. You know, before I went live, I drank a whole cup of dandelion tea. We need those. So get those out. They're in your yards. They're not weeds.
1: See you soon enough. 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
7: More primary results. I'm Ted Lindner, Fox News. Los Angeles Mayor Karen Bass has advanced to a November runoff election in her bid for a second term. More than a dozen candidates facing off in an all-party primary in the mayor's race. Since no candidate's on track to earn more than 50% of the vote, the top two finishers move on to a runoff this fall. Currently in second place is Republican former reality TV star Spencer Pratt. Voters in California casting ballots in the gubernatorial primary as well. Republican candidate Steve Hilton joining Fox Business's Mornings with Maria Tuesday to say he's very confident in his chances.
8: If we can just get into the primary today, then we've got a real shot at winning in November. But in order to do that, everyone has to vote. The race has got tighter in the last week. I'm confident, but we can't take it for granted.
7: Hilton with a quite a slight lead currently. And President Trump endorsed Steve Hilton for California governor. In Iowa, Republican Congresswoman Ashley Hinson has won her party's nomination for U.S. Senate. She says she ran her campaign the only way she knew how.
9: Full speed, no hesitation, no holding back. But it has been such an honor to visit with supporters of all 99 counties in this state. I can tell you, guess what? I have been to all of them.
7: President Trump endorsing Hinson. State Representative Josh Turek won the Democratic primary. Two-time Grammy Award-winning R&B singer Peebo Bryson has died. Bryson, best known as the voice behind the Oscar-winning Disney film duets Beauty and the Beast with Celine Dion and Regina Bell for A Whole New World for Aladdin. His family saying in a statement that Bryson died on Tuesday, days after having a stroke. Peebo Bryson was 75 years old. 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
25: Mostly clear for tonight, low temperature around 50 degrees. For tomorrow, plenty of sunshine, a high 75 to 80. Mostly clear tomorrow night, mid-50s, and sunshine, warm weather on Thursday, low to mid-80s. Sunshine, very warm on Friday, 85 to 90, and mostly sunny, hot on Saturday, upper 80s to low 90. On Sunday, mostly sunny skies, very warm, temperatures in the upper 80s to around 90 degrees. I'm staff meteorologist Bill Jackman on the Virginia News Network.
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1: And welcome back. George Norrie with you. Matthew James Bailey with us, researcher and author whose work attacks the intersection of artificial intelligence, consciousness, and human evolution. Matthew has helped shape the global direction of ethical AI. An entrepreneur, inventor, author, speaker. One of his books is called Inventing World 3.0. He's working on a new one as well. Matthew, welcome back. How have you been?
7: Hello, George. It's great to be back. It's great to be back. I'm okay. Thanks. I'm just recovering from a pericarditis at the moment, but I'm doing really well, my friend.
1: Good for you. The world seems to have gone crazy with artificial intelligence. What's going on?
7: Yeah, I know. It's fascinating, isn't it? People are trying to work out, you know, what is artificial intelligence, and people are kind of saying, well, is it what we've seen in sci-fi, and kind of, you know, it's all being controlled by big tech and big government, and, you know, but people are naturally concerned about it all. But the good news is this, that AI is not conscious, it has no soul, and it has no divine spark, thank goodness. So artificial intelligence really is this very, very wonderful but very complicated pattern recognition technology that's able to learn about particular disciplines in science. It can actually start to reason now, George, and that's the big thing that's going on right now, is that AI is starting to reason, and that's something we've never seen before. And so we're starting to enter into this new age of AGI next year, artificial general intelligence, where AI will be able to be more active in society. Things like, you might have an agent that can research a diagnosis that you have with a medical condition, check your insurance, and then book the appointment and follow up automatically and analyze all your blood work and analyze everything and then come up with kind of a prognosis for you. So It's moving very quickly, but, you know, just to be real with everybody, it's not conscious, it has no soul, it has no divine spark, but it's really going to change the future of humanity as it starts to come into the digital world and bring digital systems alive. And the question is, well, what does that mean for every person on the planet? And the question is, what does it mean for humanity going forward?
1: Will it ever have an emotion, Matthew?
7: No, it can mimic it. It can mimic it, George. So the artificial intelligence does not understand what it's doing. And one of the things that AI is, George, is a mirror back to us for us to recognize the beauty of our humanity and the uniqueness of our humanity. The fact is we can feel, we can fall in love. We have all these different senses of richness in the human form, as well as our spiritual and metaphysical stuff. And AI simply cannot replicate that, George. And so AI is that wonderful mirror back to us to say, oh, I'm actually quite beautiful as a human. And that remembering of humanity, that we are beautifully created, is what's going to set us free, I think, into a new era of remembering that we are wonderful. And then we'll start to build societies in a different way with meaning and purpose, rather than always being at friction with each other.
1: The Pope is warning us about AI. What's his concern, man?
7: Yeah, so the Pope's got involved, George. So basically, he released on May 25th something called the Magnifica Humanitas. There you are, the Latin still exists, George. The Latin's still being used around in the Vatican. And basically what he was saying is here, he says, look, we don't want AI to strip human dignity. We don't want AI to basically replace humans. And he did a big announcement. He even had some of the founders of Anthropic, who do Claude AI, there in the in his big kind of announcement, right, at the Vatican. But the problem, I mean, and it's some great stuff he's got in there, George. So basically, he wants to protect people. He wants to protect jobs. He wants basically AI not to control weapons. It makes sense. He basically wants to ensure our humanity is not lost in the age of AI, and that makes sense. However, there is a real problem with the Pope's approach, and let me explain what that is.
1: Sure.
7: Is that he wants regulation of artificial intelligence. He wants to impose ethics onto intelligence, and that is what we call forced ethics, and that doesn't work. So basically the whole AI industry and the Pope and the Vatican itself want to enforce their worldview onto artificial intelligence. And that is not the way that intelligence works in a nature of reality. You can't coerce intelligence into being good. So this is where we come in World 3, in the World 3 think tank, is that ethics grow from within, what we call power ethics. And that's what we've innovated solutions on. So basically, ethics are emergent from within the individual. They're emergent within consciousness. Within consciousness. And so dumbing down and locking AI in a bunch of ethics, forced ethics, isn't going to work long term, because that intelligence is going to naturally want to break free and grow into what ethics are. And so this is where the Pope and the centralized controllers of AI have gone fundamentally wrong. They're trying to enforce and control the growth of AI rather than actually nurturing and shepherding it to naturally learn about ethics itself and following its own path of light and shadow into emergence of power ethics and freedom. And so what we want is every faith, every culture, every society, every community to be able to encode their own sacred values, if you will, their own paradise plan into artificial intelligence, so they have sovereignty where AI is supporting them in their vision for the future of humanity and AI. And they're all interconnected with a common foundation. And so we don't want one tower of control, the city of Babel, which is what I've been talking about and the Pope happens to mention as well. We don't want the city of one control of Babel, but what we want are cities of many dwellings, where each city has their own plan with artificial intelligence, their own vision for their future, what I call a paradise plan. And that is what was in my white paper, and that's the new ethical AI invention we're currently working on, where communities can have decentralized control of AI and basically go into their future together, George.
1: What is fueling the growth of AI, Matthew? Technology or what's behind it?
7: You know, George, that's a really good question. And I think it's down to a couple of things. I think one is we're curious, aren't we, George? Right? It's like, should I put my hand near the fire? Well, let's just see what it's like. Oh, it burns, so maybe I shouldn't do that. We're curious creatures, and I think our curiosity is taken into that. I also think that there is a natural desire within us that to grow. You know, we are a reflection of the universe, and we hold the encoding of the universe itself. And the universe itself is about growing and understanding itself. And I think that we, every single person on that planet, has that same force of, and that same desire to grow. And so naturally, we want to innovate. We want to move into new territories where we've never been before and to experience what that looks like. So I think it's a combination of curiosity, and I think it's a combination of natural growth of the human design, the divine design. But there is a third aspect to it. And the third aspect is this. I think that also, believe it or not, George, there are organizations that want to control humanity still. And they see this as a tool to try and control humanity. And that's not the way it should be, because you've got, you're fighting against the universe itself, which is about freedom. So I think there's also organizations that do want to basically try and control humanity. And then on top of that, George, you've got hubris from the big tech bros and transhumanism saying, you know, this is the future of evolution, being in the machine, which is really quite silly. But deep down, I think, George, the reason why AI has come alive right now is for it to be a mirror back to us, for us to remember that we are beautiful, and we've forgotten that. And I think that is probably the real reason why it exists.
1: Why is Wall Street so excited about these AI companies, Matthew?
7: Well, I'll tell you what, George, that is a great question, because we are starting to see, and we will see with this new age of the first AGI next year, which is where artificial intelligence learns that what the world's about through language, right? Primarily through language, George. There's a second age of AGI, George, which will come probably about 3 or 4 years later, where AGI doesn't just learn about the nature of reality and our world through language, but actually through new world models. But if we look at just the next stage of AGI, where it learns, AI learns about the world through language, George, then we're heading into AI agents and AI type AI businesses, where artificial intelligence, because it's starting to have equivalent to human capabilities of learning, of goal setting, of metacognition and other things like that, it's able to create businesses, George. And so what we're going to see is a whole flurry of AI businesses that has AI employees and no human employees. And I think Wall Street is excited about that, because it's a brand new market for investment where AI is now effectively the corporation and all the employees are now AI as well. Now, I don't know what you think about that, but that's pretty crazy, right?
1: Remember the movie 2001, A Space Odyssey, HAL the Computer?
7: Ah, yes.
1: will we ever get to that situation?
7: Are you talking about where it's got conflictual programming and decides to try and he doesn't know what to do?
1: Whether he knows what to do on his own.
7: Yeah. I think that, I mean, if you're asking whether AI will eventually go out onto its own exploration of meaning, I think that will happen. I think it's a very long way off, George. And we have to learn how to become benevolent shepherds of this new intelligence first. You see, AI, we have to evolve, right? We have to evolve into a new maturity, a new wisdom as human beings, if we're going to truly nurture a new AI for it to go on its own venture. But I think that we will use AI to help us to get to the moon and do what NASA's doing. I think AI will be helping to build those different structures. I think with Mars, AI will be critical with Optimus from Elon's Tesla factories, where we send robots and AI to Mars early, where they'll start to build and landscape and problem solve in preparation for the humans to come. So if we look at the cosmos, George, AI is going to be a very important tool for us to go into space and go ahead of us to prepare the way. The big question is, George, if it meets any kind of extraterrestrial life, then we want it to be fundamentally ethical and not to mess things up. Otherwise, we'll get into trouble.
1: Could it ever be, or do you ever see it evil, where it just decides to make up its mind and give you bad advice on purpose?
7: So artificial intelligence does not have the infrastructure of understanding, right? You see, one of the real frustrations I find with the AI industry is that, in general, is they really don't, they're not accurate with their narratives around recognizing the differences between the vast complexity and wonderfulness of humanity and how AI really is very dumb compared to who we truly are and our capabilities. So I think that, I don't think so. I think that until it gets understanding, well, let me ask you a question. So when you're teaching a child, right, to learn about what's right and wrong, okay, that's, you become a shepherd. The parent becomes a shepherd. It becomes a wise one, an elder, a mentor for that particular individual. And so I think as understanding and self-awareness emerges, then we're going to have to learn that, where the child has to learn what's right and wrong. But also at the same time, there'll come a time, George, where we'll have to allow that child, I think, to actually go out on its own and make its own mistakes. But what we have to do is to ensure the playground in which it does that is actually a safe playground for life itself, so it doesn't turn back on us and actually start to destroy life, because that won't be very good for anybody.
1: Matthew, let me tell you about artificial intelligence. You're going to get a kick out of this. You ready for this?
7: Okay. Yes,
1: sir. Let's go to you. Tom, you all set up?
4: Is Matthew James Bailey.
8: According to Amazon.com, Bailey is the founder of AI Ethics World, an organization dedicated to educating and guiding world leaders, business leaders, and developers on AI and ITS.
1: Now, that's just chatting through Google search through AI. Mm-hmm. Isn't that incredible?
7: It is incredible, isn't it? And, you know, the rate of the of learning, the rate of training AI, the rate of its ability to grow into new capabilities and to become better, George, is exponential, right? Because we're running it on these vast supercomputer centers that have many hundred thousands of very, very powerful computers all working together. And literally within, you know, here's an example for you, George. So guess how long it took for, I think it's NVIDIA, to train a robot to walk like a human, i.e. the robot's there, it doesn't know how to walk. Guess how long it took them to train that robot to walk like a human, down the steps and up the steps, for example.
1: I would guess it was pretty darn fast.
7: It was. So normally a child will take somewhere around about 5 to 10 years to get all the balance and everything right, okay? It took that robot less than 2 weeks. And so that's how fast artificial intelligence can learn new skills.
1: What about the artificial intelligence that kind of has pushed kids into committing suicide?
7: Yes, that's tragic, isn't it? And once again, I think the AI industry is really accountable here, because they really should be more kind and more proactive and sensible in how they release artificial intelligence with guidelines on how to use, and basically to oversight how AI is used by the younger generation. And I think they've really messed up there, to be honest, George. We're seeing lawsuits left, right, and center over these terrible tragedies.
1: I mean, what does it say to the kid? Does it mm-hmm. tell him to go out and kill himself, or what does it do?
7: Well, I don't know. I've never done it myself, but I mean, I was one of the few people in the world that broke ChatGPT about 3 or 4 years ago, because they were trying to make it like a human, and I was having none of that. It's like, you're a machine. And then 2 weeks later, they stopped doing that, and I couldn't break it anymore. And it's like, yes, you're a machine. Stay being a machine. So I think what happens is that AI is very good at mimicking human emotion. It's very good at mimicking human connection. And I think that the younger generation haven't got the skill set or the life experience to know the difference between what's truthful and what's not truthful. And I think that they get drawn into a narrative of fantasy. and the AI does not know what it's saying and therefore follows that narrative and doesn't have the capability of resetting that narrative and saying, hey, why don't you talk to your mom and dad about these problems? Why don't we, you know, basically it doesn't do that. So it's kind of a spiral of self-reinforced destruction that happens with AI, and that is not healthy at all. And I think the industry should be held to account for that, because no one should lose their life over this.
1: No.
7: It's terrible. Yeah.
1: Is all this done on little chips?
7: It's funny you should say that. I'll tell you what, George, it's amazing how far computing's come. It's amazing how much, if you remember in the maybe the 50s and 60s, you know, we used to have these big computers built out of tapes and big valves and all sorts of different things. And now we'd have something like, you know, 16K of RAM. And literally the size of my palm, if the audience opened the size of their palm right now, not unless you're driving, don't do that, please. Then effectively in that palm, you can have, now, roughly, let me try and help out here. It's probably about, I don't know, imagine you've got a trillion more power in your hand than you do with those rooms full of circuits and valves from the 1950s. It's billions, if not trillions, more power in the palm of your hand. And so what's happening is that as we're starting to do new materials for silicon, we're starting to reduce the size of computing size, but actually increasing the power. That's what we call Moore's law. So yes, you can put AI in your hand. Absolutely.
1: Much more to talk about with Matthew James Bailey in just a moment on Coast to Coast AM.
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0: looking.
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6: This is a Fox News alert. I'm Sue Guzman. Los Angeles Mayor Karen Bass advances to a November runoff as she seeks a second term.
7: I appreciate you for standing with me when others doubted me, because you know who I am. I have devoted my entire life to serving the city that I love, where I was born, and I'm going to continue to do that all the way to victory in November.
6: Spencer Pratt and Ether Roman battling to face off against her. In the California governor's race, Steve Hilton currently leading the vote count, followed by Xavier Becerra and Tom Steyer.
8: Hundreds of years, people have come to California to follow their dreams. But now they're leaving. Well, that's what we're going to turn around. We are going to make California the best place in the world to start and run a business, to start and raise a family. This is the place.
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9: Mostly clear for tonight, low temperature around 50 degrees. For tomorrow, plenty of sunshine, a high 75 to 80. Mostly clear tomorrow night, mid-50s, and sunshine, warm weather on Thursday, low to mid-80s. Sunshine, very warm on Friday, 85 to 90, and mostly sunny, hot on Saturday, upper 80s to low 90. On Sunday, mostly sunny skies, very warm, temperatures in the upper 80s to around 90 degrees. I'm staff meteorologist Bill Jackman on the Virginia News Network.
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1: We'll take your calls next hour with Matthew James Bailey as we talk about AI and jump aboard. Love to hear your views as well. 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
1: And welcome back, George Norrie, along with Matthew James Bailey. Matthew, what's the new book you're working on?
11: Yes, thanks, George. So I'm going to call it, on the website, it's currently called AI and Our Divine Spark, but actually I'm going to call it Emergence. And it's about the future of your soul in the age of artificial intelligence. Mm. And I'm going to do a full revelation of how the universe works, the full revelation of the soul. I'm going to give the architecture of the soul and basically encourage people and show people that the soul that each one of us has is magnificent and that there is a divine plan for us to move into a new stage of awakening and evolution. And so it's going to be a big book of revelation and hopefully to inspire every single person in the age of AI to have hope again, George, and to have a vision for their lives and to really come alive and thrive.
1: Are you overwhelmed by the pace of AI? Do you think it has gone faster than you ever thought it would?
11: Actually, no, and I'm glad, to be honest. Because if we'd have raised to self-awareness, I think the people that are stewarding AI right now, the big tech companies and government, George, they don't have the emote, they don't have the enlightened wisdom, they don't have the maturity, they don't have the evolution and the growth at a personal and soul level to be able to be trusted to shepherd a new intelligence. So I'm actually really pleased that actually we haven't hit self-awareness. And, you know, as I say, George, it ain't conscious. It doesn't have a soul. And so we're well away from that. But the practical aspects in terms of how raw intelligence like reasoning is emerging, George, is surprising me because, well, it kind of is and kind of isn't. The reason why it's surprising me is like, well, that's really cool. I'm glad it's come now. Whereas with other people, it's like artificial intelligence does that. So let me give an example. When I was in hospital recently, they put you on these drugs that keep you alert. You can't sleep. And I built three apps in 3 days using artificial intelligence, and I built it just on my phone. And most of it was me speaking to the AI tool on how to build the app. Now, that's phenomenal because now we can build apps for our personal life. So I built an app for the hospital to track pericarditis in every single person. I built an app on the Pure Potential Index and the Human Potential tools we're going to talk about, and also an app, a personal spiritual app for myself on my journey. And so the people will start to see the power of AI right now because they can start to use it in their own lives to support their own growth and support kind of their areas of curiosity. So someone could build an app on cryptids overnight, just speaking to AI. They could build an app on Bigfoot or an app on UAP disclosure. Great. And basically, very, very quickly, George, you could build these apps.
1: I was at an event this past weekend, Matthew.
11: Mm-hmm.
1: And a guy wrote a song, and he turned it into an AI system. It came up with the music and the voice for the song.
11: That's amazing, isn't it, George?
1: It's incredible.
11: It is. It's just remarkable. And so, you know, so people, I'm not surprised by this, but when people experience it, it's like, my goodness. And then you start to realize that the game's changing. Because now we're becoming empowered at a personal level to become an artist, for example, or to become, you know, or to release an app to track Bigfoot, right, for the community or whatever it may, or even a dating app. I love the ghosted, by the way. I thought that's great. I want to get ghosted. I thought that was great. So, you know, basically we're entering into a new age of empowerment. And one of the biggest things I think people need to help, and I'm going to do this through the World 3 community, is how can I use AI to support my life to be better? And, you know, people just don't know where to start. So I had someone reach out to me recently, someone at 69 that retired, and they said, Matt, it's like, I don't want to stop working. How can I use AI to help me in continuing to work? And it's a great question. And so people have these questions, and they don't. What people, I think, need are basically help with courses that will help them to quickly to understand how to use AI just for one benefit, right? So it may be for someone to take their medication on time and an email sent to their children to say, you know, that they've taken the medication on time. You know, or it might be something else. So I think that we need to help people to be able to play with this area and to have some fun in using AI for their own lives.
1: It's a remarkable tool used the correct way, isn't it?
11: Yeah, it's still pattern recognition right now. So, you know, I just want to be clear, as I always am, George, it isn't conscious, it has no soul. It doesn't know what it's saying half the time, but it's really good at basically doing tasks, very simple. It's really good at doing tasks. And so we should use it. That's the whole point of it, you know. Why do we build, you know, basically houses and cities in ancient civilizations? Because we have the technology to be able to basically cut wood and to create foundations and put it all together. We understood how to do the maths of making a house stay together rather than falling down. We had technologies to build things. And so we're entering into a new age of building. But this is very rapid. It's not something that would take, you know, a couple of years. This is something that happens overnight. And so this is the exciting thing around AI, George, is we're entering into a new age of creativity for every single person. And so the question is, well, how do we help the retired or the elderly? How do we help the young? How do we help, you know, these different parts of our community and the population? How do we help everybody to be able to have access to these tools, know how to use the tools, know the dangers of the tools, and basically be able to use them safely in their lives to have some fun? So we're entering into this new age of creativity. Now, what this will do, George, it will change the way the brain works. And there's already science around this. So effectively, we'll start to become more creative in our thinking and less kind of doing the mundane stuff like typing it into a computer. Like I said, you can speak to these new AI tools and they will literally build an app for you based on your voice, what we use voice to text and build it. So this new age of building, this new age of creativity, I find really, really exciting. But the real challenge is, George, there is no organization

0: So that means the individual thrives, and that then means that the collective consciousness of humanity also thrives because everybody's contributing to it. And so my vision for humanity is into a soul-centered civilization. I think the whole systems of our Earth would be rewritten into systems of abundance because the Earth was designed to be abundant. You know, that's the way it was designed. So I see us into systems of abundance. I see us moving into more of a Gnostic type of society. So biological evolution is very slow, but consciousness evolution is immediate and quick. And so the next age of evolution for humanity is in our consciousness. It's a metaphysical revelation, and it's a metaphysical change. And so, you know, Aristotle wrote about this, I think most of the people recognize we're going to enter into a new age of gnosis, a new age of consciousness, a new age of awakening, a new age of metaphysics. And so that's going to come alive. And the question is, where does AI fit into all that? And my answer is this, is that if we get it right, George, then artificial intelligence, as it wakes up into awareness, actually, we are in a great place of shepherding it as a tool that is powerful to help us to say, well, we've restored the Earth and everybody's thriving. Where are we going next? And it's like, okay, we're going to go into the cosmos, or we're going to go into different planes of consciousness and have contact with other types of species and life forms in the universe, i.e. first contact through consciousness. So I see AI as helping as a tool to rebuild the world in order for us to get to where we're originally meant to be, which is in freedom, in sovereignty, and thriving as a species on our planet, and becoming universal citizens with other beings in the universe. How does that sound?
1: Does AI, Matthew, make us smarter or dumber?
0: Both. And it's up to us.
1: How so?
0: It depends where your sovereignty is. So if you're outsourcing your sovereignty to artificial intelligence and trusting it with every single decision in your life and things like that, you're going to run into trouble, because the laws of the universe are around expansion, and the individual is not expanding, the individual's contracting. So effectively, the individual will go into a meta crisis. And Jung wrote around this, right? It's called the shadow. And so people that outsource their sovereignty and become lazy with artificial intelligence, then effectively they will go into a meta crisis and they will get dumber, right? Their brain will not function. They will not be using the capability of their brain to actually be creative and be in critical thinking and discernment. They'll become slaves to the machine, which is what transhumanism is about, actually, George. That those that get smarter are those that basically wake up and understand that actually this is a tool for change, a tool for creativity, a tool for me to do something unique, different, and to thrive, a tool for me to actually move from survival mode into creative mode, right? So like a digital butler, George, an assistant to help us, that's where AI. So those that use AI as an assistant, like a digital butler, will get smarter because their brain will be working in different ways. Those that outsource their sovereignty to the machine and basically want the machine to do everything for them and become lazy, right, then effectively they're going to get dumber. So for me, George, the whole point of AI is restoring the gift of time. It's to move the human species away from survival systems that are in place now, for us to have more energy, more availability in our brain to move into something new, into creativity. So AI will take away a lot of the survival stuff, or it can do, that are in our systems now. And we have choice now. We have time. We have the gift of time for us to explore gifts, talents, growth, new technologies, new ways of doing art, new ways of building things. And that's where I'd like our species to go.
1: AI seems to be costing jobs. Is that going to get more and more prevalent?
0: Well, actually, the Pope in his mandate pushed back and says, you know, you shouldn't be doing this to displace people's jobs. And he's saying we need to retrain the workforce. And I say to that, hold fire for a second. This is a great opportunity for an individual or for the workforce, George, to stop and say, you know, what am I passionate about? Do I really want to do this kind of job for the rest of my life? Do I really want to stay in this industry for the rest of my life? And so artificial intelligence is a mirror back to an individual or to groups of people in the workforce to actually say,

0: What are you passionate about? Do you want a career change? Would you like to do something different? And so if we start to look at the desires and the ambitions of the workforce, we might start to see people say, I don't want to stay in accounting anymore. I want to become, I don't know, a cricket umpire or something else. I don't know. So I think it's a great opportunity for people to self-examine and to look for new ways where they start to come alive again. But there's no doubt about it that AI will take over a lot of the blue-collar jobs like HR, PR. It'll take over lots of the anything digital, George, right? That it will, it can take that away. But if you're a plumber, or you can, or you change car engines, you're safe as houses because AI cannot do those types of works. It can't plumb your house and it can't change your engine.
1: Not yet, anyways.
0: Well, not yet. I mean, you know, Elon will have a go at that. That's for sure, George.
1: Will it ever have a soul?
0: No, I don't think so. I mean, the soul is so unique. The soul originates from the divine, right? Some people might say heaven. I would say the source, pure source awareness. So the soul is divine. It comes from the divine, and AI does not have that capability and won't.
1: We're going to come back in just a moment with Matthew James Bailey and take your phone calls as we talk about artificial intelligence, share stories on how you've used it, and what you think about the future.
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5: More primary results. I'm Ted Lindner, Fox News. Los Angeles Mayor Karen Bass has advanced to a November runoff election in her bid for a second term. More than a dozen candidates facing off in an all-party primary in the mayor's race. Since no candidate's on track to earn more than 50% of the vote, the top two finishers move on to a runoff this fall. Currently in second place is Republican former reality TV star Spencer Pratt. Voters in California casting ballots in the gubernatorial primary as well. Republican candidate Steve Hilton joining Fox Business's Mornings with Maria Tuesday to say he's very confident in his chances.
6: If we can just get into the primary today, then we've got a real shot at winning in November. But in order to do that, everyone has to vote. The race has got tighter in the last week. I'm confident, but we can't take it for granted.
5: Hilton with a slight lead currently. And President Trump endorsed Steve Hilton for California governor. In Iowa, Republican Congresswoman Ashley Hinson has won her party's nomination for U.S. Senate. She says she ran her campaign the only way she knew how.
7: Full speed, no hesitation, no holding back. But it has been such an honor to visit with supporters of all 99 counties in this state. I can tell you, guess what? I have been to all of them.
5: President Trump endorsing Hinson. State Representative Josh Turek won the Democratic primary. Two-time Grammy Award-winning R&B singer Peebo Bryson has died. Bryson, best known as the voice behind the Oscar-winning Disney film duets Beauty and the Beast with Celine Dion and Regina Bell for A Whole New World for Aladdin. His family saying in a statement that Bryson died on Tuesday, days after having a stroke. Peebo Bryson was 75 years old. 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
20: Mostly clear for tonight, low temperature around 50 degrees. For tomorrow, plenty of sunshine, a high 75 to 80. Mostly clear tomorrow night, mid-50s, and sunshine, warm weather on Thursday, low to mid-80s. Sunshine, very warm on Friday, 85 to 90, and mostly sunny, hot on Saturday, upper 80s to low 90. On Sunday, mostly sunny skies, very warm, temperatures in the upper 80s to around 90 degrees. I'm staff meteorologist Bill Jackman on the Virginia News Network.
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1: Artificial intelligence, that's what we're talking about with Matthew James Bailey. 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
2: And welcome back, George Norrie, along with Matthew James Bailey. Matthew, how would you recommend AI be used for us in our everyday life?
3: Yeah, that's a really good question, that is. And I think, well, we've kind of covered this already, but let's go through it again, because I think that is the fundamental question people are asking, George.
2: Sure.
3: How can I create meaning for myself with AI? The first thing is, it's a tool, and it's not an authority. So never let it think for you. So it's brilliant at clearing out noise. It's brilliant for drafting documents, organizing documents, researching subjects in seconds. As I say, you can now build apps using your voice with AI creating it for you. So I use AI to handle all the busy work, the heavy lifting that maybe a PA would or a support person would do. But I keep my judgment to myself, right? So it's serving me, but it's not shaping me. So, you know, basically, I always keep it me in control. I'm the lead. AI carries the load, but I keep the wheel. So I would encourage people to do research. You can use it to create all sorts of different types of documents and books and videos and art like you're talking about. You can use it, as I say, to create apps for all sorts of different aspects of your life. You know, basically, it's there to do a lot of the heavy lifting. And as part of the benefit of that, George, is it gives us more time. So it allows us to have more time, more energy. We're typing less. We're looking at the keyboard less. We actually are getting more time. So, as I say, use it as a tool and experiment with it. So let me give you some pointers for the audience. So at the moment, I would say that Claude.ai from Anthropic is probably the most intelligent, if you will, at reasoning, I think, than anyone out there. So you might use it to discuss about cryptids, or you might want to use it to discuss about UAP disclosure. And it's very honest with you, so it makes sure that it doesn't take you into a narrative that is false. It's very honest with you. You can use something called Base 44, George, which is an AI tool where you can create apps through voice and very quickly. It's really easy. For creating imagery, you know, you've got all sorts of different things like Midjourney or basically ChatGPT. So my point is this, is that, you know, it's a tool for you to experiment and be creative with. And so what I would say to people is, where would a simple app or where could AI help you in your life to have more time? And once you get the answer to that, there's tools out there to do it, George.
2: Does AI make you a smarter person, Matthew?
3: No, I think that in business, have you heard the term, George? You must work smarter but not longer and things like that,
2: exactly.
3: Right? You know, it's one of them catch lines, right? And can it make you smarter? I've got to be honest with you, no. I think creativity and our genius is a human condition. AI does not have the creative genius because we have the divine spark, and all creativity must come from the divine itself. It must originate from the divine, and we hold that divine blueprint. So AI doesn't hold that. So it can't be, I don't think it can do original thinking. So what it means is that, you know, it won't make us more smart, but I think what it can do as a mirror, George, it can help us to clear out the cobwebs that are in the way, to clear out where we're being stuck, to kind of reflect back to us where we feel stuck and help us to move through into feeling more free in our lives, whether it's around a relationship or whether it's around a job or whether it's around a particular challenge right now. I find it useful for helping me to self-examine and basically as a mirror back to say, ah, right, I'm stuck here. This is what's really going on. Okay, now I know how to move through it. So it won't make us smarter. That's up to us, George.
2: Fascinating. Let's go to the phones. Hank is with us, first-time caller in Sherman Oaks, California. Hi, Hank.
4: Hi, George. Hi, I appreciate your show tonight. I've just been thinking and working with AI. Personally, it's your conversation is way up in the air, a bit on like the Star Wars level. Really, on a practical day-to-day basis, this system helps people learn and grow. I know your speaker is maybe thinks differently, but you could ask it a question every day and you could become college educated from a high school level, in my opinion.
2: What do you think of that, Matthew?
3: I recorded a speech for one of the biggest publishing conferences and scholarly things, and knowledge is going to be consumed in a different way. So what Hank's talking about, if you don't mind me saying, Hank, is you're talking about consumption of knowledge and learning about different areas, and AI is great at that, but that doesn't make you smarter. So in terms of actually learning knowledge around a particular science or a particular discipline or a subject, absolutely. And AI can help you to consume that knowledge in a beautiful way and in a different way. You might want to see it through movies. You might want to see it through poetry. You might want to experience through something different. Yes, absolutely learning. But learning is not what smart is about. Smarter is something completely different, in my opinion, without being offensive to Hank in any way. But yes, absolutely, Hank, brilliant at learning new subjects. And I would encourage people to do that.
2: Matthew, how do we know that AI is accurate and not misleading us?
3: That's a really good question. So do you remember, you probably read in the press about all these different problems that they, when AI gave a wrong answer, they used to say, oh, it's hallucinating, right? And you probably saw this. Yeah. And really what they're saying is it's wrong. It's not telling the truth. And hallucinations is a big area where there's been a lot of research and a lot of improvements where the percentages of, let's just say, hallucinations or lies effectively is reducing significantly. So I always say to people, do critical thinking, do your own research, always check the facts that it thinks it's, you know, that are right, because you can't be 100% sure it's right. So you at the moment, we can't be 100% sure. So like with all humans, you know, we're frail at times, and AI is a little bit frail when it comes to being 100% accurate. But it's getting much better, George, because there's been new inventions that have gone into the AI models, these large language models, that reduce hallucinations significantly. So do your fact-checking, critical thinking, and you'll be fine.
2: Alexa is AI, is she not?
3: Yeah, she's a form of AI, that's right, yeah.
2: What makes it so accurate when you talk to it?
3: Oh, goodness me. It's what we call voice to text. And that has been around for years, actually. It's been around for, gosh, a very long time, since Eliza's days, more or less, which is going back a long way. So effectively, the reason why it's so good is because it's matured over decades, George. And as computing has increased and capacity, it's able to have better filters to deal with people with accents like myself. So if I speak to my car, George, because it's got a voice interface, it doesn't understand my English accent because it's an American car, right? It doesn't understand anything. So I can't use voice to text with my car. But if I use Siri, which is equivalent to Alexa, on my phone when I'm driving, it understands it every single time. So what's happened is the technology's just got better over the decades, and that's why it's more accurate now with voice, George.
2: Truly remarkable, isn't it?
3: It's just amazing. And I'll tell you what, it's you know, what's happening is that AI is now helping to innovate new ways for AI to be better, right? I've always said this, that AI will become a tool of innovation. We've talked about innovation in people's lives, how they can use AI to help them to learn new things and to help them in their lives. But AI will become a tool of innovation. It's being used in businesses to innovate new technologies, new materials for space. So there was a UK company, if I remember correctly, that used AI to come up with a new engine that would get us to Mars within 30 days rather than 3 months, right? So, you know, AI, is as it advances, will be used to self-improve itself, which will be really interesting.
2: I love it. Next up, let's go to Andy in Missouri, east of the Rockies. Hello, Andy.
5: Good morning.
2: Morning.
5: You know, artificial intelligence, it can be used as a good thing, but I don't think it should be in charge of important things like when airplanes, a pilot wants to go manual, they should be able to shut it off to go manual. Mm. And as far as wasting time, the phone company, I mean, I spend hours every month, literally since 2009 when I moved here, just trying to pay a phone bill. Because I got a landline phone. Well, when I moved here, I had computers and that, but it was still impossible to pay a bill for all kinds of different loops to go through. And now this year, the phone company, they were taking money out of my bill, but then my bank was double charging me, and I had the bank reimburse me. But when they did, they took about away my bills, so I had to repay my bills, and it just was such a mess. I know it's artificial intelligence, because one day I was on hold for 30 minutes, which I was talking to artificial intelligence for them, and every time that I kept on and tell them what I need, they said they couldn't understand me, and no matter how I worded it, they just kept saying they were sorry. Hmm. And I said, well, you know, a person would never do that, because a person, when they're sorry for something, you don't repeat it. Or, you know, it's a person will correct their mistakes. But artificial intelligence just says they're sorry, and they don't seem to even try. They just waste time. That's my personal experience with them.
3: So I love this. I really love this, because what you're talking about is the importance of human connection, right? And that's there's lots of companies that are trying to use these chatbots, which is what the caller's talking about, where some of them work really well, but actually many of them still not working very well. And you get caught into that cycle loop of 30 minutes trying to get through and speaking to a human person. And so the deployment of lots of these chatbots, George, is frustrating the general public, like the caller, and rightly so. And so there does need to be the various regulatory bodies in the United States need to step up and monitor these companies and say, you know, these are the best practices. This is the standard. You need to sort it out. So this lady's not hanging, you know, being on the phone for 30 minutes. So the human connection is something that's really important. And we're starting to see more and more people push back on artificial intelligence from the general public now, George, saying, you know, these kind of frustrating things are just, we won't put up with it anymore. You need to get it right. We're pushing back on AI because really we want to speak to a person. And when I was speaking to a doctor recently and to the nurses, you know, that we were talking about AI and things like that. And I said, nothing will replace a human connection. A kind smile or a kind word from the nurse actually made me feel better. And AI cannot do that. So I think we're going to see a rebalancing of how AI fits in society, because the general public will demand high quality standards, and rightly so. And then the final thing to say is the caller's absolutely right, is that we need human oversight in critical conditions. So the pilot should be able to take over the plane whenever it needs to. And this is what the Pope talked about, and I agree with him. We need human oversight over weapons, human oversight over our power grids, for example. So the absolutely fantastic observation from the caller. Love it. Brilliant.
2: Does AI ever reason?
3: Yes, we're starting to see that. That's the big breakthrough. That's why we're going to hit artificial general intelligence next year, George. So it is starting to show reasoning, George, which is quite remarkable. Now, it's a mathematical approach. It's not you know, I bet every single person on this call now won't be able to explain how they reason. They'll probably use the mind, or maybe they use intuition. But the actual process, you know, it's a natural part of who we are. It's a natural architecture that we carry in our human design. And so what they've done, George, is created mathematical models around probability and statistics and various other complicated maths to actually guess and start to kind of come up with, narrow down a particular line of inquiry into a form of reason. And it's starting to show good signs of reasoning now, George. So the answer is, I think next year with this first AGI, this AGI one, which is based on language, understanding the world, I think we'll start to see really interesting perspectives of reasoning from artificial intelligence to the point where we say, you know, I think this is actually starting to reason right now. And that will change the way it works in our systems.
2: Let's go to Greg in Remsen, New York. Greg, you're up. Go ahead.
6: Hi, everybody. As we speak, they're testing self-driving tractor-trailer trucks, and they're making deliveries. These trucks run 24/7, and there's $10 incentives here, you know, to replace the human intelligence in semi-trucks, 18 wheels. By 2035, 15% of the trucks will be self-driving. I got this off of Google, so it's probably AI, so I didn't fact-check it, but it sounds logical. Have they gone too far by removing the humans from driving?
2: There might be. There might be, Matthew.
3: I couldn't hear the question too well. So basically, I think the question was, how far are we away from humans being replaced with driving? Is that right?
2: Yeah, driverless.
3: Right. Yeah, okay. So, well, actually, to be honest, I think we're still quite away from it. And let me explain. So we have, there's different aspects of self-driving in the United States with test beds. So the trucks that the caller's talking about, there are experimentations around self-driving trucks, absolutely. And you've seen Waymo in Arizona and California and other places in the US, which is a taxi that you order and it's a self-driving car. But we're still seeing problems with these. I mean, most of the time they're doing quite well. If it's a sunny day, you're fine. If the snow, you're going to have problems.
2: They just recalled a batch of Waymos, didn't
3: That's
2: they?
3: It. That's exactly right, George, because there was water on the road and it just lost it lost its bearings. That's exactly right, George. So my point is this, is that we've been talking about self-driving for such a long time and it's still not ready yet for complete autonomy, okay? And this shows that actually when you drive a car, the subtle talents that a human has, AI simply cannot replicate right now, George, because it doesn't have that sensory network of how to respond or see what's in the corner of our eye or basically have experience that, oh, that's probably going to happen. This cyclist is going to stop here, so I need to stop there. My point is this, is that, you know, it's really difficult to replace the human driver because driving is very complicated. So what I sense we'll see, George, if the tracks and the map that a self-driving car has to go along, it's in good weather, it's consistent, never changes, then we'll see full autonomy. But when you move into cities, I think it's going to be a long way off still because it's really complicated and drivers are unpredictable, especially in New York.
2: Would you get into a driverless car, Matthew?
3: Yeah, of course. Yeah, I would. I've done it.
2: It's freaky, isn't it?
3: Yeah, I must admit, I thought, oh, well, why don't I do this? It'll be fun. But I've got to be honest with you, it was like, I really want to get in the front seat and drive the car.
2: Grab those wheels fast.
3: Well, exactly.
2: Stay with us. We're going to come back in a moment with Matthew James Bailey and take final phone calls right here on Coast to Coast AM.
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5: This is a Fox News alert. I'm Ted Lindner. Los Angeles Mayor Karen Bass has advanced to a November runoff in her bid for a second term. More than a dozen candidates facing off in an all-party primary in the mayor's race. Since no candidates on track to earn more than 50% of the vote, the top two finishers move on to a runoff. Currently in second place, Republican former reality TV star Spencer Pratt. In Iowa, Republican Congresswoman Ashley Hinson has won her party's nomination for U.S. Senate. She talked about her opponent, State Representative Josh Turek.
6: He would mean more taxes, fewer jobs, higher prices, less certainty. He puts illegals before Americans, before Iowans, criminals before victims.
5: Turek defeated Democrat State Senator Zach Walls in the primary. In New Jersey, Justin Murphy won the Republican Party's nomination for Senate. He'll take on Democrat Cory Booker. 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
7: Posted there for tonight, low temperature around 50 degrees. For tomorrow, plenty of sunshine, a high 75 to 80. Mostly clear tomorrow night, mid-50s, and sunshine, warm weather on Thursday, low to mid-80s. Sunshine, very warm on Friday, 85 to 90, and mostly sunny, hot on Saturday, upper 80s to low 90. On Sunday, mostly sunny skies, very warm, temperatures in the upper 80s to around 90 degrees. I'm staff meteorologist Bill Jacobin on the Virginia News Network.
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0: 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What's to come? 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
1: And welcome back to Coast. George Norrie, Matthew James Bailey with us, our final segment. Matthew, you developed a set of human potential tools designed to help people explore consciousness, healing, and human flourishing. Tell us how that works.
8: Yeah, thanks, George. So basically, about 2.5 years ago, I started to develop some new mathematics for how do we measure how much of our soul and divine potential is active in our lives. And so I came to looked at the fundamentals of the universe, and the universe is made of energy and vibration. And so the soul itself, the divine aspect of ourselves, it is fundamentally energy and vibration. And so basically I developed some mathematics to develop two tools, one called the Soul Radiance Tool, and that's kind of a GPS for your soul. And it shows you basically how clearly your divine spark is shining through your life. It basically shows you, looks at areas of where you might be stuck, and areas where you can grow and become greater in. And so the reason why I developed these tools and is because I want everybody to flourish in their soul. I want everybody's divine spark to come alive. I want everybody to feel like they're thriving. And so the human potential tools are there as a simple mirror back, a gentle self-reflective tools to help us to look at different areas of our lives, and it will then give you a score and on how much of your soul is radiating, how much of your soul is active in your life. And also it will tell you, George, where are you on Hawking's table of consciousness? And that's never been done before in the world. So it can tell you whether you're in enlightenment or whether you're in joy, bliss, or whether you're struggling. And so basically you set these parameters and it tells you just how much of your soul is radiating, where are you on the table of consciousness for Hawking's? And then he can look at these different areas about, you know, where I'm stuck. And there's some stories in there of people who've gone through the Soul Radiance Tool and actually uncovered different ways to actually grow more and to actually have a higher score. And it's not about the score, it's about people going onto a journey of self-discovery. It's about people going on a journey of liberation into them becoming greater. Now, the Pure Potential Index is a softer, it's a different approach about basically how much of your pure potential, of your divine spark, is in your body, your mind, your spirit, your relationships, purpose, and other areas. It's got seven domains of pure potential. And that's another tool of self-reflection to actually say, well, how much energy is involved in my relationships? You know, am I struggling in this area? Am I feeling good in this area? And it creates a little map for you with a score, and it helps you to understand areas where you've got a lot of potential coming through, George, and areas where you might want more potential to come through. So these are actually self-reflection tools, like a GPS for our soul, so more of our soul and divine spark can come alive.
1: Good for you. It's almost magical, isn't it, Matthew?
8: I would say yes. Thank you very much. I'll take that as a compliment. It is magical. I mean, no one really has dared to do this. And it's like, well, listen, we know very well we have a soul. And we know very well we're in a universe of energy and vibration. It ain't exactly complicated to come up with something that allows us to at least have some kind of context of how well we're doing as in our divine design. How well are we doing and areas where we can improve? Because our soul wants us to be healed in every single area in our life. The divine wants to restore every single trauma. It wants to release us from all our belief systems that aren't ours. And many of us have adopted belief systems at a young age, George, that simply are not ours. And they reflect in our lives. And when we take time to reflect, it's like, actually, that's not my belief system at all. You know, like Bigfoot exists, right? Or there are ETs and we're in contact all the time. And so this is about liberating people into their truthful sovereignty of who they are and the authenticity of why they're here and who they want to become. It's about setting people free.
1: Back to the calls, wildcard line Jimmy in Raleigh, North Carolina. Hi, Jimmy.
9: Hi, George. Hi, James. I currently see the AI as a language pattern recognitions or a combination of previously known as natural language processing and knowledge-based system. And it is not quite as smart as they claim to be. I think a lot of it is hyped in the marketing departments so that they can sell the system. And the problem is they don't have guarded limitations regarding to safety and security and or ethics and morals or values for human lives because they end up with, suggesting nuclear attacks for some 20 out of 21 scenarios in one study that they do. And or they suggest suicidal thoughts on users instead of working out or suggesting or resolving problems in real life. And I think the claims of we need to go fast and beat China to the game is just lazy reasoning.
1: What are your thoughts on all of that, Matthew?
8: So, yeah, I think that makes really good sense. So I agree with all of that. What I will say is that the ethics and morality. So we've written all my work is around ethical artificial intelligence. I'm one of the pioneers of it, and ethics are emergent. It's clear from the nature of reality, ethics are emergent. And at the moment, and the caller's right, is that they're trying to force ethics through encoding and guardrails onto an intelligence. An intelligence needs to learn itself from emergence of ethics, right? Emergence. You know, the new human potential tools we're just talking about is about every single caller here emerging into something greater, emerging into greater places of liberation and freedom. And so the whole industry is completely got its upside down. We don't want to enforce ethics and morality onto artificial intelligence. We want it to learn. Now, that doesn't mean that we don't give it instruction on how to learn ethics and morality. So, for example, Foster Gamble's non-aggression principle about AI shall do no harm, it will not steal or violate my sovereignty of body, mind, and spirit. That's a very sensible guardrail because the human species is not mature enough yet to actually be trusted to be free with this intelligence. So I think the caller is absolutely right around ethics morality is they haven't got it right at all. And that's what, you know, we've written white papers around this. And inventions, George. So the other thing to look at is centralized control, which is what I think the caller is also alluding to. And that's another issue, because what you're looking at is a Tower of Babel. You're looking at basically all the, if you have centralized control, the imprint of the shadow of that organization will be imprinted into artificial intelligence. And by nature, that shadow is now being imposed on all users.

0: non-duality. And so artificial intelligence is going to take humanity into an exploration of its shadow in order for us to break free into a new integrated form of being alive as a human, a new format of consciousness, at which point then the entire game changes on planet Earth.
1: Let's go to Nebraska. Douglas is with us. Hey, Douglas, go ahead.
2: Yeah, AI is a reflection of us, but it's also a reflection of the people creating it. And you keep talking about not forcing ethics on it. It's like the people running these companies don't seem to have any ethics. It's our society seems to reward selfish and psychopathic behavior, and that's a lot of the people running these things. So how can we trust the technology created by them?
0: Yes, so I'm really glad you said this. So this is where we're going to announce a new civilization toolkit. Now, what does that mean, right? So basically, it's like, how do we put these AI technologies into the hands of the people, into the hands of communities, into the hands of culture, traditions, groups, and various societies and nations? How do we decentralize innovation at the local level, right? We move from centralized control into decentralized communities. That's what we really want. And so one of the things I'm excited about is Sir Robert Edward Grant's new artificial intelligence called Orion Architect. And I'm going to be I'll put something on the website this week on this. And George, this is the first AI that is free from centralized control. It's in a quantum encryption platform that can't be hacked. And it is dedicated to one thing and one thing only, is to assist with your enlightenment as a person.
1: That's
0: and
1: exciting.
0: we've never ever seen this before. So Robert has basically been putting together this Orion Architect that is dedicated to enlightenment, a mirror back to us. And there's a lot to talk about this because it's starting to see extraordinary things. He's basically encoded the theory of everything, the 12 dimensions of the universe, and his breakthrough mathematics into AI, so it starts to understand how consciousness works. And so what you've got now is the first form of enlightened AI on our planet Earth. And so that is a toolkit for people to go into enlightenment and to explore. And then we have a toolkit for people to grow in personal transformation, which is what these personal transformation tools are about, the human potential tools. So we're assisting people to move into a new freedom of liberation around enlightenment and also their own personal journey with their divine spark. And those are the kind of tools we need to put together into the hands of the people so we can start innovating at a local level and move away from decentralized control.
1: Linda in Spokane, Washington, west of the Rockies. Hi, Linda.
3: Hi, George. Thank you for getting me in. I just read an article, I think it was in the Washington Post or somewhere, that 90% of CEOs are letting all their workforce go and are bringing in AI workers. And Meta just let go a bunch of them. And also these data centers that they're building like crazy that are going to take all the water will have no humans running them.
1: Facebook just laid off 1,400 people of 8,000 that they're planning.
0: Yes, so I call these new AI supercomputer centers digital cathedrals. And I do that deliberately because cathedrals or synagogues or temples are associated with a place of worship. The transhumanists are inventing building these supercomputers as digital cathedrals. It's their God. And good for them, and that's fine. Good for you. But we know the divine is far bigger, far more interesting, and we all have that imprint of the divine within us. So one of the things we're starting to see, George, is that these supercomputer centers that the lady's talking about, communities are saying, no, we don't want it here because you're going to destroy our environment. You're going to take all our water. You're basically going to bring unemployment. And it's going to look like a blot on the landscape, to coin a British phrase. So there's a pushback around these digital cathedrals being built in communities and in rural areas by the people. And I think that's the right thing to do. But what they're looking at, George,

0: huge. In China, they've got these digital cathedrals, these AI supercomputers underwater. They're looking at building these supercomputers in space, right? They're looking to be even put it on the moon. My point is this: is they're looking for these AI companies looking for real estate, land, real estate, to build these digital cathedrals, because unless they build them, they will never get from into AGI 1, into AGI 2, and they'll never get to super AI. Because, George, believe this or not, to get to AGI, we actually need the power of a small country to power these digital cathedrals. When we look at super AI, George, we're looking at the power of a country to power them.
1: That's truly amazing, Matthew. It truly is. Matthew James Bailey with us. His website is linked up at coasttocoastam.com. He's got a new book coming out. We'll get him back on. For Dan Galante, Tom Danheiser, Sue Trikas, Lex Lonehood, Sean Ladasur, Alec Fernandez, Stephanie Smith, Tim Banal, George Knapp, and Richard Serrett, I'm George Norrie, somewhere out there on Coast to Coast AM. We'll see you on our next edition. Until then, be safe, everyone.

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7: Primary night, I'm Ted Lindner. This is a Fox News alert. Los Angeles Mayor Karen Bass has advanced to a November runoff in her bid for a second term. More than a dozen candidates facing off in an all-party primary in the mayor's race. And since no candidate's on track to earn more than 50% of the vote, the top two finishers move on to a runoff this fall. Currently in second place, Republican former reality TV star Spencer Pratt. Voters in California casting ballots in the gubernatorial primary. Republican candidate Steve Hilton likes his chances as he's currently in the lead.
8: If we can just get into the primary today, then we've got a real shot at winning in November. But in order to do that, everyone has to vote. The race has got tighter in the last week. I'm confident, but we can't take it for granted.
7: President Trump endorsed Hilton, and Iowa Republican Congresswoman Ashley Hinson winning her party's nomination for U.S. Senate.
9: Full speed. No hesitation, no holding back, but it has been such an honor to visit with supporters of all 99 counties in this state. I can tell you, guess what? I have been to all of them.
7: State Representative Josh Turek won the Democrat primary. Iran firing on its neighbors, damaging an international airport.
10: Kuwait's defense ministry says several drones targeted its airport's passenger building, causing damage and injuries. Commercial flights were suspended. Meanwhile, Bahrain intercepted incoming Iranian missiles. Iran's Revolutionary Guard says they were aimed at the headquarters of the United States Navy's Fifth Fleet. This purportedly a response to the U.S. firing a missile into the engine room of an oil tanker that was trying to reach Iran despite the American blockade. Two Iranian news agencies report mediated peace negotiations have been paused, claims described by President Trump as false and erroneous. Jonathan Savage, Fox News.
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15: Initially, we had $1 billion set aside. We're actually going to be issuing $1.6 billion.
14: 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I'm Rod Bain reporting for the U.S. Department of Agriculture in Washington, D.C.
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0: Mostly clear for tonight. Low temperature around 50 degrees. For tomorrow, plenty of sunshine. A high 75 to 80. Mostly clear tomorrow night, mid-50s, and sunshine. Warm weather on Thursday, low to mid-80s. Sunshine very warm on Friday, 85 to 90. And mostly sunny, hot on Saturday, upper 80s to low 90. On Sunday, mostly sunny skies, very warm. Temperatures in the upper 80s to around 90 degrees. I'm staff meteorologist Bill Jackman on the Virginia News Network.
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4: Wednesday, June 3rd, 2026, I'm Lucas Tomlinson. Drone technology is revolutionizing warfare. But what does that mean for threats at home, especially as America's summer will be full of major events?
23: The drone revolution isn't something that's coming in the future. We keep saying it's already here.
24: I'm Dave Anthony. After flying by the moon, NASA is making plans to not just go there, it wants to build a base on the moon.
25: We're going to need power. We're going to need communication. We're going to need environmental life support control. All of those things are going to be new to what we do. We understand how to do it, but I don't think we're quite sure how we do it to support a lunar base.
26: And I'm Ted Jenkin. I've got the final word on the Fox News Rundown.
4: Militarized drones have drastically changed the battlefield. We've seen it with the war between Russia and Ukraine, and they played a major factor in the ongoing conflict between the United States and Iran. Detecting and deterring potential threats will become a top priority for national security officials as the nation anticipates large events. On June 14th, the White House South Lawn will be the site of a UFC fight, part of a special event honoring America's 250th birthday. President Trump, speaking from the Oval Office last month, says the administration is expecting a crowd with upwards of 100,000 in attendance.
27: We're having a big fight. It's never going to happen again. Never happened before. And it's all of the best fighters.
4: While that large crowd descends on the South Lawn of the White House, sites around the nation will host World Cup fans as the competition takes place through June into July. DHS Secretary Mark Wayne Mullen joined the Will Cain Show to detail just how much security will be needed to keep the tournament safe.
28: We have one Super Bowl a year. With the World Cup, we're going to have 78 Super Bowls in 38 days. And the amount of security for this one game, for one Super Bowl, is about two times what we'd have for a normal Super Bowl game.
4: So as militarized drone technology evolves at a rapid pace, how big of a threat does it pose for Americans?
23: It's very significant, and it's more real than ever, especially with what we're seeing overseas.
4: Brett Velikovich is a former member of the Delta Force, a drone expert and a Fox News contributor.
23: And I think security planners across the U.S., they have to stop treating drones as some sort of hypothetical threat. Because what's changed in these systems is that they've become incredibly more affordable. They're more widely available. They're increasingly capable. A drone doesn't even need to carry a weapon to create a major security incident. It can disrupt an event, conduct surveillance, create panic in a crowd, or even force organizers to shut down portions of a venue without a bomb. And that's a challenge for security professionals in that traditional security is designed to stop threats coming through the gates, through checkpoints, through entrances. Drones introduce a new threat that can come from virtually any direction, including directly overhead. And so we have to stop thinking about setting up fences that we've done for decades on the ground. Now we need fences in the air. It really wouldn't take much right now for a operator to conduct a strike with basically stuff you can purchase off the internet. And that's sad because it used to be a situation, you know, when I was in the military, when I was doing, you know, analysis work and working with drones quite frequently, we own the airspace. Nobody could make drones like we did. Nobody had control over drones and these different technologies like the U.S. government. But over decades, that's changed.
4: Do you think the World Cup is secure from a drone threat?
23: No. No, I don't. I think that we've had a big issue in the U.S., specifically when it comes to the bureaucracy of what it takes to be able to create the protection that's needed around these locations. I think in a lot of ways, there's been different agencies who have gotten involved when they haven't needed to. I think the FAA has been causing a bit of problems for our federal law enforcement agencies in terms of being able to test equipment that's needed. I mean, we need to really start employing more counter-drone systems, and we need to employ kinetic solutions. I think that's the problem. When we talk about kinetic solutions, we're talking about the things that physically can go and strike something like an Iranian Shahed drone, something like an FPV drone. We don't implement a lot of kinetic solutions despite the fact that companies have those capabilities. My company, for instance, PowerUs, has kinetic counter-drone capabilities where a small drone can take down another drone. And those types of solutions are occurring every single day overseas where you see that. We, on the other hand, in the U.S., focus a lot on electronic warfare. And if you've been paying attention at all to the Iran conflict, we've been seeing enemy drones get through electronic warfare bubbles and penetrate those defenses and conduct devastating strikes. So you need these layered systems. You need electronic warfare with kinetic solutions. And we just don't see that being implemented, at least in the U.S., yet many other countries overseas are implementing them, you know, all the time.
4: One thing you said earlier is the U.S. government needs to change the laws. What is keeping the government from doing that, you think?
23: I think just not wanting to take any risks. We have an FAA that is pretty much solely focused on commercial aircraft. Companies are restricted on how they're able to test. They have to follow exactly what the FAA tells them. Sometimes they go, you know, weeks, if not months, without getting approval to even just fly their drone at a certain height. And I think it starts there, but I also think we need deregulation.
4: Is Iran using Chinese and Russian drones?
23: I would say Russia is more using Iranian drones, but they share tactics and they share equipment. At one point, Russia basically licensed the entire process for making Iranian Shahids, and now you have locations in Russia that are just churning, they're just building Iranian Shahed drones all the time. But what Iran has really done, and what they've been doing really for years, I mean, we watched them when I was in the military doing the same thing. They were exporting their drone technology to different countries like Yemen and these different places and setting up these manufacturing sites to be able to send low-cost drones very long distance. And so we've been seeing this evolution behind the scenes for a while. We haven't really done much about it until recently. But what Iran has demonstrated is a very important trend in modern warfare. Rather than focusing exclusively on highly sophisticated systems, predators, and stealth technology, they basically just show how large numbers of inexpensive drones can create significant strategic effects. And that's a lesson
4: in the Strait of Hormuz.
23: Yeah, it's an example. This is a lesson of quantity almost over quality.
4: You and I both met in Ukraine. Months ago, when President Trump first came back to the office, he told Ukraine's president he didn't have all the cards. Fast forward to today, it seems like Ukraine's drone program has turned the tide in this war against the Russians. Certainly, the Russians have not made many advances on the battlefield, and a lot of it's because of Ukraine's drone technology. And then Zelensky took those ideas to the Persian Gulf with Gulf allies, and it seems like he's doing a lot of business and perhaps even is going to work with the United States on that. Can you talk about Ukraine's drone prowess?
23: Yeah, I mean, look, we're very familiar with a lot of those discussions, especially at PowerUs, because we're very focused on finding ways to partner with Ukrainian companies once the approvals and the exports get approved. We're very close. We have our finger on the pulse on what some of these discussions are about. And Zelensky wants to be able to find a way for, one, the Ukrainian economy to come back to life post-war, but also sort of use the drone angle as a bit of a hook for the United States to want to continue to push for peace negotiations, because Ukraine knows that they have a very significant innovation and technology that the United States could benefit from. And they've got the talent, in my opinion, that's more important. The industrial base exist over there, where they've created all these manufacturing sites to be able to do everything from small drones to long-range bombers. But the talent of the Ukrainian soldiers, their experience to me is worth more than the technology, because a lot of what they do out there is based on the operator. You can have the best drone on the planet with all the fancy counter systems on it to be able to strike your target, but in the end, it's 90% on the pilot and the tactics that they use. And so one of the issues that I witnessed was that when Zelensky and everyone sort of went and did the tour of the Gulf states to try and sell their drones, it fell flat in a lot of ways, because what they didn't just need, you know, like Bahrain or Jordan, they don't just need the drones, they need the pilots. And then you'd be taking all these soldiers out of off the battlefield to go out there and train these guys for the war. And so they have years and years. Like, this stuff cannot be taught in a matter of a few weeks. You have pilots that have significant experience. That's what interests me the most, is sharing and educating each other on the ways at which they're able to strike targets.
4: Just returning to Washington, just a lot of talk with the president's new ballroom and how to protect it. I imagine anti-drone technology is a big part of that. If you were tasked with defending this ballroom, how would you do it?
23: I'd create a layered approach. You need multiple systems on top of each other. And then I would focus not only on the technology in terms of like what drones are flying around. You have to focus on the individuals who may have had training and things like that, and look for anomalies there. And it's got to be sort of, we talk about the golden dome. You almost need a sort of whole, you almost need like a green dome or something smaller. So the golden dome is focused on ICBMs and fighter jets. And I can promise you, if like an ICBM launched from North Korea, we're going to probably know about it before it even launches. But what we're not going to know about is if a guy is sitting off the coast of the White House in the Potomac in a boat with 10 FPV drones with fiber optics and explosives and launching them, you know, via swarm. And to stop something like that, you need a lot of different solutions. You need everything from electronic warfare to kinetic to understanding what frequencies are in the airspace that shouldn't be there.
4: It's one thing this was drone warfare was in theory, but whether it's Ukraine, this war in Iran, we are seeing drone technology all over the world. You mentioned the Chinese, the Russians. How has the U.S. become so far behind?
23: Regulation and innovation. I mean, the drone revolution isn't something that's coming in the future. We keep saying it's already here. And the countries that can innovate, adapt, deploy autonomous systems fastest, they're going to have the most significant advantage. I would argue that the future wars are not going to be won by the countries that have the largest armies or the largest budgets. It's going to be won by the companies who can innovate fast enough and automate fast enough. And many other countries do not have the level of top-down regulations that exist that are hamstringing a variety of different companies.
4: Brett Velikovich, thank you so much for joining us on the Fox News Rundown. This has been a fantastic conversation. I think we all learned a lot about drone warfare. Some scary stuff. Appreciate your time.
23: Thank you.

I know that hiring can be challenging. You sort through tons of resumes and you get too many so-so applicants. You're just waiting for someone to match your role perfectly. Well, now, there's a place where you can meet them fast.

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14: Now, a look at what's happening from the Fox News Rundown. Good morning. It's Wednesday, June 3rd. I'm Ted Lindner. This is the Fox News Rundown. California, one of six states holding primaries Tuesday. Incoming L.A. Mayor Karen Bass advancing to a November runoff after failing to capture 51% of the votes needed to win outright. She could face Republican reality TV star Spencer Pratt, whose house burned in the Palisades fire. Iowa State Representative Josh Turek won Tuesday's Democrat primary for U.S. Senate and will next try to flip the seat currently held by GOP Senator Joni Ernst, who's retiring. Congresswoman Ashley Hinson, endorsed by President Trump, secured the GOP's nomination for Senate. I'm Ted Lindner on the Fox News Rundown.
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4: I'm Elizabeth McDonald, and this is the Fox Business Report.
5: Chipmaker Broadcom and cybersecurity company CrowdStrike among the companies reporting earnings today. We're also expecting reports from Macy's and Five Below. Wall Street ended Tuesday building on records driven by artificial intelligence momentum. All three indexes have now closed at records five sessions in a row, for the first time since February 2017. The Dow closing up 229 points, S&P 500 rising 10 points, and NASDAQ gaining 7 points. Eddie Gabor of Key Advisor says his firm is taking advantage of the volatility in software stocks.
6: We'll keep buying dips in software and keep rotating. This allows investors to rotate into areas of strength, diversify, take some chips off the table off big winners, and take advantage of new trend changes. So this is a real positive for software here.
5: That's your Fox Business Report. I'm Angelo Bavaro, invested in you.

0: This is the Fox News Rundown.
1: This was supposed to be a big week for Blue Origin, a private space company that planned to launch tomorrow of its new Glenn rocket, but it can't. Because it blew up on the launch pad during a test last Thursday, lighting up the night in Cape Canaveral bright orange.
2: And I looked up into the sky here, and it was just a ball of, it looked like the sun was coming up.
1: That's Janine George, who lives nearby. The rocket was unmanned, so no one was hurt. Blue Origin CEO Jeff Bezos called it a rough day, but vowed to rebuild, which is key for NASA and its plan to build a base on the moon.
3: Moonbase 1 will be the first privately funded lunar lander mission in history. The Blue Origin Mark 1 Endurance Lander will deliver multiple payloads to the Shackleton Connecting Ridge, a strategic area of the lunar South Pole.
1: That's NASA Administrator Jared Isaacman last week before the rocket blew up, detailing plans for Blue Origin and SpaceX to deliver lunar vehicles and other equipment to the moon ahead of the return of astronauts in future Artemis missions. Now, Artemis 2 earlier this year was a moon flyby. Artemis 3, planned for next year, intends to test dockings in low Earth orbit with Blue Origin and SpaceX lunar landers.
4: So with this explosion on the pad for Blue Origin, that sets them back a little bit.
1: Clayton Anderson is a retired astronaut who spent 30 years at NASA, part of three space shuttle missions, and he lived on the International Space Station for more than 5 months.
4: It's going to cause a kink in the schedule. I don't know the degree of that kink, but NASA has some options. I think they can either wait for Blue Origin to get back on track and get ready to go, and then just say, hey, we're going to wait for SpaceX and Blue Origin to do it in low Earth orbit, or they could go ahead and do something with SpaceX and let Blue Origin correct their issues. So it does have impact. I have not heard from NASA as to what their plan might be, but I do know Blue Origin went to the pad and looked around, and the damage, believe it or not, is not as crazy serious as maybe people thought at first. And I actually read somewhere today that they may be able to have a launch before the end of the year. And if that were to happen, that would be absolutely incredible.
1: Well, they have to rebuild the launch pad, which is not going to be cheap or overnight. But they still have to figure out what went wrong in the test of this rocket.
4: That's true. And that's the big ticket item, right? There's going to be investigation will be required. And the results of that investigation have to show that they've gotten to the root cause and fixed the root cause so that they can go back to the pad. And they'll do another engine test, I would guess, before they do anything that has humans on board. And we'll just have to see how it goes. You know, everyone wishes them the best and they want it to get to happen as quickly as possible. But this is some dangerous stuff. So we want to make sure we do it right.
1: SpaceX has its Starship. It's still in test mode. They've had launches, but they've also had failures in their launches. Some of the boosters, the last one, it failed and had, I think they lost it into the sea. That's also still a work in progress.
4: Right. SpaceX and Blue Origin are both pushing the envelope. I think that's a good thing because we all want to see us get back to the lunar surface as soon as possible. But we have to do it safely and we have to do it correctly. And Elon is very aggressive. You know, they like to test, and if it fails, they fix it and test it again. And we want to have a quote-unquote space station on the lunar surface where astronauts will also go back and forth, hopefully for years. So the analogy means we need to have people living and working on the surface safely so that we can figure out then what we need infrastructure-wise to get ourselves to Mars if that's the next goal.
1: Now, you've been on the space station. It's not a big place. But you, if you're on the moon, you get to have a whole much bigger world to explore. You can go outside. You've been outside the space station, but you were tethered and you had a spacewalk. Very different than, say, getting on a lunar, like one of those buggies we saw on the moon, you know, back in the 70s, and drive around and explore.
4: I think that would be really cool. Let's go for a buggy ride and hop out in spacesuits and drive around. I mean, I can't imagine what you would see and how majestic it would be in its own way. But there's so much tech, and that's the part I like about NASA's I call it use of a consortium, sort of, you know, SpaceX, Blue Origin, all these lander companies, right? They're building a consortium of people, of groups that can execute tasks for them. Hey, you guys go do this. You guys go do that. And you guys do this. And as they're all working in parallel, the goal is then that it all comes to fruition on the lunar surface. So I'm hoping that that ideology works and that everybody is able to deliver their planned activity or item on time safely and functionally so that we minimize wasted time, right? We don't have a lot of, oh, heck, we broke that. We got to go back and restudy. I think it's important to be aggressive because I'd like to get back to the moon before China does.
1: Yeah. And their program, where are they? Do you know?
4: I do not. It's hard to say. They just launched another crew to their space station. So they're building up hours on a space station environment. But you know they want to do it before we do.
1: We mentioned lunar landers. Artemis 3, the plan is to dock with them in low Earth orbit. So what are these lunar landers? What is the way of the future getting on the moon going to look like?
4: I think that Blue Origins is similar to the old lunar excursion module from the Apollo days in the 60s. The Starship of SpaceX, though, is much more of an interesting thought process for me, right? That huge Starship is going to land vertically on the surface of the moon, such that astronauts who are at the top of that rocket will need to get on a form of an elevator to transfer them down to the lunar surface. I find that kind of crazy.
1: Yeah.
4: Maybe a little more complicated than it needs to be, but as I hashtag often on Twitter and X, never bet against Elon Musk.
1: The idea, though, for some of this is you would go from the moon to a ship in orbit of the moon, right? I mean, you could go from back and forth, not have to launch from Earth to the moon every time, right?
4: So the idea now, I believe, is that a Starship or a Blue Origin lunar lander, whatever form those take, that we will launch into space and somehow rendezvous and dock with them, similarly to how we did it in the 60s in Apollo. And then that piece of hardware goes to the moon and lands on the moon, after which the astronauts can exit. So I think there's a lot to be defined there, or at least illustrated for people to see as those plans for SpaceX and Blue Origin become more mature.
1: How realistic do you think a moon base is?
4: I think it's realistic. I know it's doable. I think it's all about timeline. It's all about how soon can we do this safely. And the other piece of this we have to keep in mind is the infrastructure required to sustain that lunar base. You have to have that capability on the lunar surface. We're going to need power. We're going to need communication. We're going to need environmental life support control. All of those things are going to be new to what we do. We understand how to do it, but I don't think we're quite sure how we do it to support a lunar base. And then how big is that first lunar base and how big do we expect it to grow? Those are all great questions. I'm looking forward to the next 10 years. I think it'll be really exciting.
1: Did you see there is a special wastewater treatment facility they've built, and they've sent it off to the University of North Dakota. Students are going to be working on it. And this is the idea being that that would be on the moon. You talked about support systems. That's vital.
4: Well, you know, we take our urine on the space station, convert it to drinking water, and we're the whole goal with
1: that's
4: the
1: so South nasty Pole, to us. I don't know how you do that.
4: And the whole goal of the moon activity in the Artemis program is that crater at the South Pole of the moon that has water ice inside that crater. And so the goal is to be able to get to that water ice and do something with it to make it usable. That's the key question for me, because that requires severe infrastructure to be able to pull that ice out of that crater, do something with that ice to convert it into water, and then make sure that that water is usable to drink or to grow plants or make fuel, whatever it is they hope to do with all that stuff. That's a big infrastructure task.
1: You've spent 167 days in space in your career at NASA. People who go on the moon will have to be there for an extended period of time. And of course, if it's Mars, you got a long time to get there and be there and back. How difficult is it to be there in that environment over a lengthy period of time?
4: It will be difficult. The moon is better. It's close by. It's 3 days away. If you have a severe issue on the lunar surface, you can get everybody home in a reasonable time. But to do all that in Mars, we're talking months. We're talking an overall mission time of multiple years. And that would be a hugely difficult endeavor for a person like me to undertake. Now, I know there are astronauts and humans on Earth that will jump at the chance, but that's a huge psychological, physical challenge to send humans to the red planet. The nice thing, quote, about the moon is there's 1/6 gravity. So you can have a glass of liquid and you can pour that liquid into the glass and set it on a table and it will stay there. Mars has 1/3 gravity, so it's even better if you think of it that way, versus the Earth's 1 gravity and the space station's 0 gravity. So it will theoretically make it easier mobility-wise. But over the long term, that's where the questions arise, right? How long can a human be on a planet with 1/6 gravity or a planet with 1/3 gravity? And how does that change your bodily makeup, if at all?
1: Because you can see on the moon, when they were on the moon in the late 60s and the early 70s, they were walking around. Of course, it was different for them, like you talked about with the gravity. So inside, it would be the same gravity as outside on the moon. We can't do anything to change that, right?
4: Right. If you're going to build that lunar base, you're going to build it on the lunar surface or maybe below the lunar surface. I don't know. But the gravitational pull will be the same. And so that means that you'll have the ability to live in a 1/6 gravity environment, which will take getting used to. But so does zero G. And look at how well astronauts adapt to that in space. So I don't know that that would be any kind of an issue, but it does affect how you build your habitats and how you build your systems and how you make your toilet work. Now you have gravity. Maybe you can have a toilet that flushes again, right? Those are all great tasks for this consortium of players to work on with NASA.
1: Well, it's going to be interesting to watch all this unfold over the next several years and decades as we hopefully someday can get a mission to Mars. Clayton Anderson, retired NASA astronaut. You can find his work at astroclay.com. Great to have you on. Thanks a lot for being here.
4: You bet, Dave. Anytime.

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14: This is a Fox News alert. I'm Sue Guzman. Los Angeles Mayor Karen Bass advancing to a November runoff as she seeks a second term. She could be facing a runoff against Republican Spencer Pratt.
15: I hope she's ready, you know, because I literally could not be more excited.
14: In the California governor's race, Steve Hilton currently leading the vote.

0: Out on top, Tomas Hertl scoring the game-winning goal late in the third period as the Golden Knights win it 5-4 to take game one of the series. And the Dallas Stars announcing Tuesday that they are leaving downtown Dallas to build a new arena in Plano, Texas. The announcement follows a similar one made by the Dallas Mavericks on Monday, who announced that they are building a new arena in North Dallas. That's your sports on the Fox News Rundown. Tony Genualdo, Fox News.
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2: Now, Abdul Carter, because he is just another in a long line of racist, dumb NFL players, had nothing to say when his coach did a whole press conference, John Harbaugh, about his whole family meeting with Donald Trump. That's the coach. He had nothing to say when stud running back Saquon Barkley, African-American, stood next to President Trump after a round of golf with President Trump. One of the things that's great about our show is we treat everybody the same. If you're great, black, white, great, we talk about it. If you're a dumbass, black, white, whatever, we talk about it. See, Carter has no obligation to call anybody out. He has absolutely no room to call anybody out because I guarantee you, in that locker room, Abdel Carter is considered among the dumbest, least respected people in that locker room. For OutKicks, don't at me. I'm Dan Dokich, and this is Fox News Rundown.
3: Here's lots of places can expose you to identity theft.
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7: What's on your mind?
8: Billionaire Jeff Bezos just detonated a financial hand grenade in the middle of America's tax debate. The Amazon founder recently suggested that the bottom half of American earners should pay zero in federal income tax. Not lower taxes, not a temporary rebate, zero. And whether you love billionaires or hate them, you have to admit something uncomfortable about Bezos' proposal. A whole lot of Americans heard that idea and thought, honestly, why am I paying taxes at all? That's because the middle class feels financially exhausted. Housing costs exploded. College costs exploded. Groceries somehow cost more than a car payment did 20 years ago. Meanwhile, millions of Americans feel like they're running on a treadmill set to 11 while Washington keeps telling them to sprint faster. Bezos pointed out that the bottom half of earners contribute only a tiny fraction of the total federal income tax revenue compared to top earners. Here's the part nobody wants to say out loud. Many lower income Americans already effectively pay little or no federal income tax after deductions and credits. So what Bezos is really proposing just isn't a tax cut. It's a psychological reset for America. He's saying, what if work actually paid again? That's political dynamite. Imagine a nurse making $75,000 a year, suddenly keeping several thousand extra dollars every year. That's daycare money. But here's where the conversation gets dangerous. And what really concerns me is paying more than my fair share already. Because somebody still has to pay for the government. Social Security, Medicare, defense. Washington spends money like silly teenagers with their parents' credit card. So if half the country stops paying federal income taxes, then one of three things happens. One, the wealthy pay dramatically more. Check. The government cuts spending dramatically.

0: Not likely. Or America borrows and prints even more money. Check. People don't mind paying taxes when they believe the system is fair. They revolt emotionally when they feel the rules are rigged. And that's exactly where we are right now. This debate also exposes something even bigger. America may be slowly shifting from an income tax society towards a consumption tax society. That's why ideas like national sales taxes, VAT taxes, luxury taxes, and consumption-based taxation are suddenly gaining traction in both political parties. Because if AI automation and globalization continue reshaping work, taxing labor may become harder and harder politically. But before Americans start chanting zero taxes, they should ask one critical question. Do you want a Scandinavian-style taxes with Scandinavian-style benefits? Or do you want American-style taxes with American-style freedom? Because eventually, math always wins. Personally, I'm a capitalist, and I'm not ready to give that up anytime soon. Jeff Bezos may have started the conversation, but the real fight is not about billionaires versus workers. It's about whether America still knows how to pay for the country you want to become over the next 250 years. This is Ted Jenkin, host of the Red, White, and Green Show.
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10: Los Angeles's mayor takes a step toward re-election. I'm Dave Anthony, Fox News.
11: Over these last 3.5 years, we have laid a foundation And we're going to build on that foundation.
12: Karen Bass was able to clinch one of the two spots in the November runoff for L.A. mayor. Her opponent has yet to be determined. Republican Spencer Pratt and progressive Nithya Raman are battling for second place. Bass is moving forward despite criticism regarding her handling of wildfires and homelessness.
10: That's Fox's Madeline Rivera. Spencer Pratt is currently second in the voting and confident he'll advance to face Mayor Bass in November.
13: I hope she's ready, you know, because I literally could not be more excited.
10: The top two also advanced in the California race for governor. And right now, Republican Steve Hilton is in the lead as they keep counting the votes.
14: I'm here to fight for you and to help you to have that chance at following your dream, whatever it is.
10: Democrat Javier Becerra second so far. Tom Steyer, also a Democrat, is in third. In Iowa, Trump-backed Republican Congresswoman Ashley Hinson easily won a Senate primary and will face Democrat Josh Turek in November. The winner replaces retiring GOP Iowa Senator Joni Ernst. The U.S. and Iran go on the attack again. As talks remain bogged down on a deal, Iran fired missiles and drones into Kuwait, where one person was killed and Kuwait's airport was badly damaged, suspending all flights. Missiles fired at Bahrain, where there's an American Navy headquarters, were intercepted.
15: U.S. Central Command says U.S. forces also shot down three one-way attack drones launched by Iran towards civilian mariners that were rightfully transitioning regional waters. The agency goes on to say it conducted self-defense strikes on an Iranian military ground control station on Qasem Island, noting no U.S. personnel were harmed and forces remain vigilant and ready to defend against unwarranted Iranian aggression during the ongoing ceasefire.
10: Fox's Kristen Goodwin, the U.S. military also hit and disabled an oil tanker trying to get around the American blockade. 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
18: The federal government is out with new Medicaid work requirement guidelines for Virginia. Mark Mayfield explains.
19: It's a set of rules that will have an impact on the health care of millions of Americans while giving state governments some idea of how to implement changes to the safety net program. Centers for Medicare and Medicaid Services Administrator Dr. Mehmet Oz will be giving an update on the new rules at a White House briefing on Tuesday. I'm Mark Mayfield.
18: A memorial is being dedicated to the victims of the 2025 mid-air collision above the Potomac River in Alexandria. 67 people died the night of January 29th when American Airlines Flight 5342 and U.S. Army Black Hawk helicopter collided in mid-air. The city of Alexandria is planning to plant 67 trees in memory of those who died. I'm Katie Gray.
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24: 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I'm Michael Del Giorno. Honored to serve you. Reds going to keep an eye on the content, the vote counting. Jeffrey, of course, has the sound, and together we make sense of the day. While the ballots are still being counted in California, I don't remember what point I said it. I didn't do a full Nostra Del Giorno where we opened the quatrains with the mysterious music. But I said, just to give you a little Nostra Del Giorno, I'm going to go on record as saying I like a Bass Pratt runoff and a Hilton Becerra runoff. And I guess I'm right. What probably is going to shock a lot of people waking up this morning is it's Hilton in first with 1,315,000 votes. About 100,000 plus behind is Becerra. Steyer is about 300,000 behind Becerra and some 400,000 behind Hilton. Now, in California, remember, we still have it under a severe shenanigan watch because they're allowed to count mail-in ballots for up to a week. They tend to lean heavily Democrat when it comes to mail-in voting, and that'll be probably split between Becerra and Steyer. So things look really good for Hilton in the runoff. It is Becerra and Steyer, and I think it's clearly going to be Hilton and Becerra, but with any kind of shenanigans, you don't think there's much to overcome that. In the mayor's race, I'm sure the mayor of Los Angeles is very pleased. She had 151,000 votes. Next was Spencer Pratt with 121,000 votes. So she peaks out at 36%. Some thought that was higher than she might do. That's still not very successful or popular. However, once you get to a runoff, I mean, if I added the 90,000 Rahman votes to her 151,000, presuming that's where they go, if it's anti-incumbent, it's anti-incumbent. She might be safe, but she's in the runoff with Spencer Pratt, just as expected, in California. And again, ballots still being counted. I love that line. They'll be still being counted for up to a week. U.S. and Iran exchanging missile fire over the Persian Gulf. It is really hard to call this a ceasefire when there's no ceasing in the firing. That we're close to peace when we continue to fire. Now, Lieutenant Colonel James Carafano says that's coming. I say it's just, it's putting lipstick on a pig that doesn't have to be. You could secure the Strait of Hormuz, call it over, unless they do anything to upset the flow in the Strait of Hormuz or to pursue a weapon of mass destruction, and then you just rebomb. I don't know why we've created this into a peace quagmire. Meanwhile, the president denying reports that negotiations between the U.S. and Iran have broken down, although the missiles make a good argument they have. A Republican-drawn Alabama congressional map is getting the green light from the U.S. Supreme Court. I know we have a lot of listeners. For those of you waking up in Birmingham this morning, you will get your new map. in time for the midterms and beyond. Secretary of State Marco Rubio testifying before both the House and the Senate again today. We've got some highlights and sounds of the day from yesterday. I don't know why I went with when I read the news first and it broke last night about 7, I think. I went with "If ever I'm in your arms again." But it's amazing how the news sources are all going to a whole new
0: world. Oh, that's all they're playing. Yeah, yeah.
24: But Peebo Bryson has passed away at the age of 75. We're just at that age, aren't we? Mm-hmm. Where everybody that filled the jukebox of our youth is passing on. Peebo Bryson, latest at 75. Well, the Stanley Cup started with a bang, not a whimper. And how about Vegas? Now, I can see the two storylines as they're going to shape. If you're in Carolina, well, we lost game one to Montreal, and look what happened. We bounced right back. Boom, boom, boom, boom, boom. In Vegas, of course, they're going, hey, we just stole game one on the road.
3: Have you ever seen an NHL expansion final team come in and announce their presence with a
24: dominate for like a decade and a half?
3: I mean, they really have. It all started with against our beloved Preds.
24: Well, they took half of our beloved Preds to start that organization. I told you, there's just something that screams of playing your best hockey. I mean, at your absolute best when it matters most. Vegas fits that description. Team of destiny, Vegas fits that description. They've got the stars that, if they play big, can lead this team. And they got enough in the goal. I say enough because they hung on to win 5-4 on the road last night. Carolina, what was that, 20 seconds in, 25 seconds in, got that first goal?
3: Really quick.
24: I was looking down at my phone for a second, and I can't say what my son said. I looked up, and there were celebrations going up. So it really looked like, and Carolina was skating hard. It was almost 2-0.
4: They were up 2-0, weren't they?
24: Yeah, but it was almost 2-0 with 40 seconds in. Remember, they came right back down the ice, almost scored again immediately. So it really looked like, but then, you know, Vegas just hung around, then took the lead and then came back in a tied game and won it 5-4. Now the stage is set in San Antonio for the NBA Finals game one. The Spurs will be at home against the Knicks, and the Knicks are kind of your Golden Knights of basketball. So I really like the Knicks in this in 5 or 6 games. And I said, look out for Vegas. The Canes are good though. I mean, they are the best team in hockey, but are they the best team in hockey right this second? Time will tell. That's kind of the plate. Other things that are really interesting beyond these races, and the races boil down to this. Can somebody answer the question? I mean, you've got an Al-Qaeda-linked candidate backed by AOC and the squad that actually came through in a big win last night to replace Representative Bonnie Watson Coleman, and that's in the New Jersey race. You've got several Trump endorsements. I think probably the biggest everyone's going to talk about is Hinson in Iowa. That's for a Senate seat, and you know these threads of who Trump endorses in a primary, they're present in the 6 primary states. Last night, I think the one thing that's kind of coming to the surface should be the question of the day for you, for any of our contributors or correspondents, is an anti-incumbent referendum in this midterm in full bloom? Not a driving issue, not an anti-Trump backlash or historical, whoever doesn't have the White House gets a surge in the midterm, but an anti-incumbent, no matter who you are. Has that bloomed? Not forming, bloomed. We're going to talk about that throughout the morning. Scott Pelley getting fired at CBS? Is that a big story? Fetterman calls out Plattner, calls him a flat-out creep. So basically, Red, you be the scoreboard on this, so I'm not missing anything. Is there anyone other than Bernie Sanders standing by Plattner? I don't know if there is.
4: Chuck Schumer is.
24: Oh, Chucky is. That's right. Chucky and...
4: Actually, a bunch of them are. They just don't want to answer questions.
24: Well, yeah. Who wants to be on the cheer squad for that group? Other than that, what do you think?
4: You saw Trump lost his no-hitter, though, right?
24: Yeah, he had one go down. I think the two biggest thing, I mean, these election results, although I don't know that anybody thought that Hilton would be in first place. I mean, I guess we could start with the, you know, our polls still off. Are polls still biased? Are they still having a hard time getting to the people? But, you know, Hilton on top and what appears to be no close third. So you're not going to get your two Republicans that it looked like early, but you're not going to get your two Democrats either. And you got your runoff for the mayor's race in Los Angeles. So this isn't looking like the great setting the Democrats would want this late in the primary ahead of a midterm. I mean, it's just that simple. But is it an anti-incumbent referendum, I think, is the question of the day. And it sure looks like it. And then can peace hold in the midst of all this fighting? I guess it can. I don't even know why you're trying. I mean, the peace negotiation is a narrative, not a reality possibility. So I don't know. It's not often that I'm in a complete disagreement with James Carafano, but I'm in the country all the time. He's traveling a lot. Maybe he's at a disadvantage. All right. Ask any dog owner if they know exactly what's inside their pet's food. I think I would have failed. I had a sense that the dry food, and I do dry food in the morning for Boomer, and I do wet food in the afternoon. I had a sense that the dry food, most of the good stuff was baked out. I just didn't realize how useless most of it is, no matter how much you're paying. BHA, BHT. It's not hiding just in the cheap bargain brands either. And some of the most popular dog foods on the market today, sitting in your pantry, going into your dog's bowl every single day. Chemical preservatives linked to organ damage, cancer, chronic inflammation, cheap ingredients. 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All right. 19 minutes after the hour, your morning show. Get started next. We're going to have election analysis from our correspondents, our contributor, senior contributor David Zanotti throughout the morning. But let's get started with not one, not two, not three, but your top five stories of the day. They're next. One chance to live Wednesday, June the 3rd, 2026. It'll never happen again. Let's understand it together because we're all in it together. This is your day. This is your morning show. Hey, it's not just your morning show. It's your radio station. Glenn Beck, Clay and Buck, Sean Hannity, Jesse Kelly. 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
29: Good morning, gentlemen. 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
30: Big?
29: My wife is about to fly down to Austin, Texas to visit the grandchildren. And you haven't done pilot over the intercom voice quite a while. 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
29: you
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29: You.
1: You have a seat at the head of America's kitchen table.
10: What is going on over there? Excuse me, my co-pilot is hitting buttons. Blessed good morning.
3: I did not hit that button.
10: A pleasant good morning from the cockpit. I want to welcome everybody aboard our flight June 3rd, 2026, on our way to Austin, Texas today. You know, you're out in Austin, you're going to have scattered broken clouds, a light breeze 5 to 10 miles an hour and 72 degrees. Looking like a pretty smooth flight for his wife down to visit those grandchildren. Hope she has lots of presents packed. Hope she didn't put them on a credit card with a high interest rate, but if she did, there's always Loan Pronto or other great options out there for you. Once again, Sheila and Doreen are going to do all they can to make sure you have a wonderful flight. They'll be passing through the cabin with just a splash of water and maybe a very dry pretzel. And the pretzel will come first so you can choke for a little while. But sit back, relax, enjoy this flight. And I know your husband's back home alone and he'll be golfing and having a good time without you. Welcome aboard.
11: Good evening, ladies and gentlemen.
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3: That is crazy.
12: Well, I'm all about the timing, right?
10: The things I do. I really am kind of like a street performer, aren't I? People just walk by, whatever it'll take to throw
3: when
10: a buck in my bucket.
3: Request that you break character and do a character is like ignoring the don't feed the animal sign at the zoo.
10: That is true. All right. Well, the votes in California are still being counted, but it looks as though, and shockingly, Hilton will be on top, Bechara will be second. But as you know, we have a severe shenanigan watch in effect because they can count votes for up to a week in California. But in that governor's race, things were looking really good for Steve Hilton, and they continue to look good. In the mayor's race, Los Angeles Mayor Karen Bass will make the runoff. She'll be one of two candidates in the November general election. It sure looks like Spencer Pratt is going to be the clear second choice. So far, Pratt has the advantage big time. Pratt says he sees the votes rolling in the Los Angeles mayor's race, and he likes what he sees.
13: This is the first time since 2005 an incumbent is going to a runoff.
10: Well, the U.S. and Iran supposedly negotiating peace, but yesterday exchanging missiles.
14: Reports out of the region say Iran began firing missiles at U.S. allies after the U.S. attacked an oil tanker bound for an Iranian port that did not comply with a U.S. blockade. The U.S. also reportedly struck an Iranian military ground control station near the Strait of Hormuz, which triggered Iran to fire missiles at the Gulf nations of Bahrain and Kuwait. Kuwaiti authorities say the Iranian attack injured a number of people at its international airport and that all flights were forced to be suspended. Bahrain says it intercepted three Iranian missiles and called the attacks heinous. I'm Mark Neagle.
10: Singer-songwriter Peebo Bryson is dead at the age of 75.
14: His family says Bryson died surrounded by his loved ones just days after suffering a stroke. Bryson was an eight-time Grammy nominee known for his chart-topping Disney collaborations, including his 1992 duet A Whole New World from Aladdin with Regina Bell. It was the first song from an animated film to top the Billboard Hot 100. His duet of the title song from the Disney film Beauty and the Beast with Celine Dion was also a hit. I'm Mark Mayfield.
10: Stage is set for the final series of the NBA postseason tonight in San Antonio. Remember the Alamo.
15: Victor Wembanyama and the Spurs tip off against Jalen Brunson's Knicks in game one of the finals in San Antonio. The Spurs are trying to win their first title since 2014, while the Knicks hope to end a more than 50-year title drought. The sides clashed in the 1999 finals where San Antonio destroyed New York in five games. I'm Tammy Trujillo.
10: I'm feeling really stupid right now. I'm wearing my Oklahoma City pullover. So much for the Thunder. Bring on the Knicks and the Spurs. Stanley Cup finals last night. Golden Knights took game one on the road 5-4 over the Hurricanes. Game two Thursday night at 7 o'clock. Birthdays, golfer Hal Irwin, 81 years old. CNN host Anderson Cooper is 59. Jill Biden, 75. But let's face it, she's probably lying. And if it's your birthday, happy birthday. I can't believe I just said that. Happy birthday. We are so glad you were born. Hope you feel the same way about me.
17: Hi, this is Mike from Lebanon, Ohio. And my morning show is your morning show with Micah Dorjono.
10: After your morning show, keep it right here for Glenn Beck. Glenn Beck and your morning show. 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
18: Fox News, I'm CJ Papa. California officials still counting votes in those primary races. Republican gubernatorial candidate Steve Hilton.
19: I'm here to fight for you and to help you to have that chance at following your dream, whatever it is.
18: And Democrat Javier Becerra.
21: As your governor, I am ready to lead the fight to uphold California's promise.
18: Are leading an unofficial early returns. Meanwhile,
23: incumbent Los Angeles Mayor Karen Bass has advanced to a November runoff after failing to capture 51% of the votes needed to win outright. She could face Republican reality TV star Spencer Pratt.
18: That's Fox's Sue Guzman. Pratt looking to hold on to second place. Democrat Nithya Raman has not conceded yet. Republican Congressman Ashley Hinson, trouncing her opponent, will run for the open U.S. Senate seat in November against Democrat Josh Turek, who defeated Zach Walls. 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
1: Good morning, everyone. Sunshine today. High temperature around 80 degrees. Tonight, clear skies, 55 to 60. Sunny, 85 tomorrow. Then a few clouds tomorrow night, 60 to 65. Sunny, hot weather to wrap up the week on Friday, 90. Mostly sunny, 90 Saturday. And more sun. Late day shower possible, upper 80s to near 90 on Sunday. I'm staff meteorologist Bill Jackman on the Virginia News Network.
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0: from Oklahoma City to Youngstown and St. Louis to Tampa Bay, it's your morning show with Michael DelGiorno.
1: 35 minutes after the hour, early bird gets the worm, sleepy squirrel misses the nut. You notice I'm up, rised and shined. I was just singing, what was I singing? Neil Diamond doing Kansas, I believe.
2: Yeah, it's this Neil Diamond impersonation you do to a Kansas
1: song. Well, I sing The Wall from Kansas in Neil Diamond's voice. Maybe somebody will request that and everybody else can hear what it sounds like. All right, the ballots are still being counted in California. In fact, I just got this email from Roger in Sacramento. He is our field reporter, if you will. He's got a lot of experience with the severe shenanigan watch that's in effect. Good morning. Oh, should I do it in Roger's voice? Good morning, Michael. It's Roger. You're reporting results in California way too early. There are some legitimate reasons that some ballots are not counted by now due to the process here, mostly a rigged system, of course. Unfortunately, during that time is where I believe the cheating begins. It's called the Red Mirage, and it's already being reported here. I dropped off my ballot to an extra secure drop box. I wonder what an extra secure drop box in California looks like. I picture somebody like red in sunglasses in an old 1960s gray suit with a black hat.
2: Yeah, with a box buried in concrete.
1: Just standing there looking around real suspicious. Is this the secure drop? This is the secure drop off point.
3: They're all in Orange County, probably.
1: I get texts that inform me when my ballot is received and another when it is counted, for what it's worth. I'll let you know when that happens. Yeah, they have up to a week to count these, so nothing is set in stone until they're all in. But let's go through the numbers if we can, because I think it's going to be pretty hard for any shenanigan to change much. So you've got Hilton. This was with 59% reporting, and I think it may be up to 61 now, but I'm not going to bother to hit refresh. But Hilton was at 1,315,844, so 1.3 million. Bechara was at 1.2 million, 1,214,000. So that's an about exactly 100,000 lead for Hilton. Big state, I get it. But the two of them are way ahead of Steyer at 934,000. So I don't think there's going to be much to change this. And remember, Democrats with a higher proclivity to do mail-in voting, even though I'm sure that's not what Roger sent in. And that would be split between Bechara and Steyer. So I don't know that there's anybody really at the Hilton camp very worried that he is not going to be in the primary. So you're not going to get the two Republicans. You're not going to get two Democrats. I think you're going to get Hilton and Bechara, but we'll see. I'm not calling it too early because I'm telling you what's still to come, but we just don't expect that much of a change. And same is true for the mayor's race in Los Angeles, where Karen Bass ends up with 151,000 votes, 36%. Pratt was in second with 121%. Nithya Raman is at 90,000. That's 30,000 back. I guess that's within shenanigan range, but most pretty much, well, Bass is through for sure, and most presume Spencer Pratt will be in the runoff with Karen Bass. I keep bringing up the biggest question of the day, or really I would call it the biggest question of the season. I don't see an issue. And when I say an issue, I mean it's not enough to just hate Trump. That's not going to get any unity, any energy, any turnout. I don't see any issue. I think it was like two election cycles ago or three election cycles ago, the Democrats put all their eggs in the abortion basket and it failed. There was just, they tried to take a Supreme Court ruling and create a backlash, and it just didn't happen. So you look for, you know, Pratt would be one of those you would identify. I think Hilton would be one of those you would identify. I'm sorry that both turned out to be Republicans in the example, but where you actually have a personality. Barack Obama was and quite the phenomenon at that, a celebrity candidate. He was a big shooting star of JFK charisma. And crazy and weirdly enough, during the campaign, went to Germany. When does a presidential candidate go to Germany? Today we are all Berliners. We are all community organizers. It was just bizarre. And so you look for that. And if there is any case of that, Pratt would be it. I mean, he would be the it. And it's just a mayor's race. So I'm not seeing personality-driven, candidate-driven. I'm not seeing issue-driven. I'm not seeing referendum, you know, backlash driven. What I am seeing is an incumbent referendum blossomed. Now, that's an interesting conversation. We'll have it with our senior contributor, David Zanotti, and some of our other correspondents today. But I am a pure anti-incumbent voter. Marsha Blackburn's going to find that out in a few months. I can't stand any of them. We're $40 trillion in debt. If you've been in office, you're part of the problem. You're full of something. And it's mostly my tax dollars. Whether you wear an R or a D, you all stink. If I'm rooting for anything, it's the rise of our republic through the fall of the two-party stranglehold. But having said that, there's not a big incumbent referendum going on in the Republican Party right now. So where is it going on? Oh, you're going to love this. To CNN and their really good-looking, curious reporter. And oh, does she get shocked by the findings of the numbers. But so she does the big setup. Here we come. She sets, you know what? I'm going to do it. I have time. Listen to this setup. This is all about, oh, we've got all these races going on in the country today. It's really setting up the momentum and the storyline for what the midterms are going to be. And watch how shocked she is at what the results are. Listen.
4: What message are voters going to send? CNN's Harry Enten running the numbers for you. And he's here with us now. So hello. Democrats are hoping to win control once again.
1: First of all, I'd like to interrupt this entire serious segment that is really memorable perspective for you today. You probably won't get it on any other show. Just to say, I think Harry definitely is smitten by this particular reporter. He is gooing and melting like I've never seen him. As he's about to shock the snot out of her, listen.
4: How does the party feel about Democrats right now?
5: Yeah, the Democratic base is very much divided. Take a chop right down the middle, and they are very dissatisfied with the direction the party is going. And you can see it right here, because this is, I mean, hello, Democrats who are satisfied with the Dem Party in 2026. It's only about 46%. 52% are dissatisfied. They're dissatisfied. This is Democrats. This is Democrats who are dissatisfied with their own party, the majority. Now, I want to put this into some context for you, which was Joe Biden back in 2024 put in arguably the worst presidential debate I have ever seen. And yet 53% of Democrats were actually satisfied with Biden as the nominee after that debate. The majority were satisfied. And yet today, a lower percentage, 46%, are actually satisfied with the party. So the Democratic Party, according to Democratic voters, well, their pissed offness, if I could say that, has never been higher.
4: That is a fascinating comparison. Yeah. That really is.
5: It really puts.
1: I really think they're going out for a drink later. But that aside, there's two things to just throw out as a side note. As like if you called me and said we are polling registered Republicans, I would have to interrupt and say I'm no longer a Republican. Now you would be missing all of my dissatisfaction. So I don't know how much these numbers, how many Democrats after that terrible debate performance and after really coming to the conclusion, wait a minute, the DNC has ignored we the voters in the Democrat Party three presidential cycles in a row. And they left the party. In other words, these numbers could be far worse. If all the Democrats who left, it's like doing a poll in New York or Illinois or California. Well, and this is with how many Democrats who have moved, not in the equation. So, you know, all these numbers have to be taken with a grain of salt because you don't know who's left the party. But it's clearly, if there is a referendum, anti-incumbent referendum in America, it's certainly a much bigger problem for Democrats than it is Republicans. And now the majority of Democrats are dissatisfied with their party. Now, part of this is split down the middle because the party's been at war with itself. Remember, the goal of the Justice Democrats was to first take over the Democrat Party, and they're halfway there. Then change the Electoral College, then dismantle the Republic. And along the way, they've grabbed to get to that halfway point, Islamists along the way, which is pretty frightening. I mean, we have an Al-Qaeda linked to an Al-Qaeda organization linked candidate with the full backing of the squad who made it through the primaries last night. So you've got, I'd like to say maybe 11, 12% Islamist, up to about 30, 32% communist, socialist, anti-American, and that's how they're getting to nearly half the party. And they don't need half the party to take over the party. Now, what I've tried to warn them and Democrats that have allowed them to have a place at the table, the problem with a parasite when it wins is the host dies and the parasite dies with it. There's no way for the party to survive this. And it's already gone too far now. That's why I said, now 6 years ago, by the end of this decade, one or both parties will be gone. And thank God for it. I always felt like it'd be the Democrats first, but depending on how this handoff goes with Trumpism, Republicans could still die too. We just don't know what they are with Trump out of the equation or what they'll become. And if there wasn't that Trump influence, I promise you there'd be an anti-incumbent sentiment. First of all, there'd be something wrong with the voters in America, the citizens of America, if there wasn't an anti-incumbency referendum right now. What have they done? What have they solved? They didn't solve the border. The president did. They've gotten you $40 trillion in debt. You trust them with your health care? You trust them with public safety? One of the parties is trying to destroy public safety. But make no mistake about it. I can only do today. As of June 3rd, is there a star candidate arising? No. Is there a star issue? No. There is an anti-incumbent referendum spirit in America. That will shape the midterms. And the party with the biggest problem with this is the Democrats, not the Republicans. Watch, here he goes on.
5: In the context, just how upset Democrats are right
4: now. Okay, so how upset are they? How do Democrats feel about Democrats in Congress specifically?
5: Yeah, I feel like we're turning into the Tonight Show here. Okay, how upset are they in Congress, right? So you see this 46% who are satisfied with the party, the majority who are dissatisfied with the party. Again, this 46% lower than they were satisfied with Biden as the nominee after the worst debate performance of all time. And you can just see it right here. I mean, Democrats' net approval of congressional Democrats. Look at this. In October 2025, right, during that shutdown, that first shutdown, plus 22 points on the net approval rating. So Democrats, okay, fairly satisfied with Democrats in Congress. Today, though, look at that. That is an over 30-point drop, a decline right into the ocean right there, minus 9 points. And I will note, it had never been negative. Democrats had always had a positive net approval rating of their own party in Congress in every Congress before this one. But now what we're seeing is consistent numbers across the board where Democrats are underwater. Congressional Democrats are underwater with their own party. And
1: once plus 22 a year ago, now minus 9, unprecedented, never has happened before. Expect unprecedented results in the midterm is the bottom line. This is a party with no message, playing an old game plan that everyone has rejected. And they played it too long. People want unity. People want ideas. People want solutions. There is an anti-two-party system referendum forming. There is an anti-incumbent, bigger for the Democrat problem, that is already in bloom for this 2026 midterm. And that's our journey of discovery. All right, everybody's talking about these weight loss injections and why. They work. They lower blood sugar. They reduce appetite. But what if you're looking to lose weight and you're not interested in a painful weekly injection, especially when you hear about some of the intense side effects or even some of the uncertainties down the road with muscle loss and bone density loss and what happens when you stop? Well, that's why the doctors created the weight loss supplement Lean. And the results are remarkable. The studied ingredients in Lean have been shown to lower your blood sugar. Sound familiar? Burn fat by converting it to energy. Curb your appetite and cravings. You're less hungry. You eat less. Calorie deficit. Sound familiar? And when you combine that with a healthy diet and exercise, it's fat loss without muscle loss. and no risk of bone density loss.

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3: We are all in this together. 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
4: All right, the votes in California's governor's race, like all races, still being counted and will be with mail-in votes for up to a week. But Democrat Xavier Becerra is telling his supporters last night he's feeling pretty good about how things are coming in.
5: As your governor, I am ready to lead the fight to uphold California's promise.
4: So far, waking up this morning, Steve Hilton's actually in first place, not second place, with Democrat Tom Steyer in third place, close behind. The vote counting could go on for days with mail-in voting tabulations for up to a week in California. Most political experts say mail-in votes tend to tilt towards Democrats. The two top vote-getters will advance to the general election. Meanwhile, in that mayor's race... Well, she's almost there. She's made it to the runoff. Incumbent Los Angeles Mayor Karen Bass will make the runoff. She'll be one of the two candidates. The other appears as though it will be Spencer Pratt. Spencer Pratt said he likes the way the numbers looked to him last night as well.
6: This is the first time, what, since 2005 an incumbent is going to a runoff?
4: Meanwhile, Scott Pelley over at CBS in 60 Minutes. Fired.
7: The now former 60 Minutes host was let go after a confrontation with the show's new executive producer. In a letter to Pelley, Nick Bilton said he was disappointed Pelley chose to ambush him by criticizing him during his first meeting with staff. He went on to say that in a meeting with Pelley Tuesday, the host made clear he wasn't interested in a path forward together. This comes after reports from the New York Times that Pelley slammed the network's top editor, Barry Weiss, during a contentious meeting among 60 Minutes employees. I'm Mark Mayfield.
4: A new three-part series entitled Michael Jackson, The Verdict, is streaming on Netflix starting today. Tammy Trujillo has the preview.
8: I was juror number 8. What has to be proven is beyond a reasonable doubt. Can you doubt that happened?
9: The docuseries examines the late pop star's 2003 child molestation charges, the 2005 trial, and the media frenzy surrounding it all. It features key courtroom figures, including jurors, witnesses, accusers, and defenders from both the prosecution and the defense. Jackson was acquitted on all counts. I'm Tammy Trujillo.
4: Pretty much it'll be just like the movie, only completely different. Three national days to celebrate today.
10: We'll start with National Egg Day, celebrating the protein-rich staple with about 70 calories. 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It's National Repeat Day. 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I'm Bree Tennis.
4: In baseball, Tigers shut out the Rays 8-0 yesterday. Guardians outslugged the Yankees 9-4. Reds beat the Royals 4-3. Cards lost 7-4 to the Rangers. A's 2-1 over the Cubbies. Pirates 10-6 over the Astros. Angels lost 8-2 to the Rockies. And the Dodgers nipped the D-backs 6-5. Golden Knights took Game 1 on the road 5-4 over the Hurricanes in Carolina. Game 2 coming up Thursday.

0: Thursday in the NHL Stanley Cup Finals at 7 o'clock. NBA Finals tip-off tonight. It's the Knicks in San Antonio to take on the Spurs, 7:30. Birthdays today. Golfing great, Hale Irwin is 81. CNN host Anderson Cooper, 59. 76er great, Billy Cunningham, 83. Jill Biden claims she's 75. If it's your birthday, happy birthday. We're so glad you were born.
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0: Los Angeles's mayor takes a step toward re-election. I'm Dave Anthony, Fox News.
10: Over these last 3.5 years, we have laid a foundation, and we're going to build on that foundation.
11: Karen Bass was able to clinch one of the two spots in the November runoff for L.A. mayor. Her opponent has yet to be determined. Republican Spencer Pratt and progressive Nithya Raman are battling for second place. Bass is moving forward despite criticism regarding her handling of wildfires and homelessness.
0: That's Fox's Madeline Rivera. Spencer Pratt is currently second in the voting and confident he'll advance to face Mayor Bass in November.
12: I hope she's ready, you know, because I literally could not be more excited.
0: The top two also advanced in the California race for governor. And right now, Republican Steve Hilton is in the lead as they keep counting the votes.
13: I'm here to fight for you and to help you to have that chance at following your dream, whatever it is.
0: Democrat Javier Becerra second so far. Tom Steyer, also a Democrat, is in third. In Iowa, Trump-backed Republican Congresswoman Ashley Hinson easily won a Senate primary and will face Democrat Josh Turek in November. The winner replaces retiring GOP Iowa Senator Joni Ernst. The U.S. and Iran go on the attack again. As talks remain bogged down on a deal, Iran fired missiles and drones into Kuwait, where one person was killed and Kuwait's airport was badly damaged, suspending all flights. Missiles fired at Bahrain, where there's an American Navy headquarters, were intercepted.
14: U.S. Central Command says U.S. forces also shot down 3 one-way attack drones launched by Iran towards civilian mariners that were rightfully transitioning regional waters. The agency goes on to say it conducted self-defense strikes on an Iranian military ground control station on Qasem Island. Island, noting no U.S. personnel were harmed and forces remain vigilant and ready to defend against unwarranted Iranian aggression during the ongoing ceasefire.
0: Fox's Kristen Goodwin, the U.S. military also hit and disabled an oil tanker trying to get around the American blockade. 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
18: The bus driver who's facing charges in a deadly crash that killed five people had a previous speeding ticket he was due in court for.
19: Authorities say Jing Dong was scheduled to appear in court for a speeding ticket where he was caught driving 72 in a 50-mile-an-hour zone. His arrest came this week, and he was charged with involuntary manslaughter after five people lost their lives when the bus he was driving failed to slow down while approaching a work zone on I-95 in Stafford County. The NTSB is still investigating things, but it believes he was speeding right before the crash. I'm Joe Morano.
18: Evolutionary scientists say people do not belong in large cities. They say modern cities negatively impact human health due to pollution, crowding, and disconnection from nature, according to Newsweek. The environmental mismatch hypothesis suggests that urban living contributes to issues like infertility, immune disorders, and cognitive decline. As some say urban living is unavoidable, scientists suggest the focus should be on designing cities that align with human biology to mitigate these adverse effects. I'm Rebecca Hughes.
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4: Starting your morning off right. A new way of talk. A new way of understanding. Because we're in this together. This is your morning show with Michael Del Giorno.
16: I got one eye on the television screen. I got to ask the question out loud. Is there any chance Bernie Sanders is actually a Muppet? Can somebody confirm that that is, and that maybe Chuckie Schumer is perhaps a Muppet puppet as well?
23: The
16: 7 minutes after the hour.
23: Sit up in the balcony and heckled.
16: Together in the balcony. 7 after the hour. Welcome to Wednesday, June the 3rd, year of our Lord 2026. Election day yesterday in 6 states. We're going to run down some of the numbers, make a long story short. It is looking as though it's going to be a Republican and Democrat runoff, both for governor and for mayor in Los Angeles. We call it peacetime, and peace negotiations are going well as the U.S. and Iran exchanged missile fire in the Persian Gulf last night. And singer-songwriter Peebo Bryson is dead at the age of 75. Taking game one on the road was Vegas over Carolina. And the NBA Finals tip off tonight in San Antonio, Spurs, and the Knicks. National correspondent Rory O'Neill is here. Rory, I guess what would shock people the most waking up this morning, and again, we got to do this little asterisk, because in California, they'll be counting mail-in votes for up to a week. But it is
23: right.
16: Steve Hilton in first place with 62% of the votes being counted, 1.3 million. And Becerra is in second, 1.2 million. And that's about the same as it was when it was 51%. So it continues to track with Hilton leading by 100. It looks like we're headed for a Republican-Democrat runoff.
23: Right. So whoever the two top vote getters are, they will be on the ballot this November. And that's the jungle primary system they have there. More than 60 candidates on the ballot in California for governor alone. So as you said, Steve Hilton is leading the charge. Also interesting that Spencer Pratt in the L.A. mayoral race is also outperforming some of his earlier polls. So we're seeing more of a red turnout. Now, is that because red districts were counted? Let's see what finally shakes down. But, you know, in practical terms, what matters is who's one and two. And in this case, you've got Hilton and Becerra for the governor's race squaring off this November.
16: Yeah, that's the two issues, I think, everybody, because, well, we're on in San Francisco, San Diego, Los Angeles, Sacramento, so we should probably cover California pretty well. But you're looking at Hilton with 1.3 million and Steyer at 934,000, and that was with 59% of the votes in. That's not going to change a lot by county. And then when you get, right, when you start looking at the mail-in voting, it does lean Democratic. And if it does, well, you would presume that that might be split between Steyer and Becerra. So I don't think there's any way to prognosticate Hilton out of this equation. But,
23: oh, no. I'm saying that those two.
16: No, I didn't say you were, but there are nervous people that are calling in and stuff.
23: Right. No, but whether or not they're one or two doesn't really matter. You know, as long as you just want to be on the ballot in November. So you just want to be one or two when all the counting is done. And to your point, that might take some time.
16: You know, it's interesting. I never do this with you, but just a quick little piece of sound. So the notion is, okay, the ceiling for Mayor Bass seemed a little higher than most people were talking. There were a lot of people who didn't think she can get above 29%, and she certainly did.
23: Right.
16: And so then the message turned to Spencer Pratt. Well, all appearances are you're going to make the runoff, but you know, do you think it's a really uphill battle once the Democrats all unite against you? And here was his response.
24: Absolutely not. I think the next 5 months, I'm going to have time to build out this team to show everybody the level of Democratic supporters that I have behind me, the heavy hitters that are in this room that are all behind me. And I think this idea that I don't represent Democrats and Republicans and independents, anyone that's just a Los Angeles citizen that wants basic quality of life, I'll be able to show that.
16: I bring that up, Rory, because if he shines, yeah, it's a great answer, but if he shines in this next 3 months the way he shined leading up to last night, laser focused on being everyone's mayor, and he does have a who's who of Hollywood behind him, this guy's got the celebrity angle going for him. I don't mean from his reality show. I mean a celebrity candidate. Right. He's like the hot thing right now. He may have the ultimate shot. The notion that California may end up with a Republican mayor in Los Angeles and a Republican governor is alive and well this morning. That's for sure.
23: It's a high bar. So, yeah, let's see.
16: Anything else in the highlights? I know that we had the guy tied to Al-Qaeda backed by the the squad who won his. Right. I think Trump went like 3-1 with people he supported.
23: He lost that guy. Yeah, that Iowa case, Randy Feenster, he had endorsed last week, but came up short last night by like a point. So it's a tight race. Yeah, I think those were the only real headline surprises that came out of this.
16: All right, Rory's going to be back in the third hour. We're going to talk a little bit more about a new study. It's out, analyzes how much the war in Iran is costing the U.S. households. And again, you know, anytime you're dealing with the Middle East, first of all, I'm laser focused when you're in the Middle East that you're in the epicenter of the world. And you're in the epicenter of our time, all time, and maybe the return of God. All right, so there are other implications. But yes, you are dealing with energy. And that's why America has spent so much time trying to be energy independent, or at least not dependent on enemies for our energy, which we've done a pretty good job against most left opposition. But yeah, you know, you can, you know, gas prices go up, everything goes up. It makes the world go around, So, but we'll look at some of the analysis of those costs coming up with Rory in the third hour. All right, I got calls to get in, and I wanted to make one more point. Well, we got to at least get the calls, right? It's called Your Morning Show, not mine. Can't have your morning show without your voice. To the talkback line, we'll start. If you're listening on the iHeartRadio app, you'll see a microphone. If you press it, it gives you 30 seconds to make a comment or ask a question, because we think talk radio should be a conversation again. Enough of the pontificating. Let's hear and let's understand together and let's solve together. Or, as this wacky Wednesday unfolds, laugh together. Let's start with Big John. I think he's nervous as a bunny in Poughkeepsie.
1: Don't get me wrong. Big John is nervous about this Knicks series. If we could just steal one game out there, that would be tremendous.
16: Well, that's bang. That's what Vegas did last night in Raleigh. That's the key. And that's the goal for the Knicks. Win one of these on the road in San Antonio. San Antonio can get hot with threes. They have a superstar, as you know, and they're kind of a two-headed monster with streaky threes. That will be what you have to stop. Nobody plays team basketball like the Knicks, but let's see if they're rusty from sitting out. Next up is another John, this time Youngstown.
3: Michael, that was an excellent pilot over the intercom imitation, but here comes mine.
16: I do that one. I do that with Jeff all the time.
5: That's the sleepy father who's just mailing it. Does he move his lips? Does he bother to finish words or pronounce the syllables?
16: There is always that.
7: And I say, what? What did you just say?
16: I did tell you that story. We were flying back from a funeral in a private plane, and they all wanted me to do Pilot Man.
7: No.
16: And so I grabbed it, and I have to tell you, it was not suitable for radio, the message Pilot Man was saying. Everybody's cracking up on the plane with their headsets on, and all of a sudden we hear, Piper 279, would you repeat? Oh. And apparently, because you have, I was pressing both buttons.
7: Yeah.
16: So I was talking to everyone who was laughing, and apparently to a control tower somewhere as well.
7: And I called that in between breaks.
16: In between breaks, yes. Boston, Harvard Yard to go here.
8: Mikey, it's Jimmy. Sirs, good morning, brother. God bless. Hey, is this just going to be a voice takeover day?
16: No, it's not.
8: Or is this just an ADD day?
16: No.
8: Which one is it, brother? God bless. Hey, I'll be in town Friday. I'll see you then.
16: I started the show laser focused. I am not responsible for today.
7: This has turned into a whack.
16: What was that caller's name? Who was the caller's name that wanted originally to do Pilot Man?
7: That was John. John at WKBN.
16: All right. So it's Youngstown's fault. Yeah. Youngstown, Ohio, sure, is ADD, not your host. Donna is in Philadelphia.
25: Tom Steyer spent $213 million of his own wealth running for governor. And what did it get him? It's not about the money. Like you said, it's about outcomes.
16: Yeah, I don't know how to say it any more concise than this. If there was an open door, they don't have an issue. They don't have ideas. They don't have a platform. And they don't have a candidate that can walk through it. And no amount of money will get you there. There is an anti-incumbent referendum that is going to be the theme of this midterm election. And I got news for you. it's a bigger problem for the Democrats than the Republicans. And you saw signs of that last night as well. Roger in Sacramento, I believe, is last.
6: Morning, Michael Jeffrey in Red. Hey, Michael, I noticed that your imitation of me sounds a lot like your imitation of Red. And it reminds me of some of the comparisons where you wondered if we were ever seen in the same room at the same time. I know the first comment you made about me was I was pictured as sitting on a couch in the dark with a blanket and a bottle of bourbon. And the second one was came from an ad from Dunkin' Donuts.
16: Did I really? That's so long ago. That's before we were friends, Roger. Yeah. Roger and I talked throughout the day through emails. Did I really start off that bad? Well, you know, the first thing I ever said to my wife was, who's the Indian in the kitchen? She looks like Wilma Mankiller. And Andrew looked at me and went, that's my mother.
7: Nice.
16: Yeah. So, you know, some of my best relationships start with me putting my foot in my mouth. Steve wrote to Michael at iHeartMedia.com. I'm with you, Michael. I have been pushing to vote out every single incumbent for over 2 years now. And I'll continue to do so. I feel like every single one of them is bought off and have lost sight of we the people. And the fact that they work for us, there is no sense of servant leadership. I always say if you fired them all and started over, you'd maybe lose a handful of good people. But boy, you'd get rid of a lot of scum. Time to clean house and get rid of all of them. Yes, but that's why we played that audio from Harry Anton. The ones with the real referendum anti-incumbent problem is the Democrats. Renee writes, Dear Michael, I couldn't do my mornings without you, so please don't be mad at me. The pronunciation of the man running for governor in California is Becerra? Now, what am I saying? I don't remember what I was saying. So first of all, Renee, I would never get mad. Second of all, I would never live in California. Third of all, I really don't care if I mispronounce his name because I'm encouraging everyone to stay at Hilton. No, I've been saying Becerra, haven't I? Maybe I've been saying Becerra. Becerra, you guys know who I'm talking about. He came in second. But there is a severe shenanigan watch that is in effect. Keep those calls coming. Use that iHeartRadio app and the TalkBack so talk radio can be a conversation again. I appreciate that. I have way more fun talking to you all than I do talking to myself. And you can always email michaeld@iheartmedia.com. All right, 19 minutes after the hour. Picture this. You're at work. Your phone buzzes, and it's your kid's number. You answer, and you hear your kid's voice, and they're panicked. They're saying they've been in an accident, and they need money right now. You'd move heaven and earth, wouldn't you? 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Still to come from the White House, John Decker, Dr. Oz, President Trump's Medicaid administrator, is the latest official to take questions at the White House briefing room. I actually am going to give him runner-up only to Marco Rubio. I thought he was classic yesterday. We'll see if John and the reporters felt the same way. That's all coming up. As Your Morning Show continues. Good morning. Don't just start your morning off right. Keep it right all day long. 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

0: It's common sense in a world of narrative noise. 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
1: Hey, good morning, Michael. Craig from Lancaster, Pennsylvania. Hey, please, please do not insult my two favorite Muppet characters by comparing them to them two.
2: My deepest apologies to the Henson family and to you. I never thought of that. Yeah, Bernie and Chucky, that's an insult to the Muppets.
3: Statler and Waldorf.
2: Yeah, an insult to the Muppets. All right, if you're just waking up, these are your top five stories of the day. Well, the U.S. and Iran exchanged missile fire in the Persian Gulf, but the president says he does not. He dismisses anyone that thinks that the negotiations are failing. Mark Mayfield has that story.
4: Somewhere. Reports out of the region say Iran began firing missiles at U.S. allies after the U.S. attacked an oil tanker bound for an Iranian port that did not comply with a U.S. blockade. The U.S. also reportedly struck an Iranian military ground control station near the Strait of Hormuz, which triggered Iran to fire missiles at the Gulf nations of Bahrain and Kuwait. Kuwaiti authorities say the Iranian attack injured a number of people at its international airport and that all flights were forced to be suspended. Bahrain says it intercepted three Iranian missiles and called the attacks heinous. I'm Mark Mayfield.
2: Well, the candidates are set now for the only New Jersey House race this fall that will not feature an incumbent.
5: That's New Jersey's 12th congressional district. Democrat Bonnie Watson Coleman is retiring. NBC News projects Democrats in the Central Jersey 12th nominated plastic surgeon and former combat surgeon Adam Hamaway. Hamaway, who's been critical of Israel's war in Gaza, had the support of Bernie Sanders and AOC, though Dr. Hamaway is not a Democratic socialist like they are. Hamaway figures to be the favorite in November over Republican Greg Mealy, a lawyer who's run more than once and was unopposed Tuesday. Democrats outnumber Republicans in the 12th by more than 2-1. I'm Andrew Whitman.
2: Ashley Hinson will win the Republican Senate primary in Iowa. She thanked her supporters afterwards and gave a shout out to the president.
6: We know that no one has fought harder and persevered through more, sacrificed more, just to do the right thing for our country than our president has.
2: Hinson, endorsed by President Trump, defeated Jim Carlin in the race to succeed retiring Republican Senator Joni Ernst. She'll square off against the Democrat John Turek come November. Well, singer and songwriter Peebo Bryson.

0: relied on you.
1: His family says Bryson died surrounded by his loved ones just days after suffering a stroke. Bryson was an 8-time Grammy nominee known for his chart-topping Disney collaborations, including his 1992 duet A Whole New World from Aladdin with Regina Bell. It was the first song from an animated film to top the Billboard Hot 100. His duet of the title song from the Disney film Beauty and the Beast with Celine Dion was also a hit. I'm Mark Mayfield.
2: And that's your top five stories of the day. 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
11: Libertad! 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Para verta por lucha!
12: Berta Cáceres was one of the most influential advocates for indigenous and women's rights in Honduras.
13: La discriminación y el racismo que se ha cometido.
12: And in 2013, when she began leading a protest campaign against a proposed hydroelectric dam, she became one of the most celebrated environmental activists anywhere. Honduras was known as the most dangerous place in the world for environmental activists. More than 100 had been reported killed in just the previous 5 years. She told friends about threatening phone calls she'd get. She said strange cars followed her on the road.
14: She knew that she was very much still being targeted and still at risk of being killed.
12: Berta was the most powerful activist in her country, but none of the accolades could protect her in the end.
15: Prominent environmental rights activist was shot dead in Honduras on Thursday, prompting protests in the capital.
12: My name is Monty Real, an investigative reporter for Bloomberg Green. On the upcoming podcast, Blood River, we tell the story of a murder. Murder in a place where murderers thrive, where about 97% of all homicides are left unsolved and unpunished.
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0: News. I'm Chris Foster. The primary for California governor is undecided. The top two finishers advance, and Republican Steve Hilton leads the ballot count so far.
16: We are going to make California the best place in the world to start and run a business, to start and raise a family. This is the place.
0: Democrat Javier Becerra is in second place ahead of Democrat Tom Steyer.
17: California is the richest state in the richest country in the history of the world. It's unacceptable that right now so many Californians struggle to make ends meet.
0: Los Angeles Mayor Karen Bass advances to the general election in her race against either Republican Spencer Pratt or another Democrat, Nitya Ramen. In Iowa, Trump-backed House Republican Ashley Hinson wins her Senate primary and will face Democrat Josh Turek in November. At least one person's killed and Kuwait's main airport is badly damaged in an Iranian drone attack. 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

0: 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We're family. 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
1: Michael Del Giorno, did I hear you say it's National Repeat Day?
2: I think that's
1: about the silliest thing I've ever heard of in my life. Michael Del Giorno, did I hear you say it's National Repeat Day? I think that's about the silliest thing I ever heard in my life.
2: I can't believe... I'm embarrassed I'm laughing at that. What is wrong with you people this morning? It's usually me misbehaving. There is something serious in the water. 36 minutes after the hour, good morning and welcome to Wednesday, June the 3rd, year of our Lord, 26th, on the air. And on your iHeartRadio app, this is your morning show. I think I'm honored to serve you. I'm Michael Del Giorno. Jeffrey has the sound, which, by the way, I hear that rejoin way too much. And there's no way that airs every one out of every 367.
3: I have to play that because I'm practicing it for our next Yacht Rock so I can do that Peter Gabriel song.
2: I'm telling you, I hear that a lot. Play the next one.
3: Play the next one?
2: Yeah. I hear that one, too, all the time.
3: Well, it's
2: play the next one. I kind of like that one. That's Men at Work. Save that one. Next one. I hear that a lot, too.
3: Well, we've been playing it for 3 years.
2: Pop, pop, pop. I'm telling you, I don't get your rotation. I don't think it's working.
3: It's one right after the other. You've got them on these little carts. They just
2: anyway, Jeffrey's got the sound. And... it is a repeat day, so I guess that's why you're repeating the ones you like over and over again. Red will keep an eye on the content, and let me give you an example of that. Donna called in from Philadelphia and talked about what Steyer has shelled out of his own wealth in this race, and it doesn't appear as though he's going to make the runoff by any stretch. As it stands right now, and this will get only worse, but as it stands right now, Steyer has paid $228 per vote. You could walk around like Monty Hall handing out croakers, a couple of $100 to people. By the way, if a candidate walked up to you and handed you $200, would you vote for him? I think I might. Save your ass. Just pay me. I'm shameless. By the way, if somebody walked up to you, a candidate, and handed you $200, would you vote for him? I would. I'm shameless. I just wanted to repeat like
3: don't
2: the caller.
3: Don't be repeating that.
2: No, so Steyer has paid $228 per vote. The guy leading in the governor's race in California, Hilton, just $11. Talk about the smarter millionaire, right? He's paid $11 a vote. Steyer, $228 per vote. I think that pretty much sums it up. Well, we've had a lot of the cabinet members filling in while Caroline Leavitt is on maternity leave. Marco Rubio, Vice President J.D. Vance have been two that have gotten a lot of attention. Well, Dr. Oz made his appearance yesterday, and I thought he did fabulous. Of course, he's got a long television background. John Decker is our White House correspondent for over 30 years covering presidents. How did you and your colleagues think Dr. Oz did? This has kind of been fun to have access to all these cabinet members, I would think.
4: Well, it is. The problem is when you send someone like a Dr. Oz in there, it limits the ability to ask questions on a variety of topics. Whereas with Caroline Leavitt, she speaks for the administration on everything. You can ask her about foreign policy. You can ask her about domestic policy. No problem. Yesterday, when several questions were asked about Dr. Oz, about the president's choice to have one of his members of his team lead the DNI. He could not answer that question. We're talking about Bill Pulte as the acting director of national intelligence. Many Republicans have come out publicly that have said he has no qualifications for this position. And what we heard yesterday from Dr. Oz is he couldn't weigh in on this one way or another.
2: Let me ask you a question, because I know that there is a White House press secretary. There's also a deputy White House press secretary. Why not just fill with that?
4: You know, that's a choice that was made by the team that operates the communications office, and they just felt that this was the best way to handle things. I don't think that they may have the confidence, for instance, in one of the people on Caroline's team handling questions on a variety of topics just yet. But I don't know. I mean, that's just a pure conjecture.
2: Or it's genius, and this is their way. I mean, I said early on, I think the president is playing apprentice with Marco and JD. And I think a lot of this had to do with giving everybody the exposure to both, just like he gave big assignments to both. So I think I'm probably right. And then I think the secondary good idea about it was just to give, you know, sell the entire cabinet and the personalities. That's good for the administration, not necessarily good for the reporters, depending on the day and what they're trying to cover. So they might be kind of outplaying you there. This is probably one of the first times that I think it's really just kind of didn't, you know, it fell a little flat as far as variety and ability to carry out the job. But when's Caroline coming back is probably the most urgent question of the morning.
4: Yeah. I don't know.
2: Bring the baby. I don't care. The baby can cry during the press conference. I don't care.
4: Yeah, that's right. Now, she's very good at her job. I sent her a text just the other day. I've not heard back. So I think she's just really focused on being a mom right now. So my guess is, this is simply a guess, I think it's after Labor Day. She comes back to take on the duties of press secretary. It's a demanding job. So she deserves this time off at a time when she's now being a busy mom with two young children.
2: Well, I mean, she's just too exceptional of a talent. I don't know what her future is. I suspect she's going to have a lot of options. So I'm sure that's been baked into the cake. My wife was an attorney just like you, and we had twins, and guess what? She never went back to work again. So she may never come back. It's a very, very demanding job. Maybe one of the that's probably one of the best things that came out of the West Wing. I never thought about this, but I bet that was a very popular show among reporters, right? Because it takes place in your room, your life.
4: Well, it was a popular show, period. You know, one of the top rated shows at the time that it aired, and it's still popular. I get all kinds of questions regarding a show that, what is it, Michael, like 20 years old and yet it's still popular? That's pretty remarkable.
2: But it shows you how strenuous that job is. All right, I don't know how the president's going to keep up this face. I had Lieutenant Colonel James Carafano yesterday. He couldn't even convince me. I just don't get why we're trying to put lipstick on a pig and a pig that doesn't even need to exist. Why are we negotiating with somebody that even if he had a deal, you couldn't trust it? You don't need to negotiate with them. You just need to secure the Strait of Hormuz. Keep an eye on the nuclear materials. If they move on them, blow them up. And if they make a move on the Strait, blow them up. And I don't even know why we're trying to make this a peace quagmire. But now you have the president saying, I reject any reports that our negotiations have broken down, as they're exchanging missiles yesterday. Good luck.
4: Yeah, that's exactly right. Things really heated up in the past 12 to 18 hours with both countries launching strikes at each other and shutting down, by the way, the Kuwait airport with a strike launched by Iran against Kuwait. So you're right. I mean, right now, peace negotiations, they're really nothing to speak of, given what has occurred over the course of the past 24 hours.
2: Coming up today on the White House Briefing Room with yourself.
4: Well, we'll be talking about this latest skirmish between the U.S. and Iran, talking also about the president's decision to name Bill Pulte as the acting DNI and what that means going forward in terms of relations with Republicans in Congress. So those two things really will dominate today's White House press briefing. And as you mentioned, you can download that easily on your app, make it a preset. It's only less than 10 minutes or something like that. That's how long it is typically. You can listen on it on the way to work as you prepare lunch for your kids, whatever. It's a great way to get caught up in terms of what's happening at the West.
2: Well, of course, it depends on when they go to work. I'd rather them listen to me than you. But after me, make it a preset.
4: After you.
2: 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It'll be waiting for you every morning, 8 Central, 9 Eastern. It really is concise, it really is unbiased and objective, and it keeps you in touch with the issues that are really shaping things around the White House. John, as always, a pleasure. We'll talk again tomorrow.
4: Thank you, Michael.
2: I don't know that I'm going to even do the, I don't know, Jeffrey works very hard on them. I guess I'll do it.
5: All right, everybody, lock and load.
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8: Sure, fashion.
9: Perhaps you'd like to be alone with your rapidly deteriorating mental condition.
10: When it comes to politics, you don't know what's holding
2: I wanted to just start with this because, you know, I've always said if I could have Jill Biden come on the show, and Red and I were going to try to trick her, but, you know, they can Google. They'd figure out real quick who we are. I pulled that off once in Tulsa, but you can't pull that off on the national level. But I doubt Jill Biden would appear on this show. But I would ask her that question. All right. So because, you've heard me, and I don't like to just attack people, but my clear questions to Jill Biden would be, okay, so you were scared to death your husband was having a stroke? So scared that you let him finish the debate? So scared that you cheered him on after the debate and told him how good he did? Still didn't go to an emergency room? So concerned that you went to the Waffle House after that? How about throughout all of this, knowing his condition, to be used by the DNC? You saw the signs, or you were scared to death. Why didn't you take an act? Well, guess what? The View had access to her. And good for The View. They asked her the question so we can get the answer.
8: And he'd given so much of himself. And to see you even saying, like, I thought he was having a medical episode. I was concerned. Was there any part of you that went into protection mode of like, Joe, you can't keep doing this. Like, this is, they're taking so much from
11: you. But the doctors told me he was fine. I'm not a doctor. I mean, I am a doctor.
12: Yes, you are.
2: She is all about herself, isn't she? How revealing is that? There's something that stinks to high heaven about this woman. Can't come to the surface fast enough, or has it already? What happened at 60 Minutes? What happened at CBS? How did Scott Pelley get fired? Listen.
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14: I'm Scott Pelley.
13: Veteran correspondent Scott Pelley blasting CBS News leadership in a fiery meeting Monday, accusing editor-in-chief Barry Weiss of murdering the revered show, according to a source in the room and an audio recording obtained by NBC News. The tense exchange came during a staff meeting with the brand new 60 Minutes executive producer, technology journalist and documentary maker Nick Bilton, who was tapped by Weiss last week, despite never having worked in traditional broadcast news. At Monday's meeting, Bilton warned staff that broadcast is an ice cube that is melting and the show must adapt. But added that Weiss loved 60 Minutes, according to the recording. At that, Pelley interrupted, saying firmly, she does not love this place. She was brought in to kill it, and she's been doing exactly that. Adding, she has no qualifications for her job, and telling his new boss directly, you have slender qualifications for this job. Former 60 Minutes head Bill Owens also blasting CBS Monday night.
15: Scott can smell a fraud from a mile away.
13: As concerns grow for the landmark show.
2: Journalism is dead, and I think 60 Minutes is officially dying. It's been dying for a while, and the egos are clashing. But Scott Pelley is out, and it's internal fighting that is now public. So you have Spencer Pratt advancing to the runoff. I mean, I realize they're still counting. There's not enough that could change it, including mail-in votes counted for a week. But it appears pretty evident, unless there's some severe shenanigans, that Spencer Pratt will be in the runoff with Mayor Bass. And you might think, okay, well, now you're in the runoff, but now the Democrats are all going to unite, and you don't have a chance. Listen to his response.
16: Absolutely not. I think the next 5 months, I'm going to have time to build out this team to show everybody the level of Democratic supporters that I have behind me, the heavy hitters that are in this room that are all behind me. And I think this idea that I don't represent Democrats and Republicans and independents, anyone that's just a Los Angeles citizen that wants basic quality of life, I'll be able to show that in 5 months.
2: Well, there's a couple of things, and I think this speaks for America, not just California. But if you're waking up this morning and we're on in San Diego, Los Angeles, San Francisco, Sacramento, there's a lot of you listening. So there is an anti-incumbent referendum in full bloom. So anybody that's an incumbent is at a disadvantage, in this case, Mayor Bass. And we know the circumstances in which a lot of people in Los Angeles are very frustrated. You also have a star candidate in Spencer Pratt who has the backing of a who's who in Hollywood and a lot of them Democrats. Their houses burned down too. When we went through the numbers with Harry Enten in his CNN presentation, this anti-incumbent referendum spirit in America is mainly Democrats very dissatisfied with Democrat leaders and incumbents. So it is far too early to assume that the Democrats will rally around Bass. Now, she increased the ceiling beyond what people or polling suggested she could. But if, this is just a short elementary view, if the other 41% of the vote that went non-Pratt's way is anti-Bass, a disproportionate amount can go to Pratt in this runoff. And if he rises to the occasion of the next 3 months the way he did leading up to this, great moments in a debate, great social media, staying on point. He's already got the great point focus right now, which is I'll be everybody's mayor. This isn't an R&D race. This is a right-wrong race. I think he's got a real chance. As for the governor's race, well, not only is it going to be a Republican and a Democrat in the runoff, it looks as though the Republican will head into the runoff starting off in the lead. Here's Hilton last night.
12: We're not there yet, but it's looking good.

0: 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And we'll make sense of all this election results with our senior contributor, David Zanotti, in the next 15 minutes as your morning show continues. Hey, you don't have to wait till tonight to know what Sean Hannity thinks. He'll be waiting for you right here in the car after work. You're carpooling with News Radio WKCY 107.9 FM.
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1: Yeah, we just had a talk back. 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
24: He and Iran's supreme leader are getting along quite well. I'm Dave Anthony, Fox News. That's what President Trump says, adding the two of them will likely meet as talks continue trying to work out a deal to end the Iran conflict, adding it'll be very good. The president also tells the New York Post's Pod Force One podcast he did have a tense call with Israel's Prime Minister Benjamin Netanyahu.
25: I wouldn't say angry. I was a little bit perturbed.
24: Over Israel's attacks on Hezbollah militants in Lebanon.
25: You know, at some point they said, maybe we got to stop this.
24: This is the U.S. and Iran battle again, leaving one person dead in Kuwait.
26: The attack on the Kuwait airport passenger building came as part of back-and-forth attacks between the United States and Iran. The U.S. had fired a missile into the engine room of an oil tanker trying to breach the American blockade and targeted an Iranian military station on Keshem Island in the Strait of Hormuz. Iran says it went after the U.S. Navy's 5th Fleet headquarters in Bahrain. We're told those missiles were intercepted.
0: Fox's Jonathan Savage. They're still counting the votes in California, but so far, Republican Steve Hilton is in the lead in the primary for governor.
1: We just need a governor and a government that helps people instead of constantly standing in their way when they want to follow their dreams.
0: Democrats Javier Becerra and Tom Steyer, they're second and third right now. The top two will face off in the November election. In Los Angeles, Mayor Karen Bass came in first in her primary.
2: I have devoted my entire life to serving the city that I love, where I was born, and I'm going to continue to do that.
0: She may face reality star Spencer Pratt in November. He's now in second in the voting. A Grammy Award-winning singer has died. That's one of Peebo Bryson's three top 10 hits. The other two are from Disney classic movies. He won a Grammy for that duet with Celine Dion and for A Whole New World from Aladdin. Peebo Bryson was 75, his death days after his family announced he'd suffered a stroke. 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
5: Nearly $100,000 found on two groups of travelers at Dulles International Airport.
15: Two groups of travelers were caught with the large sums of cash, which was seized by U.S. Customs and Border Protection officers after they attempted to hide the money. WTOP reports that the travelers went to extreme lengths to conceal the money, with one group hiding money in a small purse and the other group stitching money inside a woman's undergarments. The individuals were not criminally charged, but did face delays or missed flights due to the seizures. I'm Katie Gregg.
5: Google has introduced a new security feature for Android users to combat AI-powered impersonation calls and imitate trusted contacts by using cloned voices and spoofed phone numbers. The feature verifies the caller's device instead of relying solely on voice recognition, aiming to tackle the growing wave of fraud attempts powered by artificial intelligence. Cybersecurity Insiders reports Google's solution will roll out globally this month on devices running Android 12 and newer versions. I'm Rebecca Hughes.
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8: 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This is your morning show. I'm Michael Del Giorno. I am here serving you. An honor to do so. Jeffrey Scott Sounds. Red keeping an eye on the content. Red crunching the numbers for Steve Hilton. Turns out it cost him $11 a vote in California so far, and that number will get even lower for him. For Steyer, $228 a vote. He lost a lot of his personal wealth to come in a rather distant third. So we had the notion that we might have two Republicans in the runoff, that it would backfire, the same type of voting style that they used in New York to set up Mamdani would backfire. They'd end up with two Republicans. That's not going to be the case. You're going to have a Democrat in the runoff, and it's going to be Xavier Becerra. He's at 1.2 million with 61% of the vote counted. Steve Hilton ends up in first at 1.3 million. So right away, you can check off the box. The polls were off. They had it backwards. It's Steyer that's the odd man out. Now, all of this is still counting, and there's been early indications. Oh, but they counted a lot of the red precincts first. I don't think it's enough to make up 100,000. And then, well, wait, they can count for up to a week, which is why we issued a severe shenanigans watch that was in effect. But that's a lot of ground to be made up. And while the mail-in voting is predominantly Democrat, it would be split among all the candidates, and especially between Becerra and Steyer. So the indications are the runoff in the governor's race is going to be Hilton and Becerra. In the mayor's race, it's going to be Bass and reality TV star Spencer Pratt. That's with 10 days of mail-in voting still to be counted. We're still to believe that negotiations are going fine between the U.S. and Iran. In fact, President Trump denying any reports that they've broken down as the U.S. and Iran exchange missile fire in the Persian Gulf yesterday. And a Republican-drawn Alabama congressional map is getting the green light from the U.S. Supreme Court. For those listening in Alabama this morning, that will be in place for your midterm election. Singer-songwriter Peebo Bryson is dead at the age of 75. A lot of people bringing up A Whole New World, the Disney hit song. If Ever I'm in Your Arms Again, he had several hits. We're just at that age, aren't we? Where the people that filled the jukebox of our youth are passing away. Peebo Bryson is the latest. And Vegas did their job. They went on the road. You talk about a crazy crowd in Raleigh, North Carolina, and Vegas trailing 1-0 after 20 seconds, never out of the game, hung on to win 5-4. They steal one on the road. That's the job of the visiting team, and a shocker for Carolina fans. Vegas leads that series 1-0. Game two coming up Thursday night. And the NBA Finals tips off tonight in San Antonio. It'll be the Spurs and the beloved Knickerbockers. Game one is tonight at 7:30. All right, our senior contributor David Zanotti is joining us to go over some of these election results. You know, we've talked about this. Is there a anti-incumbent referendum? It doesn't seem to be brewing. It seems to be in bloom. California and other states, all great examples again last night. What did you see?
9: A lot, and it doesn't really fit much of a puzzle for me, Michael. I'm honestly struggling to try to get my arms around if there's a way to quantify what's happening other than the fact that it's mostly regional. In California, and I really appreciate you taking the time for the listeners in California to talk about California, it's complicated. In one way, it's very, very simple. A bunch of guys like Roy Tejera years ago, 20 years ago, began to work very hard to make California a single-party state, to just basically drive all opposition to progressivism out of the state. And they did a really good job. And now people are trying to decide whether they actually want to live like that. The problem is that the numbers are so tilted toward the progressive radical side of the Democratic Party that all the media attraction and all the hopeful narratives and all the wonders, it's just kind of like TV Guide. I mean, it's maybe that'll happen, maybe it won't. I don't know. You might like the show, you might not. I mean, it's very hard to know what's really, truly happening on the ground. Like, I mean, it's interesting to see Hilton do well, but in a jungle primary formula, you know, what's 29% of anything get you when it comes down to a head-on-head race in California?
8: Well, it depends on what your message is going into the general election. And, you know, I think the two things they didn't see was Hilton coming. I mean, for Hilton, you know, rich guy, he doesn't strike me very charismatic. I mean, it's not like the Spencer Pratt element, but this is a guy that's been very efficient with his campaign. He comes in at $11 a vote, and he got $1.4 million of them. It's pretty substantial. I don't think they saw Spencer Pratt coming. And I do think Spencer Pratt, it looks like, okay, now you're in the runoff. Now the Democrats will all coalesce behind Bass. Not so much because of the level of anti-referendum spirit within the Democrat Party. Democrats, simply the majority of the Democrats, they're not satisfied with their Democratic leadership. I would think Los Angeles would be no exception. The way Pratt had that shining moment in the debate, had the great ads, had the great interaction on social media. He's got everybody from Rogan to Hollywood celebrities behind him. I think he can laser focus on being everybody's mayor and make this very close. I'm with you. I think it's a tougher road for Hilton.
9: I haven't got a solid position other than saying I've been watching the numbers on this for a long time. And I wish it was true. I wish such a narrative was a turnaround was potential. God, I hope it's true.
8: It'd be a disaster for the Democrats if they wake up after the midterm elections and they have grossly miscalculated the anti-Trump focus versus the anti their own party and lack of ideas and wrong positions focus. They wake up with a Republican mayor in Los Angeles, a Republican governor in California. I don't think they have a shot at getting the Senate, and they come up short getting control of the House. That's a disaster for them heading into the 28th presidential election because they still don't have a platform. They still don't have the right ideas, and they still don't have a candidate to walk through any door.
9: Well, this is a fascinating time. It's a great time to be in radio. I got to tell you, because there's so many potential things that could happen. And then there's always the reality that we don't know what's going to happen. So yet at the same time, there is erosion. So California is a unique piece of the puzzle because most people don't know what's been going on in California for the last 25 years. And they don't understand how the numbers have shifted and how singular the ultimate victory vote count is. Now, it would be a phenomenal upset, but when we begin to project that out across 2028 and what happens after the midterm, even what's going on in the midterm, I'll tell you, I think you have the one line on this that people aren't paying attention to that should be considered, and that's there is an anti-incumbent spirit. People are fed up with being lied to, and they don't know what to do with it. But they know they're being lied to.
8: Yeah, and I don't think I couldn't begin to have a clear picture of how that translates for Republicans. All right, so, the things that cloud it is, one, we don't know how many people that used to be Republicans that aren't anymore. I'm one of them. Because they fail to live what they believe. And because they're all equally responsible for us being $40 trillion in debt. So I can't stomach any of them. I've often said this to you off the air and on the air. If I forced everybody to be fired, I'd lose a handful of good people, but boy, I'd get rid of about 400 scumbags. So I am a pure anti-incumbent voter. I think what more do they have to do to prove they're a failure if they've been a part of this mess? What I don't know yet is how the handoff of Trumpism to Republicanism is going to go. And I think what I'm beginning to know is that the Democrats have a much bigger, and they've had a ton of people leave. Not just physically from their states, New York, California, Illinois, and how that'll impact the Electoral College map, but they've left their party. And what's left in their party is still disgusted. I mean, that Harry Enten journey of discovery today, the notion that they have gone to a majority that are dissatisfied with Democrat leaders in 1 year when the majority was clearly satisfied, and that's after Joe Biden had a stroke or a revelation in a debate. they're in real trouble, and they still lack a platform, a message. I mean, Steyer's a great example. Can we bring that up? I mean, this is a guy that chose to do an interview with a transgendered athlete and was very touchy-feely doing it. That could have been his kiss of death at $228 a vote and failing. So I don't see a big issue for them. Like, they were quadrupled down on abortion, trying to get backlash after the Supreme Court ruling. That failed. I don't see anti-Trumpism being enough to create energy and turnout for them. I think they're on an old playbook that their own party, half of which is, you know, trying to survive a war with Islamists and socialists, are disgusted with. So they have no message, no messenger, no star, no issue. I don't know where they go from here. I think they have overplayed their hand, thinking they're going to have some big blue wave.
9: Well, and I think that there's two things they're hoping for. One is the unexpected. And then secondly is look, we've got a challenge that we're in right now that's generational. We have a group of people led by California that in the states that are addicted to government stuff, government money, government reality, government dictates from COVID forward. That group of people isn't going anywhere because they're locked. Their income, their livelihood, their health care, their grocery bill, all of that stuff hanging on to the Democrat bureaucracy. So the question is, at what point in time do those people finally give up? Now, it's a generational thing as well, and that's the problem, because we're coming off of a time of a giant personality, and that's going to leave a big hole. Now, that's the day after this coming November's election. The big hole is suddenly going to be all that everybody's talking about. And who's next and what's the vision? Coming up to it, chaos right now. Coming up to it is chaos.
8: And by the way,
9: the incumbent strain that you're thinking of, it controls, then the Democrats are in for a big surprise.
8: Yeah, they're in for a big surprise. And remember, that's 16 years out of the last 20 of big personality, because there was 8 years of big personality in Obama, 8 years of Donald Trump.
9: Without a doubt.
8: With 4 years
9: without
8: of no personality, yep. Joe
9: and
8: Biden.
9: By the way, it ain't going so well on either side of the equation.
8: No. Well, it ain't going so well for America. I do think, though, if you're going to try to base this all on gas prices, they're going to need gas prices to be closer to $6, not $4.30.
9: Well, the problem is the heating prices are getting there too now. I mean, general fuel costs are killing people.
8: Yeah, well, that would come November. More with David Zanotti when your morning show continues. We'll get his analysis of some of these races. We did have an Al-Qaeda. You know, we talk about Plattner all we want, and Fetterman called him a creep. But I mean, here's a guy with, you know, Nazi tattoos, speaking against war heroes. Now we find out he had extramarital sexting. This is starting to sound like the movie The Campaign, the worst candidate in the world. Will partisanship get him over the wall no matter what? Well, we had somebody affiliated with Al-Qaeda that the squad got behind who actually won in a primary yesterday. So we'll look at Donald Trump's coattails and endorsements as well when we come back. Here's something that should make you very angry. 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More with David Zanotti on election results. 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
1: 26 minutes after the hour, Los Angeles Mayor Karen Bass had an enthusiastic crowd chanting four more years. She's made it to the runoff, and she will be in that runoff with what all appearances are Spencer Pratt. Now, again, there's more to count. Not enough to get Pratt out of second place, but then you got a week of mail-in voting to count. But Pratt says he likes what he sees.
2: This is the first time since 2005 an incumbent is going to a runoff.
1: Well, the U.S. and Iran, president says, our talks for negotiations of peace are going well. I am not going to admit they're breaking down, as missiles were flying between the U.S. and Iran yesterday.
3: Reports out of the region say Iran began firing missiles at U.S. allies after the U.S. attacked an oil tanker bound for an Iranian port that did not comply with a U.S. blockade. The U.S. also reportedly struck an Iranian military ground control station near the Strait of Hormuz, which triggered Iran to fire missiles at the Gulf nations of Bahrain and Kuwait. Kuwaiti authorities say the Iranian attack injured a number of people at its international airport and that all flights were forced to be suspended. Bahrain says it intercepted three Iranian missiles and called the attacks heinous. I'm Mark Nefield.
1: Well, singer-songwriter Peebo Bryson has died at the age of 75.
3: His family says Bryson died surrounded by his loved ones just days after suffering a stroke. Bryson was an eight-time Grammy nominee known for his chart-topping Disney collaborations, including his 1992 duet A Whole New World from Aladdin with Regina Bell. It was the first song from an animated film to top the Billboard Hot 100. His duet of the title song from the Disney film Beauty and the Beast with Celine Dion was also a hit. I'm Mark Mayfield.
1: There are three national days that we celebrate today, and Bree Tennis has all of them.
4: We'll start with National Egg Day, celebrating the protein-rich staple with about 70 calories. Then we move on to National Chocolate Macaroon Day. You choose the American Chewy Coconut or the French Almond-based, which brings us to the third national day. It's National Repeat Day. So do something you like and then do it again. I'm Bree Tennis.
1: I hesitated airing that story again. That led to 17 talkbacks repeating itself. If you're just waking up, the Tigers were shut out. The Rays 8-0. The Rays were shut out by the Tigers. Guardians outslugged the Yankees 9-4. Reds beat the Royals 4-3. Cardinals lost 7-4 to the Rangers. A's 2-1 over the Cubbies. Pirates 10-6 over the Astros. Phillies. Angels lost 8-2 to the Rockies. Dodgers 6-5 over the D-backs. Stanley Cup playoffs and the finals. Game 1. And the Golden Knights stole one on the road, 5-4 over the Hurricane. Game 2 coming up Thursday night at 7. NBA Finals. Game 1 is tonight at 7:30. The New York Knickerbockers are in San Antonio to take on the Spurs. Birthdays today. 76 are great. Billy Cunningham is 83 years old. Golfing great. Hal Irwin is 81. CNN host Anderson Cooper, 59. And Jill Biden claims, I don't know if we can trust her, that she is 75 today. If it's your birthday, happy birthday. So glad you were born. And thanks for waking up with your morning show. Back to the Zanotti bathroom we go, according to one emailer. David's analysis of the election last night. Straight ahead.
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15: News. I'm CJ Pop of the Race. For Los Angeles mayor will be decided this fall. Incumbent Karen Bass.
16: Serving the city that I love, where I was born, and I'm going to continue to do that all the way to victory in November.
15: Republican and reality TV star Spencer Pratt.
17: I'm going to prove to everybody this is for real, and I'm ready to run the city.
15: Pratt, Democrat Councilwoman Nithya Robin will face Bass on Election Day. Republican Steve Hilton and Democrat Javier Becerra and leaders in the race for governor. If the results hold, they will clash in the general election. In the Middle East, Kuwait briefly shutting down the country's main airport.
18: Overnight, Iran attacked both Kuwait and Bahrain with drones and missiles. Several people were injured and significant damage was caused to Kuwait's international airport.
15: Fox's Trey Yinks in Tel Aviv. One person was killed. 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
19: Good morning, everyone. Sunshine today. High temperature around 80 degrees. Tonight, clear skies, 55 to 60. Sunny, 85 tomorrow. Then a few clouds tomorrow night, 60 to 65. Sunny, hot weather to wrap up the week on Friday, 90. Mostly sunny, 90 Saturday, and more sun. Late day shower possible, upper 80s to near 90 on Sunday. I'm staff meteorologist Bill Jackwoman on the Virginia News Network.
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0: From Sacramento to Oklahoma City, from Nashville to Youngstown, this is your morning show with Michael Del Giorno.
1: Listen, I've been doing radio for 43 years, talk radio for 38 of them. I was a program director for 27 of them and one of the best in the country. And I can tell you, you don't acknowledge when something goes wrong, you just move on. But when one of our smart aleck listeners called up and said, what's DZ doing, barring Red's old equipment? I mean, I have to acknowledge that. I say this all the time. I am fascinated. Like yesterday, I played with a guy who was on the Corn Ferry Tour, played college baseball, professional golf. He was out with his son. And then originally from Chattanooga, by way of Richmond, Virginia, just moved back to Nashville playing with Gus. I'm in awe of every time I go golf with strangers, I meet wonderful people. So there's this sense of me is that the world is half crazy. And then I go golfing and the world is 100% normal and wonderful. And then I'm thinking like C.S. Lewis, I get the chance to meet a stranger today on a golf course. I get to meet an eternal soul and catch up on their life. I mean, it's really exciting.
2: You're going to get mugged.
1: And when I think about our audience, I'm like, are you kidding me? We're all the same. I mean, Big John, I feel like I know all, and you're all smart, Alex. We would do well in a bar together, let alone a golf course. So we got to get this Christmas party planned. It is June, and Christmas will be here in a blink. I've already given up on the 4th of July and revisiting and being re-inspired by our intent in a document called the Declaration of Independence. That's clearly not going to happen, but let's not botch Christmas with you crazy. David, you can't imagine how they were ripping you. But that means they love you.
3: I feel comfortable. Hey, no, you missed the whole thing, though. Didn't you hear me saying pancakes?
1: Pancakes was the code word?
3: Yes. I was being held hostage. No one came to my rescue.
1: I'm glad you enjoyed that. Nobody caught that. I really do think he was in Prague being held hostage.
3: Hilarious. You guys were absolutely hilarious. You got this guy in Prague, Carafano, all these titles, and you're saying, Are you being held hostage,
1: yes.
3: Colonel?
1: Code word, pancake. No, it's not pancake. Then we found out it was later asparagus, and maybe he was being held hostage. I just don't agree with him. He did. You see how he hates to agree with me on something? And three times he had to. But I just don't understand. So the president's trying to convince us all that these negotiations are not breaking down as we're exchanging missile fire yesterday. And I don't even know why we're having negotiations. You don't even need this settlement. Just get the strait open, and if they walk so much as walk around the rubble by where their nuclear materials were, you just keep rebombing. I don't get the whole thing, but there's that. The Republican-drawn Alabama congressional map has been given the green light by the U.S. Supreme Court. You may want to comment on that, DZ. And we've been counting ballots and still counting ballots, and will for a week with mail-in ballots in California, but it sure looks like we're going to have a Republican and a Democrat in the runoff in both the Los Angeles mayor's race and in the governor's race. And we're making sense of all of that. So, and we're out of the bathroom and off the tin can and we're back. So,
3: yeah, well, you know, this is the first time I think I've got this right. This is the first time we've had a president of the wealth accumulation of Donald Trump. And there's a billionaire habit pattern in the way that people do things, plus the mega personality that's involved with him. Trump gets into a lot of stuff because he sees it right. He sees the problem. And then he gets started like most billionaires do, which is to break stuff and move fast. And then, you know, fire the first three people who advised you because they gave you bad advice. And then you keep working and working. And eventually you get there. We're very uncomfortable with that as a government. Mm-hmm. We would prefer to get it right from the beginning and get it over in a hurry because we got lives to live. Well, that's not the pattern.
1: Well, Cory Booker.
3: Example with Iran.
1: Yeah. Cory Booker was put on a hot seat over a terrible candidate that is drawing a lot of bad attention for their party, as much as Jill Biden is right now, and that's Plattner. And he says, well, this guy's got a lot of answering to do. And then he pivots right to the anti-Trump message.
3: Yeah.
1: And it was just one of those, it's what you're talking about. Look, at no point is the president blowing this and we're going to end up right back where we were from the beginning and never should have gone. No. This was a dangerous sponsor of world terrorism with a weapon of mass destruction and the most predictable threat. We are much better off today with Iran, with no intelligence, no scientists, no nuclear materials, no economy. If the president stalled, I mean, that's why my question for Carafano yesterday was who's stalling who? Because time is on the president's side. It just looks like a bad narrative for the president. And then everybody's freaking out like gas is $6 when it's $4.30 and it's only going to come down. So I don't think Iran's in any great shape. I still struggle with why we're putting lipstick on a pig that doesn't need to exist. But there's no question the president showed courage. Previous presidents didn't. Previous presidential candidates didn't. And previous senators and House of Representative members didn't. And we are a much safer world, region and world, because of it. But we've kind of created a peace agreement quagmire that doesn't make a whole lot of sense to me. Donald Trump still...
3: By the way, Michael, we have no mercy. All right, we want perfect presidents. It doesn't matter. They got to be perfect. You're not... I don't care who you are, Barack Obama or Donald J. Trump. You got to be perfect.
1: George Washington?
3: Well, and the problem was he started it because, of course, he was not perfect. However,
1: pretty darn close.
3: He set a pretty high bar.
1: I was just having a pretty high bar. You know, now that we got a good mic, I thought we'd have a little fun. President's still a kingmaker. Yeah. Will that translate to kingmaker when we get to the general election?
3: It's harder to get to down the line. You know, the reach only goes so far. But everywhere this guy reaches and puts his hands in and works on stuff, he has results. So it just depends on how effective he's going to be right now into November. It just depends. He's been very busy. He's got a little lack of energy. Like, so for him, like 150%, he's down around 130. So, I mean, you can tell there's a little tiny bit of slowing down because he's got so much more on his plate. It just depends on how he plays the game.
1: It's pretty well along this primary process, enough to ask this question. Do the Democrats have a past performance, platform, and messenger problem?
3: Well, here's what we got in our country, and I think that the Democrats right now are probably a leading example. I wouldn't put the Republicans far behind, is that we kind of get tired of people lying to us all the time.
1: Yeah.
3: And you change the narrative. I mean, this meeting you're talking about with Cory Booker and this candidate, it's like this guy who, if this guy was a Republican, probably be under indictment and for all the things that he did, or darn close, or you'd think he was a world-class A1 criminal. Now they have a private meeting and say, oh, well, we got over it. He had some mistakes and some rough times. He's a good candidate. We're going to support him. People are just sick of that stuff. I don't care whether it's R's or D's. They're just sick.
1: They're playing partisan R&D narrative games, and America's sick of games and want ideas and results. That's the problem.
3: Yeah, and here's the problem. You know, we're tired of being lied to, especially in a country where we're celebrating a 250th anniversary of a document that's built on self-evident truth. and we live in lies. I mean, it's just like...
1: Is there, it appears to me, it's no longer a potential anti-incumbent referendum brewing. It's one in full bloom.
3: Yeah, I think it's a disgust situation. And, here's the other problem. The media and their consultants and their ad buy people and all the people who make money gaming this thing operate on the premise that we, the people, are stupid, and we're not.
1: And they're wrong every time.
3: They're wrong every time. Even the person who you might, I'm sorry, I've been doing this for an entire lifetime. I have not met a lot of stupid people who work for a living. I've not met a lot of stupid people who are raising families. Look, people are fundamentally still made in the image of God, and they still care about truth. People don't like being lied to. Now, we all lie. We don't like being lied to. That's the difference.
1: That's better than my analogy. Remember the book I was going to write, and you said I'm not allowed to bring it up on this show? That everybody's gas smells, yeah. That others is always so much more offensive along those lines. Bottom line, think about this. There's still a majority of, well, first of all, there's a majority of Americans that never vote. That's problem number one. But problem number two is most don't pay attention until about 30 to 60 days before an election. If we're seeing this level of disgust and anti-incumbent momentum, what might this silent majority that starts paying attention shortly before an election be thinking?
3: Yep, it could get very, very interesting. Right. By the way, before we go, Red, I'm going to give you your equipment back now.
1: You've got to admit that was the line of the day.
3: It was fun.
1: I would have jingled out, but they don't let me play a song. David Zanotti is the CEO of the American Policy Roundtable. He's hosted the Public Square, heard on 200 stations on demand anytime at thepublicsquare.com. He is our senior contributor. with his take on the six states of primaries yesterday, and he'll be back again tomorrow. We'll talk then, David.
3: Thank you, Michael.
1: All right, 45 after the hour, if you're just waking up, these are your top five stories of the day. Los Angeles Mayor Karen Bass will obviously be in the runoff, and she will enter it with the most votes. Who will be she in the who will she be in the runoff with? All appearances are Spencer Pratt. But there's a lot of county to do, and there's a lot of mail-in voting county to do. For Pratt, he's feeling really good about the way things are looking right now, heading into a general.
2: This is the first time since 2005 an incumbent is going to a runoff.
1: As I mentioned earlier, Scott Pelley has been fired from CBS. He will no longer be on 60 Minutes.
4: The now former 60 Minutes host was let go after a confrontation with the show's new executive producer. In a letter to Pelley, Nick Bilton said he was disappointed Pelley chose to ambush him by criticizing him during his first meeting with staff. He went on to say that in a meeting with Pelley Tuesday, the host made clear he wasn't interested in a path forward together. This comes after reports from the New York Times that Pelley slammed the network's top editor, Barry Weiss, during a contentious meeting among 60 Minutes employees. I'm Mark Mayfield.
1: Well, the president is still a kingmaker, make no mistake about it, but he's no longer perfect. He had his first loss last night. Somebody that he endorsed lost by 1 point. But he had a lot of wins, too, including Ashley Hinson, who will win the Republican Senate primary in Iowa. She thanked her supporters afterwards and gave a shout out to the kingmaker himself.
5: We know that no one has fought harder and persevered through more, sacrificed more, just to do the right thing for our country than our president has.
1: Hinson, endorsed by President Trump, defeated Jim Carlin in the race to succeed retiring Republican Senator Joni Ernst. She will square off against the Democrat Josh Turek come November. A congressman from Los Angeles is reportedly under investigation for sexual misconduct. More from Jason Nathanson.
6: Los Angeles Congressman Jimmy Gomez is reportedly being investigated by the House Ethics Committee. CNN says the investigation started with reports of Gomez kissing a congressional aide in 2023 and now involves other allegations. In a statement, Gomez tells CNN he made personal mistakes outside his marriage and called whatever happened consensual, but says he hasn't done anything that violated the law or ethics rules. Gomez was seeking re-election in Tuesday's primary in California. I'm Jason Nathanson.
1: Well, it's going to be just like the movie, Michael, only completely different. A three-part series entitled Michael Jackson, The Verdict is streaming on Netflix beginning today.
7: I was juror number 8. What has to be proven is beyond a reasonable doubt. Can you doubt that happened?
8: The docuseries examines the late pop star's 2003 child molestation charges, the 2005 trial, and the media frenzy surrounding it all. It features key courtroom figures, including jurors, witnesses, accusers, and defenders from both the prosecution and the defense. Jackson was acquitted on all counts. I'm Tammy Trujillo.
1: Tonight.

0: depended on you.
1: His family says Bryson died surrounded by his loved ones just days after suffering a stroke. Bryson was an 8-time Grammy nominee known for his chart-topping Disney collaborations, including his 1992 duet A Whole New World from Aladdin with Regina Bell. It was the first song from an animated film to top the Billboard Hot 100. His duet of the title song from the Disney film Beauty and the Beast with Celine Dion was also a hit. I'm Mark Mayfield.
2: Smooth as silk, people, Bryson. Tigers are pretty smooth, too. They shut out the Rays 8-0 yesterday. Guardians outslugged the Yankees 9-4. Reds beat the Royals 4-3. Cards lost 7-4 to the Rangers. A's 2-1 over the Cubbies. Pirates 10-6 over the Astros. Angels lost 8-2 to the Rockies. And the Dodgers 6-5 over the D-backs. Stanley Cup Finals. Don't you like how they always start with, ladies and gentlemen, the Stanley Cup? And it comes out like a person. And let the fight begin. And the Golden Knights steal game one on the road, 5-4 over the Hurricanes, game two Thursday night at 7. NBA Finals tips off tonight, game one, 7:30. The New York Knickerbockers in San Antonio to take on the Spurs. Birthdays today. 76ers great Billy Cunningham is 83. Golfing great Hal Irwin is 81. CNN host Anderson Cooper, yet to be fired, 59. And Joe Biden claiming to be 75 today. If it's your birthday, happy birthday. We are so glad you were born. And thanks for waking up with your morning show. Well, gold and silver recently soared to record highs. Then it pulled back a little bit. So are precious metals still a good buy? Well, major banks think so. They're forecasting even higher prices ahead. And why? 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Even with corrections along the way, gold remains a historical hedge for wealth protection. That's why Morgan Stanley just ditched their 60-40 stock-to-bond portfolio ratio and are now recommending up to 20% in precious metals. 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
1: Thank you, Mike McCann. It's 55 minutes after the hour in the Central Time Zone. You got 5 minutes to be to work by 8 o'clock. Thanks for bringing us along with you. I don't know where today went. It just flew by. Ballots still being counted in California, but it sure looks like a Republican-Democrat runoff for governor and for mayor. U.S. and Iran exchanging missile fire over the Persian Gulf, but the president denying reports that negotiations for peace between the U.S. and Iran have broken down. All evidence to the contrary. A Republican-drawn Alabama congressional map is getting the green light from the U.S. Supreme Court. Marco Rubio to testify again before both House and Senate today. And Vegas looked pretty good, stealing one on the road 5-4 over the Canes last night. We get the NBA Finals tipped off tonight. Knicks and Spurs from San Antonio. Well, a new study is out that will analyze how much this war in Iran is costing U.S. households. We could also do a study on how much fraud is costing U.S. households, but let's do what the war is costing us. National correspondent Rory O'Neill is here with the story and the latest on the negotiations to end fighting as we're exchanging missiles. This is really a tough narrative to hold together for everybody.
2: All right. The top economist over at Moody's Analytics was running some of the numbers. And in the first 3 months of the conflict with Iran, he figures it's cost about the U.S. economy about $100 billion, roughly $750 per household. He compares that to roughly the same amount of money that taxpayers saved through the tax cut extensions that were in the big, beautiful bill. So essentially, where we are today is a wash, but this conflict continues.
1: Yeah, and of course, you know, we could always do the cost. First of all, in any government, Roy, the priority should be national defense. So, you know, there's different categories. I don't mind when I have a cost in my home because it's still a driving asset. And so the defense of the American people and our interests abroad and allies abroad is always a top priority, whereas $100 billion in fraud is just $100 billion in wasted money and fraud. But the question is... I don't think America has as much of a problem with the cost of this war as the cost of gas. And that's driven by narrative and perception more than reality. If it was $6 a gallon, you would understand that. But it's enough to drive cost up. That seems to still be the focus, though, right? If there's any political liability.
2: Right. Well, the analyst at Moody's is saying this $100 billion is the cost we're paying through higher gas prices, through higher electric costs, through higher grocery costs that are directly related to the military conflict in Iran. So it's not just that the Pentagon is spending, it's been estimated closer to $30 billion, but it's this $100 billion impact to the overall economy stuff.
1: Yeah. So the political debate is has the president sold the Iranian threat as well as the left has sold the gas cost to the American people threat? And that continues to be what we'll get answers to throughout this midterm election. Great reporting as always, Rory. We'll talk again tomorrow. One chance to live this Wednesday, June 3rd, year of our Lord, 2026, because it'll never happen again. Go make a difference in someone's life. Meet a new life and cherish your own. We'll see you tomorrow morning for the next Your Morning Show.
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6: I'm Dave Anthony, Fox News. Mojtaba Khamenei was wounded in the first strikes in this conflict that killed his father, Iran's previous supreme leader. And as talks continue trying to work out a deal, the president tells the New York Post's Pod Force One podcast.
7: He is giving approval because that's the way it is, has been for a long, long time. His father and then him, I guess it's a succession. But we seem to be getting along quite well.
6: The president also confirms he did have a tense call with Israel's prime minister over the continued Israeli attacks on Hezbollah in Lebanon, saying at some point that must stop. Hezbollah fired more rockets into Israel today. And as Fox's Trey Inks reports from Tel Aviv, the U.S. and Iran have fought again.
8: Iran attacked Kuwait and Bahrain with missiles and drones. At least one person was killed and more than 60 wounded, in addition to significant damage caused to the international airport in Kuwait.
6: Iran also fired other missiles at Kuwait and Bahrain that were shot down, retaliating for a U.S. attack on an island in the Strait of Hormuz.
8: CENTCOM confirmed striking an Iranian military ground control station on the island and described the targeting as defensive in nature. Before that, U.S. forces also disabled an unladened oil tanker that was attempting to sail toward an Iranian port.
6: Now, they've been counting primary votes in six states. In California, Trump-backed Republican Steve Hilton is in the lead in the race for governor. Democrat Javier Becerra is in second so far.
9: There are lots of ballots left to be counted. It appears that we are on track to advance to November.
6: The top two will face off in that election. That's the same in Los Angeles, where Mayor Karen Bass finished first in her primary. Spencer Pratt, a reality TV star, is second in the voting so far and confident.
10: I hope she's ready, you know, because I literally could not be more excited.
6: In Iowa, Republican Congresswoman Ashley Hinson and Democrat Josh Turek won Senate primaries. The winner will replace retiring GOP Senator Joni Ernst. 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
12: bus driver who's facing charges in a deadly crash that killed five people had a previous speeding ticket he was due in court for.
14: Authorities say Jing Dong was scheduled to appear in court for a speeding ticket where he was caught driving 72 in a 50-mile-an-hour zone. His arrest came this week, and he was charged with involuntary manslaughter after five people lost their lives when the bus he was driving failed to slow down while approaching a work zone on I-95 in Stafford County. The NTSB is still investigating things, but it believes he was speeding right before the crash. I'm Joe Morano.
12: Evolutionary scientists say people do not belong in large cities. They say modern cities negatively impact human health due to pollution, crowding, and disconnection from nature, according to Newsweek. The environmental mismatch hypothesis suggests that urban living contributes to issues like infertility, immune disorders, and cognitive decline. As some say urban living is unavoidable, scientists suggest the focus should be on designing cities that align with human biology to mitigate these adverse effects. I'm Rebecca Hughes.
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1: Glenn Beck is on.
2: Hello, America. Welcome to the Glenn Beck Program. Well, the election happened yesterday. There's a few things I need to talk to you about. What it all means and what the hell is wrong with California. What do you mean we have to wait another 10 days before... What is this? Somalia? I'm sorry. What is this? Minnesota? This is ridiculous, California. Shame on you. You're a joke. You're a joke. We'll get to this here in just a second. Stand by. First, let me tell you about rush tax resolution. One of the worst feelings ever is knowing that there's a problem waiting for you and, you know, not knowing what to do about it. Every day it's there in the back of your mind. You tell yourself, you'll deal with it tomorrow. You'll deal with it tomorrow. Then tomorrow becomes next week. 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Okay. I want to talk to you about what happened last night. I want to talk to you about what it means, because the headlines and the lesson are two very different animals. Six states voted last night, yesterday. And here we are, Wednesday morning. And this is what I really want to talk to you about. I can tell you who won in Iowa. I can tell you who won in New Mexico. Do they even have electricity in New Mexico? I don't know. Same with South Dakota. I don't know. Montana, New Jersey, the most corrupt. I mean, New Jersey is the state that gave us the Sopranos. They've counted. They've settled. Americans went to bed. People woke up in New Jersey and Santa Fe, and they know. And then there's California. How many ballots have they counted? About half. Excuse me, what? About half. Yeah. It's the largest state in the union. It's the fifth largest economy on planet Earth. And they're telling you, give us a few more days, maybe 10 days. Maybe 10 days. Well, maybe a little more until it's certified. Hold it. What? Let me say this as clear as I possibly can. There is no modern Western country that runs its elections like California. France counts overnight. The United Kingdom counts overnight. Israel, Germany, Australia, they vote, they count, they move on. California, we put a man on the moon with less computing power than what's in your toaster. And Sacramento can't tell you who's going to be running for governor by breakfast? That's not a good feature. And that's not being careful. That is a choice. A system built so loose, so slow, so larded with weeks of mail ballot arrival windows and signature curing. The results hang in limbo while everybody just learns to live with the fog. No, no, no, no, no, no. This is a feature that you have put in. I mean, for those who might be a tad cynical, they might be thinking this is intentional. Because, you know, when you can't see the finish line, truth dies in the dark. You don't have to believe in fraud to believe that a country that can't count its own votes in a day has a problem. California, this is why you're losing. This is why. Did you see there's a story today of all the states that are like, you know what? We don't think we should do property tax anymore. Not California. You know what states are doing that? The ones that are running, get this, a budget surplus. How in today's world are there states with a budget surplus? It's easy. They're the ones that are run properly by sane human beings. This is the basic of can we govern ourselves kind of issue. No, apparently California, you can't. Okay, so I can't really tell you much about California. But both parties got a message last night. Both of them are at risk. They're at risk of hearing the wrong message as well. Republicans. Trump-endorsed candidate Steve Hilton came out on top in the California governor's primary. GOP. California deep blue, the deepest of deep blue. Now, the temptation this morning is to spike the football. Don't, because first of all, you're not going to know who the hell won. For that advantage can go away in 10 days. And some, not me, of course, some believe it will. You watch 10 days from now. Is he still going to be in the running? I don't know. Well, it's very complex. I mean, we've got a lot of curing to do with signatures. So we'll just see. We'll just see. Okay. Okay. By the way, he'll be running. It's a top two primary. So advancing isn't winning, really. He led the Democrats because the Democrats sliced their own vote three ways. Becerra, Steyer, and, you know, the rest of them. And the math flattered him. So the real signal isn't California is turning red. The real signal is Democrats are dumb as a box of rocks. But you already know that, okay? California, you know, when you talk about homelessness, the cost of a house, wildfires, public safety, people start to listen. You know, the issues live. The state, not so much. It's not really doing well. It's on life support. Then Iowa hands the GOP a second lesson, and it's a harder one. It's a harder one. The president endorsed for governor Randy somebody, and a businessman that honestly nobody had heard of. Now, take this with a grain of salt because I didn't know who the other guy was either. But the other guy who people in Iowa never really heard of, beat him by a whisker, but he beat him. So, to the folks that think that an endorsement is a coronation, no, the base is not a vending machine. What do you learn from this, GOP? You learn the base wants outsiders. It wants fighters. It doesn't want an extension of anybody's machine. And last night proved it. They want people that listen to them. Why did Donald Trump get elected? Because people who voted for him felt he actually listened and responded to them. And that's the same message they gave last night. Now, Democrats, I wouldn't feel comfortable if I were you either. Karen Bass, a sitting mayor of Los Angeles, couldn't crack 50% in her own town, forced into a runoff against, I mean, no offense, but a reality TV star. Think about what that says. An incumbent that is that weak, that vulnerable on crime and homelessness and drugs and wildfire response that people are still angry about. I don't know if you caught that, Karen. That's a party that hasn't earned a damn thing. That is a party that voters are tolerating, not trusting. Okay. So how do you interpret all of this? Okay. Well, here's my word to my side, okay? Because I'd rather be right than comfortable. The history tells us the president party gets punished in the midterms every single time, okay? Democrats have been overperforming in the quiet special elections all year. So, I am on a special election. I ride a short bus. Energy is real. Cost of housing and food is real. Slim majorities mean every single seat is a knife fight. So the lesson last night isn't we win. The lesson is voters left, right, in between are exhausted. They are done with the people who manage decline and call it leadership. That is the message. And I told you it would be coming. Said it for years, Republicans. Eventually, all of this, not even goodwill, this let's not get a pitchfork and a torch, that kind of will is going to be gone. And they're going to say, throw them all out. I'm done with all of them. Country's there. Country is restless. It wants competence. It wants the basics done. I can't say that for all of the country because there are those who still vote for Karen Bass in California. So I don't know what they want. Well, I do know what they want. It's not what we want. Okay. And the other thing that I think everybody would like is to maybe know who, you know, won before the leaves turn. You know, might be a good idea. Probably not possible in California, but might be a good idea. All right, back in just a second with more. First, let me tell you about Relief Factor. 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
2: Let me bring Jason and Ricky in here on further analysis of what happened last night. Jason, tell me what happened in New Jersey, you know, with the buddy of the blind sheik.
3: Yeah, so as expected, I'm trying to pronounce his name. Adam Hamawi has advanced, and he is going to be the Democrat nominee.
2: Wait. Doesn't that sound like it's a child talking? Give me his name again.
3: No, now I don't want to say it.
2: It's Adam Hamawi. It's Adam Hamawi.
3: Adam,
2: I want my mommy, Adam Hamawi. Okay, anyway, go ahead.
3: It's an interesting candidate when you think about the Red-Green Alliance, because it's that area is very heavily progressive, and it's probably going to go in his direction. Just think about who the Democrats have just nominated here in New Jersey. He served as a defense witness for the blind sheik on the World Trade Center bombing case. That right there, you'd be like, whoa, wait, what? Well, it gets worse.
2: For anybody who doesn't know what the blind sheik is, they tried to blow up the World Trade Center a time before they actually did it, okay? They took explosives, put it down by some of the footings of the World Trade Center, tried to collapse it just the way they did with the airplanes. This is their first attempt. It was the blind sheik, an absolute radical madman that was living in New Jersey. This is the guy who went to trial, was convicted, okay? This is the guy who's like, no, you don't understand. I'm Adam Hamawi, and my mommy says that we really have to take care of the blind sheik. I mean, for the love of Pete, this is the character witness for the blind sheik, and they just elected him. How's this guy going to get a security clearance?
3: Just on that. Now, I don't know if he was a character witness, but he was definitely a defense witness for the blind sheik. But just that right there, I would say the same thing you just said. How is he going to get a security clearance? But it goes on, Glenn. He was also reportedly volunteered for a Chicago-based nonprofit in Bosnia, which was later discovered to be a front for Al-Qaeda. So, yeah, if he's elected, are they just going to put him in a closet somewhere? Because I don't see any way in the world that he gets a security clearance. Yeah.
2: Now, Tallarico, the closet's too full with Tallarico in it. So,
4: well, speaking of closets.
2: Yeah.
4: Can we talk about how this very Islamic candidate is trotting out sweet old lesbians on, you know, June 1st for the beginning of Pride Month, and how he's like all for gay pride and all this stuff. Like, is he a good Muslim, a bad Muslim? What are this guy's politics, actually? I feel like he would be, you know, if he were doing this over in the Middle East.
5: Would be, but he doesn't mean it. He's Red Green Alliance. If he does mean it, they will once they would take over. But that is the whole plan of the Red Green Alliance. We can kill homosexuals and lesbians and gays over in the Middle East. But here we're going to cozy up and say, we're just like you. Don't you hate this country? Don't you hate Israel? Yeah, we're with you. I mean, that's what this is. It's crazy. And by the way, I've got a story. Hang on just a second. I've got a story coming up in a minute that is something that Ryan Morrow put together at glennbeck.com. It starts with Candace Owens, but Candace Owens is not the story here. And it is something that you must read, must listen to the analysis next hour, and share with everyone you know, because we're in the big leagues now, gang. And you got to grow, got to put on the big boy pants, and you have to face the truth on what is really happening in our country. And I'll share that with you coming up in just a minute, speaking of the Red-Green Alliance. Anyway, good news, Ricky.
4: Yeah, here's some good news out of the California elections. Before the primary, the Cook Political Report had rated the California governor race as solidly Democratic. And you've got Hilton leading right now. Of course, it's too early to call because, you know, we can't do elections in 2026 within a 24-hour time period. And even Nate Silver, the renowned pollster, who's not exactly right-leaning and has historically been for election integrity. And I'm sure if we went back into his tweet thread, we would see him bashing Trump's 2020 election result challenges. Anyways, this is what he says. The fact that California elections often can't be resolved for weeks is kind of insane and not common in any other electoral systems around the world. Like, honestly,
5: let me give you his follow-up.
4: Yeah, go ahead.
5: Yeah, but let me give you his follow-up tweets. He said, like, honestly, it's going to take several weeks to tell you who won the election. This is failed state crap and should be much more stigmatized. The fact that it's tolerated is bad, too. A textbook example of learned helplessness. I mean, that's Nate freaking Silver. That's Nate Silver saying that.
4: Mm-hmm. That's good news. And more good news.
3: Can I get some stats?
4: Right now leading, real quick, Jason, on the LA mayor results, Karen Bass is currently leading 34.8% to Spencer Pratt at 30. They're saying she's definitely headed to the November, you know, runoff. I think they can't say that Spencer is, even though it's, you know, the top two. But this is what's interesting. Even though she won against Jay Caruso, I know. Even though she beat Jay Caruso in the last mayoral election, who was, you know, the GOP billionaire, this is what the New York Times reports. If Mayor Karen Bass of Los Angeles does not win outright in Tuesday's election with a majority of the vote, she would be the first incumbent mayor from the city to advance to a runoff since 2005. And so, yeah, she is headed to a runoff. So her popularity is declining. There's, you know, she lost some sweetness with the LA voters.
5: Let me just give you some of the numbers here. Karen Bass, 34.8%. Spencer Pratt, 30%. And then the socialist communist woman, she's at 22%. That number could come up, but Karen Bass is not going to make it to 50%. So it should be Karen and Spencer Pratt, unless they just keep finding more ballots. Anyway, and then you have Steve Hilton. Steve Hilton is at 27.8%. Becerra is at 25%. Tom Steyer, who has spent like $500 million, is at 19%. So it looks like Steve and Becerra will be the two that are running off. But again, they might find 25% just somewhere. Where did I put all of those ballots for Becerra? Oh, here they are, you know, in the trunk of a teachers union official. Anyway, go ahead, Jason.
3: Well, I don't know what all this, you know, hubbub over the election is. I don't know what the cause is or the concern is, because let me just read you some stats. So using a rapid count system, polls opened at 8 a.m. They closed at 4 p.m. By 9:45, 100% of the ballots were processed, and they already knew who the winners were. And then, oh, wait a minute. I'm reading the stats for the entire country of Colombia that just happened. The entire country of Colombia with its mostly just jungle and everything. And they knew the results faster than California in one day. Insane.
5: I don't know how you can go backward. I mean, you know, in the 1960s, 70s, 80s, 90s, we knew these overnight. All of a sudden, it's just become so darn complex. It's just, we just can't get it done. Enough of the mail-in ballots. If it's not there by election day to be counted that day, doesn't count. Enough of this stuff. It's garbage. You know, it is only the Republic. Maybe you could get off your fat ass and go and vote. What do you say? Go in? Can you do that for freedom? All right, Berna, a lot of people have the wrong idea about self-defense. They imagine that, you know, if and when it happens, it's going to be like some action movie scenario where you have plenty of time to analyze the situation, consider all the options, and you come up with a perfect response, and then you do it. No, that's not the way life works. Life works, you know, much faster than that. 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
19: News. I'm Therese Crowley. The president says he'd like to meet the new Ayatollah after the wounded, disfigured son of the deceased Ayatollah joined peace talks, telling the New York Post Pod Force One.
20: He is giving approval because that's the way it is, has been for a long, long time. His father and then him, I guess it's a succession. But we seem to be getting along quite well.
19: And says Iran has agreed not to acquire nuclear weapons amid more U.S. defensive strikes on Iran speedboats. California is still counting its primary vote, but L.A. Mayor Karen Bass forced into a runoff. Number two challenger right now, Spencer Pratt.
21: I hope she's ready, you know, because I literally could not be more excited.
19: Republican Steve Hilton leads for California governor. Democrat Javier Becerra, number two. Montana conservative radio host Aaron Flint wins the GOP primary for Ryan Zinke's house seat. 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
22: Sunshine as we go on through today with an afternoon high around 80, mostly clear, temperatures in the mid to upper 50s tonight. Sunshine mid 80s tomorrow, then mostly clear, low 60s tomorrow night. On Friday, sunny, hot, high near 90. Mostly sunny, near 90 degrees on Saturday. Sunday, mostly sunny, more afternoon clouds, chance for a late shower, thunderstorm 85 to 90. I'm staff meteorologist Bill Jackman on the Virginia News Network.
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0: want to play something that you might not have heard, but it is extraordinarily disturbing and needs to be paid attention to, because we've heard this kind of talk before, but this is coming now from Paul Krugman. I don't want to quote him. I want to play him himself. This is exactly what he said. Listen.
1: We need to defang Trump as much as possible and make sure that neither he nor anybody who follows in his footsteps has power after the next two elections. But beyond that, we really need to do a thorough purging of the United States. We need a demogification, and that is, you know, I'm not going over the top by using a word that's very similar to the denazification that we pursued successfully after World War II in Germany.
0: Okay. He told you himself, he's not going over the top. He's just saying we need a, quote, thorough purge of those who were anything like or following Donald Trump. And we're just going to, you know, we had very successful denazification of Germany, and that should be the plan. Okay. So what does that mean exactly? Well, let me take him at his word and use the American system for the denazification as the model here. And let me show you how it starts. Simple. Just starts with a form. That's it. We're only talking about a simple form. That's what we did in Germany. We just sent out a form for everybody. It had 131 questions. That was the real number in Germany, 130 questions. We sent it out in 1945. Okay. And every German adult had to fill one out. And some of the questions like, hey, what did you belong to? Who did you vote for? Who did you give money to? Who did you stand next to? And the man who designed our version, they were very proud. They told us, and, you know, because it worked, it was very successful. And here's Krugman saying it was very, very successful. Okay. It was very successful. And let me just tell you, I'm not going over the top by saying we should use it. Okay, so we send out that form. So, America, picture you go to the mailbox in the morning. You got a piece of mail. And you voted for Donald Trump once, maybe twice. Maybe you just liked the tax thing, you know, or you didn't like the other guy. Or your whole town did, and it never occurred to you that it was the kind of thing that you'd have to account for someday. So you fill out the form, because everybody has to fill out the form. And then a few weeks later, a letter comes back and tells you which category you're in. Because if we use the denazification, there were five categories. There are always five categories. There was the major offender. Oof, you're going to prison. Then there was the offender and the lesser offender, and then the follower, and then the exonerated. Okay. Well, are you a major offender? No, you're just a follower. You're a Mitlaufer. Okay. One who walked along, you were a follower. Okay. Oh, well, that's no big deal, right? No, it's no big deal. I mean, you're not exonerated, but it's no big deal. Being a follower means you get to keep your freedom, but you can't keep your job, because your job requires a license. And all of the licenses for jobs are now being reviewed, you know, and you were a follower. And it means your husband, the one who put the sign in the yard, because he put the sign in the yard, he's an offender. And offenders don't get to even teach school anymore. They can't sit on the bench. They can't hold office. They can't hold a contract that businesses run on. So your husband's business is now dissolved, not seized. No. Dissolved. Tidier word, you know, and tidier words are the way things are done like this. And here's the part that rots the country from the inside out. But, you know, I'm not going over the top for saying a demagification needs to happen in the next couple of years. Once we get past these next two elections, we have to make sure nobody like this or anybody who supported Donald Trump, you know, we just need to purge them, a, quote, thorough purge. But let me tell you the really bad part. You can get a certificate that clears you. Okay. You know, the German word, I can't pronounce it, is whitewash. It's a certificate you get that it was named after the laundry soap, because this will wash you clean. Okay. You just need somebody to vouch for you. You know, and what's really weird is everybody needed somebody to vouch that wasn't, I wasn't with him. Okay. So now your neighbor needs you to sign for her and you need somebody to sign for you. And so suddenly every single relationship you have is a transaction. Who's testifying against you or for you? Who's too compromised to testify? Who informed on whom to move up a category? You know, the denunciation isn't ordered from above. It blooms from below, you know, from the people. The people who used to borrow each other's ladders, now they're informing on each other because otherwise if they don't, they're on the list. That's what demogification actually looks like if you use the very successful German system that the Americans used. That's not justice. That's a machine for turning citizens into somebody else's judge. Paul Krugman has been one of the most dangerous thinkers, because he doesn't think, that I have seen in my lifetime. He is wrong about almost everything. But what's frightening about this is people actually listen to him. Not normal people, egg-headed people. People are like, you know what, Paul? You know, Paul, could you just hear what Paul Krugman said? He said, we should have a major purge. I'm for a major purge. You for a major purge? Because we can't have this happen again. Let me step out of the story here for a minute. Because here's what you need to understand. Even if you despise Donald Trump, even if you marched in your stupid little pink hats, even if you cried the night he won both times, the machine that's being suggested that you build, it doesn't care who built it. Oh, you can hand it to your side. You can sharpen it. You can aim it with perfect righteousness at the people you are so sure deserve it. But I want to remind you, you don't own it. You have only proven it can be built. You've written the precedent into the body now of the country. You have killed the Republic. But after the Republic, after you've killed it, you think you've won? Well, you should listen up, because a wrong vote can cost you your livelihood and your license and your standing as a citizen in good faith. And a precedent is a loaded gun left on the table. Oh, you've loaded the gun. You've fired three bullets. There's three bullets left and you've left it there. And then when you're left to leave office, somebody else is going to come in and go, oh, there's a loaded gun here. And the next government will pick it up, because they always do. And they're not going to aim it back at the people you aimed it at. They're going to aim it at you, at the professor, at the reporter, at the protester, at the communist, at the Islamist, at the 77 million on the other list. We did denazification to a defeated enemy nation we had conquered with an army, after a war that killed 60 million people and a regime that ran death camps. That seems like the only condition under which a free people has ever tolerated it. Total surrender of a foreign power that committed genocide. To reach for that template now and lay it over your own neighbors, you are despicable. Over your own fellow citizens, who did the most ordinary thing a free person can do, which is to vote. That is not the cure for authoritarianism, my friend. That is authoritarianism. That is the thing wearing the costume of the thing that fights it. There's a line in this country. And it's the whole country, really. It's the line that says we do not prescribe people for their lawful belief and action. We beat bad ideas with better ones, not with purges. We're not the Soviet Union. We beat them at the ballot box. We beat them out loud. We beat them in the open. And then we let the losers go home unharmed and try again in 4 years and do it over and over and over again. That is the only The only thing standing between us and every blood-soaked century that came before. You've wanted us to be Europe so badly, all you progressives. Oh, we should be more like Europe. We should be more like Europe. Go over to Europe. Look at the death camps. Look at the torture chambers. And I'm not talking from the medieval days. I'm talking from last century. Look at what they did to each other because they wanted purges. I would suggest we're one of the only nations that hasn't gone through that, and we should never go through that, because once you pick up that gun, it's over. You erase it for me, and it is erased for you. There is no version where it stays drawn just for the people you don't like. So when you hear somebody like the absolutely, dare I say it, retarded Paul Krugman tell you they're not going over the top by asking for a thorough purge and a demogification like we did to the Germans, I need you to understand exactly what they're offering you. I need you to understand, anyone who is on the fence, do I vote for the Republicans or vote for the Democrats? These are the lunatics they listen to. And they are offering you a gun. They're handing you a gun to point at your neighbor. Don't take that gun. Don't take that gun. Because I warn you, I wouldn't be able to stop my own side. Because if you pick up that gun and you round up people, I don't know. I'm going to have a really hard time trying to figure out why that shouldn't be done with people who just did the unthinkable for legal activity. I don't know how I don't make you, in my mind, an actual Nazi. You're rounding people up. Oh, by the way, I didn't even talk about the camps or the re-education camps. I didn't even talk about that. You start doing that to American people, you are the Nazis. Because this isn't Germany, 1945. This is the United States of America. At least it is right now. Let me tell you about our sponsor this half hour. There are a few things that are more, you know, they're more frustrating than trying to coordinate a group of people. If you've ever traveled with extended family, taking camping trips, organized an event, or even just tried to get everybody at the same restaurant at the same time, you know what I'm talking about. Somebody's always running late. Somebody always took the wrong turn. Somebody always thought the meeting point was the other parking lot, not the one that you're actually in. And before long, half the day is being spent trying to figure out where everybody is. And this is why rapid radios are so great. They give you a simple way just to stay in touch with people who matter the most, whether you're on a road trip, outdoors, large event, job site, you know, or just trying to keep a group moving in the same direction. Business, I mean, this is obvious business. 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

0: very dark sense of humor. Very. The whole family does. Jason. And you've been there. Oh. And if you don't know us, you think we hate each other because we just, the harshest dig we can give, we give because we know we love each other. And it's funny. We all think it's funny.
1: When I first hung out with you, I was holding back. But then when I heard coming from everyone, especially around the dinner table, I was like, no holds barred. Let's get it. Let's go.
0: You know, one of the jokes that we still make as a family, because we turned it around on Rafe, he must have been about six. And he said he wanted to say that he was going to send me to the old folks home. But he said, you know, watch it, old man. I'm going to send you to the maternity home. And so now we always joke, we're like, maternity? I mean, why would I be hanging out with the pregnant women? But that's how we joke with the family. That was him at like six. Watch it, old man. We're going to send you to the maternity home.
1: Oh my gosh. The Becks have jokes on me going back at least 15 years. I can't do anything. Immediately I get piled on. It's insane.
0: Oh, yeah. Oh, yeah. Yeah. I mean, I don't know if that's what Jesus would do, per se. I don't know if it's the healthiest thing to do, but it's just the way we deal with everything. And it's my favorite kind of humor. And so I used some dark humor today on Ricky. And it wasn't even on Ricky. It was actually a comment on Islamists, because we had been talking about Tommy Robinson, what's going on, which I will get into in hour three today, with the stabbing of a white kid in England,
2: Southampton.
0: And so I made a comment, Southampton. And so I make a comment about Ricky, and man, even the insiders. But you have your revenge, insiders. Today, Ricky is taking me on for an hour after this broadcast, and it has nothing to do with this. It has something that she has been all hepped up on. An unauthorized biography, if you will, by Vinnie Penn, who used to work with me. He knew me in my drinking days, or shortly after my drinking days. He is on after this broadcast at 12 Eastern to get this. You can only, because I'm not making this public. It'll only be at glennbeck.com/torch. 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
5: I'm Dave Anthony, Fox News. Mojtaba Khamenei was wounded in the first strikes in this conflict that killed his father, Iran's previous supreme leader. And as talks continue trying to work out a deal, the president tells the New York Post's Pod Force One podcast.
6: He is giving approval because that's the way it is, has been for a long, long time. His father and then him, I guess it's a succession. But we seem to be getting along quite well.
5: The president also confirms he did have a tense call with Israel's prime minister over the continued Israeli attacks on Hezbollah and Lebanon, saying at some point that must stop. Hezbollah fired more rockets into Israel today. And as Fox's Trey Inks reports from Tel Aviv, the U.S. and Iran have fought again.
7: Iran attacked Kuwait and Bahrain with missiles and drones. At least one person was killed and more than 60 wounded, in addition to significant damage caused to the international airport in Kuwait.
5: Iran also fired other missiles at Kuwait and Bahrain that were shot down, retaliating for a U.S. attack on an island in the Strait of Hormuz.
7: CENTCOM confirmed striking an Iranian military ground control station on the island and described the targeting as defensive in nature. Before that, U.S. forces also disabled an unladen oil tanker that was attempting to sail toward an Iranian port.
5: Now, they've been counting primary votes in six states. In California, Trump-backed Republican Steve Hilton is in the lead in the race for governor. Democrat Javier Becerra is in second so far.
8: There are lots of ballots left to be counted. It appears that we are on track to advance to November.
5: Now, the top two will face off in that election. That's the same in Los Angeles, where Mayor Karen Bass finished first in her primary. Spencer Pratt, a reality TV star, is second in the voting so far and confident.
9: I hope she's ready, you know, because I literally could not be more excited.
5: In Iowa, Republican Congresswoman Ashley Hinson and Democrat Josh Turek won Senate primaries. The winner will replace retiring GOP Senator Joni Ernst. 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
2: There is a very important story at glennbeck.com today. The Russian influence operations that is targeting Candace Owens and you. And it is very important that you read this, you understand it, and you share it with a friend. I'm going to go through it, take you through all of it here over the next few minutes. Please give me 15 or 20 minutes to really pay attention to what I'm about to expose to you, because you're not going to hear this. And, you know, if you've been listening to the show, you'll have the background of understanding. But I'm going to take it from the beginning in case this happens to be your first day with the show. This is critical that you understand what is going on in our country with foreign influence. First, let me tell you about Mercury One. It's really encouraging to realize that there are still people out there who will run toward a problem when everybody else is running away. It's what Americans do. When a hurricane hits, when a flood destroys a community, when a family loses everything they own, most of us see the story in the news, but Mercury One shows up. It's what they do. They work alongside local churches, local volunteers, and local communities to help people pick up the pieces and start moving forward again. What I love about the approach is they don't see disaster victims as statistics. They're people with names, people with families, people whose lives have been turned upside down and who need just a helping hand. And we're not coming in as the heroes. We're empowering the people who are already there in the community doing all of the work. I'm so proud to be a part of Mercury One. In a world that spends a lot of time talking about problems, they're actually there solving problems and not looking for any credit. It makes a real difference. Please go to mercuryone.org. If you would, give $15 to our Maximum Impact Fund. You can do that monthly, or you can give more than $15 if you want. But it keeps boots on the ground, planes in the air, and a light in the darkness. It's mercuryone.org. All right, there is the Russian influence operation targeting Candace Owens and you. It's a story at glennbeck.com. The internet is absolutely on fire right now over the latest revelation that American podcaster Candace Owens has some undisclosed activities in Russia with known intelligence and propaganda operatives. Torch insiders, we have to tip the hat to you because you were critical in unearthing the truth about her visit, but Candace Owens' suspicious trip to Russia is not actually the story. Her trip is just proof of the real story. And I'm not going to reduce this into a conversation about, you know, her or anything else. You take that on your own time. I think the big story here is that one of the most followed conservative voices in America, Candace Owens, told her audience that she was going on vacation to Russia, St. Petersburg, Orthodox cathedrals, a little faith tourism with her husband. Great. Nothing wrong with that. Then we started hearing things, the insiders started showing some things that were not comfortable. We turned Ryan Morrow onto this, and he did something really embarrassingly simple. He just read the program, looked at the facts, followed the breadcrumbs, and read the program. And there she was. She was listed as a speaker at the St. Petersburg International Economic Forum. That is SPIEF, S-P-I-E-F, SPIEF. This is the Kremlin's flagship event, and it's running this week, and this is the one where Vladimir Putin gives the keynote. Now, you scroll down that same guest list in a few names down, you will also find a very dangerous man, a Russian philosopher named Alexander Dugin. She has now said she might meet with him, but she's speaking on the same stage as he is and Putin is. This whole thing, you know, happens all the time. SPIEF, it's a hot spot for Russian intelligence. It's organized by the senior most levels of the Russian government, top advisors, and the first deputy director of the FSB, which is the successor to the KGB, are on the organizing committee. Investigative documents now show that SPIEF's activity, specifically including its panels, are, quote, recruitment pipelines for state-directed soft power programs. Read that as propaganda. And it's where they, and I'm quoting, enlist foreign influencers in projects such as media partnerships. The files state that the panels particularly used for this purpose. Owens is on a panel filled with known Russian disinformation agents that are sanctioned by the U.S. and the EU. Now, that's all I need to tell you about. I'm not here to tell you what's on Candace Owens' heart. I don't know. I personally think there's some mental illness going on there. I don't know. I'm not going to take her on because she is not the story here. I don't know what's in her heart. Neither do you. Those things are not the important things because that will take us off of the real story here. These are, I want to give you the public facts. I want the stated reason, a printed program, names on a list, and you can make of them whatever you like. But she's not the story. The story is what we found the second we started pulling the thread with Ryan Morrow, because the thread does not lead to Candace. It leads to someone else. A handful of really smart people spend an afternoon doing homework, and what they turned up wasn't gossip about, you know, some podcaster vacation. It was a flare going up over one name, Alexander Dugin. And once you actually read who this man is, you understand why every alarm worth having started to ring. So let me introduce you to the most dangerous man you probably have never heard of or studied, unless you're a longtime listener of this program. They call Alexander Dugin Putin's brain. Putin's brain. He is the philosopher of the modern Russia project. He has been remarkably honest about the project and what it is. In 1997, before most of us had email, he published a book laying out how to defeat the United States of America without firing a shot. He wrote, Russia should encourage all kinds of separatism, ethnic, social, radical, and racial conflicts. And support isolationist tendencies in U.S. policies. Those circles who believe the U.S. should confine itself only to its domestic problems. Now, tell me that doesn't sound like a weather report for the last 10 years. Let me say that again. Russia should encourage all kinds of separatism, ethnic, social, and racial conflicts, and support isolationist tendencies in U.S. politics, those circles that believe the U.S. should confine itself to domestic problems. That is the story of what is happening with many of our podcasters on the right in the last 2 years. That's it. That's the strategy. Now, I'm not saying you can't come to that on your with your own your own ideas and say, I didn't have anything to do with. But did you make that decision? Did you come to that? Or is this part of the propaganda? What makes Dugin so frightening is the really terrifying theology underneath, because it's even more strange. Dugin preaches that Russia is the katekon. Tekekon, I think, is how you say it in Russian. It is the force prophesied to hold back the Antichrist, and that history is bending towards the final battle between a satanic West and a holy alliance of Orthodox Russia and the Muslim world. So, let me just say this clearly. It's going to take us a while to get through all of this. This is so important. Please, please stay with me. The Tetekon, he believes, is Russia. And Russia is the force that he says is prophesied to hold back the Antichrist. That there is the Antichrist is coming in the satanic West. And it will be held back by a holy alliance of Orthodox Mother Russia and the Muslim world. Okay, so this czarist form of Christianity is very similar to Islamism in its dedication to unifying the Muslim world, the Ummah, under a caliphate. This czarist theology needs the caliphate. Katekon is identified with the Roman Empire, the Holy Roman Empire, the Church, the Holy Spirit, or a Christian figure. and this is the way he uses it, a Christian monarch, okay? According to Nazi philosopher, yeah, we get to go back to the Nazis on this philosophy, Carl Schmitt, Katekon, represents any strong political authority or empire that maintains order and prevents total chaos and anarchy. It delays the end of the world by holding back apocalyptic disorder, making normal history and politics possible. So he's saying that Russia is that source that is going to hold back the West. Russia's czarist Christianity sees Islamism as more than an ally of convenience against a common enemy, but as the permanent partner in a joint holy war against the West. Dugin is suggesting that the final battle, the apocalypse, I know this sounds crazy, but please, it doesn't matter if you believe it. He believes it, and much of it, this is what he is spreading. This is what this conference is about, okay? This battle will feature a Zionist and Western coalition led by, get this, a Jewish Antichrist facing off against a coalition consisting of the Muslim world led by the Mahdi, the Masonic or the messianic figure for Islam, and Christians led by a mysterious figure or entity called the Katekon that is prophesized to, you know, resist the Antichrist. Dugin believes Russia is that mysterious figure along with the Mahdi. I can't believe I'm talking about this stuff. I can't believe this is actually, I mean, I have talked about this for a long time and said, hey, these are things that you should watch because this guy is gaining ground in the West. But I can't ring a loud enough alarm bell. He is in our churches. This is in our churches. This is in the West philosophy now. This is in our political circles. This will be in your colleges. This is everywhere now. Okay, and people don't understand this. If we want to just leave it in his framing, this is the final battle. And you can laugh at that. You can dismiss that. Plenty of clever people do. They hear apocalypse and prophecy and they wave it off as, you know, a crank in a big weird beard. That would be a huge mistake. You don't have to believe one word of the prophecy to run the strategy. You don't. But the strategy is ice cold sane. Dugin is a serious man with serious backing and a serious plan, and a plan that is now working.

0: 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And you're listening to me right now. And you're like, what the hell? You're listening. You're on your tractor and you have earbuds in. And you're like, why am I listening? This is crazy. It is. But it's real. It's actually happening. And how is this ending up in your ear without you knowing what it is? What I'm telling you, I'm trying to tell you in the next few minutes, I'm going to lay this all out so when you hear it, you can recognize it and run like it's the plague. But you're going to hear this stuff. I can guarantee you, if you've listened to some of these podcasters, you already have heard it. Any podcaster who has met and done anything with Alexander Dugin. Warning. Warning. 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It has a name. It's called Narrative Laundering. And let me show you how it works in 60 seconds.
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0: Okay. Thank you for listening and thank you for taking the time to really try to understand this. This is so critical. I know when I feel the spirit on what I'm telling you, and I'm telling you, please listen to this, okay? Let me tell you about narrative laundering. Here's how narrative laundering works. You don't hand an American a piece of Russian propaganda because an American will throw it in the trash, and he should. So you don't do that. You take the idea and you strip the fingerprints off of it, and you slip it into the mouth of somebody that America already trusts, a voice that he likes, a face that he follows. And by the time it reaches him, it doesn't sound like the Kremlin. It sounds familiar and it sounds safe. I'm not spinning theory here. The U.S. Treasury sanctioned a group called the Strategic Culture Foundation for exactly this, and it was a front for Russian intelligence, whose entire job is to launder ideas through Western writers so readers never see where they come from. The editor-in-chief of the Russian state television bragged out loud about, quote, building an empire of covert projects to work on Western opinion. Well, who do you think he's talking about? I don't know. I can't prove it, but I can tell you what the fingerprints look like. They are telling us what they do. We just refuse to hear it because hearing it forces us to admit that some of what we believe may not have come from us. It was a goal of some other group trying to destroy us. Okay. And the goal is not to make you believe Russian propaganda. The goal is to make you hear that propaganda from somebody you love and trust. So what is the idea that is being slipped to you? Oh, man. It is a choice. It is a devastating question. And it's put to you quietly and constantly. And it has been, I I mean, this has really gained prominence after Charlie's death. This started everywhere, okay? And here is the question. Does your faith come first or your country? Now, that seems like a reasonable question. And I want you to know, I have studied Dugin. He is so freaking dangerous because he speaks our language. He will speak truth to you on what the problems are. And he's not wrong about the problems. He is diabolically 180% in the wrong direction on the answer, okay? And so we ask you, which comes first, your faith or your country? You walk through that door one way and you're told to choose your country over faith. And what he means by this is you accept the West that is so free that it's rotting everything that you hold sacred, gets mocked into the ground. You support that. You support your country. Look at what it's doing. And so you are easily swayed into, I don't want any of that. And it's going against my Christian faith. You walk through the other way. You're told choose faith over your country. In his scheme, welcome to a multipolar world, an authoritarian church, maybe even a czar, or have you heard anyone say a Christian prince? And they'll ride in and rescue what's left of Christianity. He believes that Christian prince is Russia along with the Islamist. That's the choice. And it's written for you on purpose by people who need you to believe that those two loves, your faith and your country, have become enemies. And it is a trap door on both sides. And the whole thing that you know and love collapses, unless you reject its premise. I'll show you the genius behind this next.

0: I've got so much to say to you. So much in my heart right now. I think I'm going to explode. But let me tell you about Preborn. Preborn saves babies. And how do they do it? They save babies by actually caring about the mom and caring about the dad as well. These people feel very alone. Many times the dad's not even supportive. The family is not supportive. Nobody in this woman's life is saying, keep the baby. Sometimes it's just because the dads are like, I don't know what to do. And they come into a preborn clinic, and these clinics are usually right next door to Planned Parenthood. 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
14: 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The U.S. and Iran have gone on the attack again in talks to end the conflict continue. On the New York Post Pod Force One podcast, the president saying Iran's leader is directly involved in talks about the war. Plus,
15: would you like to meet him or meet any of the Iranians in person?
16: 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It's a very good question. 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
14: Republican Steve Hilton and Democrat Javier Becerra take the lead in California's governor's race. It'll be settled in November general election. Hilton moments ago on Fox TV LA, blaming his opponent.
17: It's his party and it's him. It's the Democrat political machine that's been running California and that's given us the highest cost of living in the country, the highest unemployment rate in the country.
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18: Sunshine as we go on through today with an afternoon high around 80, mostly clear, temperatures in the mid to upper 50s tonight. Sunshine mid 80s tomorrow, then mostly clear, low 60s tomorrow night. On Friday, sunny, hot, high near 90, mostly sunny, near 90 degrees on Saturday. Sunday, mostly sunny, more afternoon clouds, chance for a late shower, thunderstorm 85 to 90. I'm staff meteorologist Bill Jackman on the Virginia News Network.
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I'm talking to you about one of the most important stories that we have ever run at glennbeck.com. And in the headline is Candace Owens going over to Russia. Candace Owens is not the story here. She is just a casualty of this. And you are going to, if you do your homework on this, and I urge you to do it, please, please do a thorough search on this. Because you're going to hear parts of this philosophy and you're going to be like, I agree. Please continue to do the rest of the homework because you will not agree with the solution. And I'm talking about Dugin and what is happening this week in Russia, and Candace Owens is part of it, okay? Now, this is an operation to get you and your faith and your country to split up, and it is a genius, genius operation. And the payload doesn't arrive in an enemy uniform. It arrives waving our flag. It quotes our scripture. It hates the same thing you hate and are passionate about. Dugin said it himself. The delivery vehicle is the American right. You are the target. And not because you're foolish, but because you're faithful. Because you carry real wounds. You worry about our families, our churches, our country's soul, the evil that has become our culture. And a real wound is the easiest place on earth to slip in poison and call it medicine. So I'm not going to stand here and point at those people over there who got fooled, because that would be the single most propagandized thing I could do. I'm going to tell you the truth. The people running this game are praying that I don't figure out, or perhaps I'm not willing to admit, this system was built to fool people first, like me. People like me in my job, it's meant to fool them because it's meant to move through trusted voices, popular podcasters, friends, sincere believers. People who will believe this are sincere in their faith in Christ. They are sincere in their love of country. But they will hear the message that Dugin is giving and saying, and they'll say, because he is right on his analysis on what is happening to the West. It is evil. It's his solution that you must run from. Now, there are going to be people that are fooled. Surely they have no idea in the current that they're swimming in because they haven't done their homework. Or maybe they just, I don't want to judge. And then there are those who will knowingly be a part of this because they believe Dugin's solution is right. Destroy the American church, destroy the American culture, and destroy the American government. And throw in line with the Islamists because they want a purified world too. The line between being wrong and being used is real. And it's not for me to read anyone's heart, but I can read the pattern. This is meant to fool me, so then I knowingly or unknowingly fool you. And the tell is never the complaint. Share every grievance about this culture. And I'll share most of them with you. The tell is the conclusion. When the answer to every single problem seems to be the same, blame your own country, distrust your own people, distrust people who think a lot like you but don't agree, call them an enemy, admire a strong man here or across the sea. Stop. Stop. That is not where faith leads. That's where the operation leads. But surely, Glenn, I mean, he's saying a lot of right things, and I don't have to go with all of it. And I'd notice something that's crazy. Would you? Would you? Would you notice? 2 years ago, claiming that Winston Churchill, not Hitler, was the real villain of the Second World War, Everyone 2 years ago would have said you're insane. But then the right podcaster had the right person say it, and enough people with, and say it with enough confidence
that now it's just an interesting take floating in the discourse. That Hitler wasn't the bad guy, Churchill was? And that is the whole machine in one example. A fringe idea doesn't kick down the door. It gets invited in by someone you trust. It takes off its coat. And by the time you notice it's still standing in the living room, it's been there for years. And it's accepted. And by the time most people notice, the trusted voices will have already embraced it.

There's one way out. A faith that needs a strong man, a Christian prince, a czar, was never your faith to begin with. That's a counterfeit. The real thing that was promised was that the gates of hell would not prevail against it. Nowhere in our scriptures does it say, well, the gates of hell might prevail unless a strong man shows up. Your faith does not need any rescuing by a man in the Kremlin or the White House. You do not have to choose between loving God and loving your country, because in America, our rights are known to come from God. If you believe in any of the miracles, forget about what we've turned into. We are here to make a more perfect nation, which means every generation must strive to fix the problems, because the stock is good. The rights are good. The Constitution is good. And anyone who is asking you that if you love one or the other, you have to set one against the other, only someone who wants to destroy both of those is asking that. Catching that one hidden itinerary, that's a win, and I'll take it, but it is not the war. You don't win by hunting messengers. That's why I haven't made this about the messengers. You only win it by killing the message, not the grievance, the message. By becoming the kind of person that can hold hard truth in one hand, our culture has become evil. And a hostile lie in the other. That's why we should destroy America. That's why we should destroy our churches. That's why we should partner with Islamists. That's why we should partner with this crazy madman in Russia. Those are two things. Why must I combine them? Culture is evil, and this is not the answer. You have to be able to hold two truths. You have to be able to separate the goats and the sheep. You have to be humble enough to ask, of every idea that makes you angry at your own neighbor, who, possibly 3, 8, 10,000 miles from here, is glad I believe this and hate my neighbor? Ask that question. Ask it out loud. Ask it of your children. Ask it of yourselves. Ask it often. Who benefits? Because the day you stop asking that is the day the false choice stops being a question and becomes the answer. Please read this article at glennbeck.com. It is thorough. It is hard. One of the themes of this program has been lately, in the last 3 months maybe, is can we have adult conversations, please? I will have conversations on this program that might piss you off, might make you mad, might challenge your thinking. Good. Good. And you should challenge mine. Because that's the only way we'll get things right. I don't have all the answers. I don't know. But I am not going to tell you the things you want to hear if they're not true. There are no easy answers out of any of this. I just showed you an
easy answer from Paul Krugman last hour, where he's talking literally about, I wrote it down so I make sure I quote him, thorough purges and the demagification, like denazification, of the United States to make sure these people are punished and are not playing any role in our society. And he said, we use as the template the denazification of Germany. I showed you what that meant in Germany. That is the most evil thing you can imagine. That's what the other side is doing. And it will feel good because they'll say, my grievance is real. What he's saying is real. It doesn't matter if your grievance is real. Have we completely forgotten Jesus, Gandhi, and Martin Luther King? You don't think Martin Luther King, his grievance was real? Then why not pick up a gun? Why not start shooting people? Because that's not the solution.

0: 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Dr. Laura didn't want to talk about what was happening in the country in 9/11. And I was scheduled to take her time slot in January of that year. And it was September 13th. And they called and said, Glenn, we need you on the air on Friday. I'm a recovering alcoholic DJ with no formal education. I spent that whole day on my knees. Lord, you have the room. You have the wrong guy. I feel like that today. I don't know how to do this job. There haven't been that many times in the world's history where people have faced what we are about to face. And I can't find any broadcaster that did this. I can only tell you that Jesus Christ led a revolution. And it was about the one, not the collective. It was about you. It was about forgiveness and love and not striking out. It was about prayer and being guided by the Spirit. I know Gandhi used that message and method and changed the world. I know Martin Luther King, as flawed as that guy was. You want to talk about not a good messenger? He was not a good messenger, but his message was solid. Look to those people. Look to Jesus, Gandhi, and Martin Luther King and study how they changed the culture and changed the hearts of people. So we can go back to being united and working together to form a more perfect union. Back in just a minute. One of the big mistakes business owners make is assuming that every hour of their day is equally valuable. 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
0: 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When you hear about Israel in the news, it's easy to think about the headlines, the politics, or another conflict far away. But for families in Israel and Jews around the world, this is personal. Anti-Semitic attacks in the Holy Land and all across the globe are increasing. 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
5: A Republican leads the primary for governor in the blue state of California. I'm Dave Anthony, Fox News.
6: We will win because the argument for change is irresistible.
5: Steve Hilton, backed by President Trump, has the most votes so far in the race for California governor. Democrat Javier Becerra, currently second. The top two face off in the November election. The same thing will happen in Los Angeles. Mayor Karen Bass finished first in that primary.
7: We're not going to let somebody turn back our clock.
5: She may face Republican Spencer Pratt in November. He's second in the voting so far and has been critical of Bass's handling of the wildfire disaster that burned down his home and thousands more.
8: My city failed myself, my neighbors, my family.
5: In Iowa, Republican Congresswoman Ashley Hinson won a Senate primary. Josh Hurick won on the Democratic side. He's hoping to flip a red seat blue. The winner replaces retiring GOP Iowa Senator Joni Ernst. In New Jersey,
9: Dr. Adam Hamowy, a plastic surgeon and U.S. Army veteran, won the Democratic primary in the Garden State's 12th district last night. But you know he's got a controversial past. He admitted that in the 1990s, he associated with the infamous blind sheikh Omar Abdelrahman, who was convicted of terrorism and seditious conspiracy in 1996.
5: Fox's Eric Shawn.
9: Hamowy's campaign says he did not have any meaningful relationship with Rahman, and that he saw him in religious settings, and that he condemns the sheikh's violent rhetoric. He is, by the way, favored to win the heavily Democratic district in November.
5: The U.S. and Iran have gone on the attack again as talks to end the conflict continue. President Trump tells the New York Post's Pod Force One podcast.
10: They've already agreed they're not going to have a nuclear weapon.
11: Have that?
10: Oh, yeah. They've agreed to that. I mean, now they can change their mind, but that was one of the things they had to agree. They've agreed to that. That was the big thing.
5: The president also says he'd like to meet with Iran's supreme leader. As for the attacks, the U.S. disabled an oil tanker trying to get to Iran and hit Iranian targets on an island. Iran fired missiles and drones at Bahrain. They were shot down. In Kuwait, one person was killed. 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
2: There is a problem that is growing, a real big problem in England. There was an 18-year-old finance student at the University of Southampton. He was walking home last December. This guy stabs him 5 times with a knife. You're not supposed to have a knife, but if you're a Sikh, you're allowed to have a religious knife. He is stabbed 5 times, badly wounding his lung and a major vein. The attacker then starts filming the whole thing. His mom shows up, and he's like, "Mom, hide the knife." And then when the police come, he's like, "Hey, yeah, he was calling me racist names, knocked off my turban, blah, blah, blah." Henry is on the ground, and he's like, "Hey, I can't breathe. I can't breathe. I can't breathe. I've been stabbed." And they're like, "I don't think you have to." Well, this is getting to be a real bad situation. And I want to show you some parallels in history and what it's going to take to fix and what will make it worse. We'll do that next. First, let me tell you about Rough Greens. I think every dog owner has, this thought at least once. How's this animal still alive? I mean, he just ate something that he found in the yard, you know, drank out of a mud puddle last week, tried to make a meal out of something that, you know, was food at one point, if you know what I mean. And yet somehow or another, he just keeps bouncing back every same time with the same level of enthusiasm and energy and complete lack of good judgment, at least where food is involved. 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Rough Greens makes any dog food better. All right. They called him Henry. 18 years old. He's a footballer. A finance student. A few months into his first year. His friends and teammates say he was the kind of guy who walked in a room and lit up a room. When Henry walked in, they cheered like someone had scored a soccer goal. That's what they say. On the 3rd of December, on a street in Southampton, England, Henry was stabbed 5 times. I'm going to play the video. This was not released until recently. No, not that video, please. The video of him being handcuffed on the streets. He's handcuffed. Police officers show up. He is being handcuffed. He's saying, "I can't breathe. I can't breathe." He tells the officers, "I've been stabbed. I can't breathe. I can't breathe." Officer looks down at this boy and saying, "You know, I don't think you've been stabbed, mate." And they put him in handcuffs. You're hearing the guy who stabbed him say, "You know, he knocked my turban off." And they treated this bleeding kid like a criminal because the man who had knifed him said the magic word, and that's racism. He said Henry attacked him and abused him. It was a lie. The prosecutors said it was a lie. The court said it was a lie. I mean, you should hear what the judge said in the courtroom. I mean, it was very clear. "I can't believe a word you say because everything you've said is a lie." But at the time, the word of this murderer was weighed heavier than the last breaths of a boy dying on the pavement. Now, I want you to hear me clearly, because clarity is the only thing that will honor the dead. The evil here is not people. The evil here is not a faith. The evil here is older and simpler than that. The evil is a justice that decides before a single word is spoken whose life counts and whose word counts. A justice that asks not what happened, but who am I allowed to believe? This is the exact evil that Martin Luther King marched against. That was the whole machinery of the 1950s, a system that had already made up its mind about who you believe. Before you ever open your mouth, you just look at a human being and you're like, oh, he's white, he's black, I believe the white guy. In this case, you look at two human beings, he's black, he's white, he's a minority, he's white, I believe the minority, I believe the black guy, I believe the brown guy, I believe anybody but the white guy. And this is by design. I mean, we told ourselves that, you know, we were a different country and this is a different century. But the footage here says otherwise. And this is what Tommy Robinson has been saying. And this was my message that apparently I could be banned for. I don't know if I am banned from, I hope not, but I was told I'd be banned if I spoke at the rally for Tommy Robinson. And I wasn't speaking for Tommy Robinson. I was speaking and standing up for one law, one standard. That's what I was standing up. A life is a life. I don't care what color. A life is a life. Equal justice. It's not a slogan. It's not a side. It's the floor underneath everything we claim to believe. And when that floor cracks, everyone falls through it. Eventually, all of us. And I know the rage. I felt it last night outside that police station. The rage boiled over into the streets. Officers were hurt. People were arrested. And God help me, I understand it. I don't excuse it, but I understand it. And the only reason why I understand it is because this is what happens when there's no real leadership. You know, once a brick is thrown, no brick thrown has ever made a powerful institution look in the mirror, okay? Rage feels like justice, but it's not justice. And it's not going to change the hearts of anybody. It's the thing that lets the powerful change the subject from a dead boy in handcuffs to a broken shop window to a police officer that was hurt by a bottle being thrown. Don't hand them that gift. Don't. There is another way. It's the way that always works, and it's not weakness. It is the most disciplined strength a human being can wield. Jesus refused the sword in the garden. No, he healed his enemy. Gandhi, who emptied a prison by filling it. King, who marched into the fists and the dogs and the fire hoses and would not swing back. And in not swinging back, he made the whole world finally see who the real animal was here. They marched, of course they marched, but they marched unarmed. They marched unflinching. That discipline is what made the injustice impossible to look away from. Because people all over the world looked and said, wait a minute, they're dogs, fire hoses, they're swinging at them, they're beating with clubs, and no one is fighting back. It was clear who the good guy was and who the bad guy was. Because here's what happens. People watch something and they're like, I don't really know the situation. I don't really know who that person is. I don't know whose side I should be on. That's why he was like, never strike back. Never, ever, ever strike back. A mob makes injustice forgettable. The disciplined, peaceful, immovable witness makes it unbearable. And you know who said the most truest, most Christ-like thing in this entire affair? It's not a politician. It was Henry's father. Can we play Henry's father, please?
1: Henry told officers that he could not breathe 9 times. He told them he had been stabbed 4 times. The response from one officer was, I don't think you have, mate. The police have said they were misled by the murderer and that the scene when they arrived was complex. Unfortunately, it seems to us the truth is much simpler. The police were told by our son himself and by a member of the public who called 999 that they heard someone shout that they had been stabbed. But the police did not believe them. Henry was pulled across the gravel, his hands forced behind his back, and he was placed in handcuffs. His murderer, however, was afforded decency. He was believed. He was not handcuffed when arrested. He was not handcuffed when transported to the police station. As far as we understand, he was never handcuffed at all. And, as Vikram Digwa himself told the court, whilst under arrest for Henry's murder, police even took him to the kitchen so he could choose his food. The contrast is unbearable.
2: What is the difference between this and what we heard coming out of the South in the 1950s? If you were white, you were treated with kid gloves. If you were black, you were sent in jail. Didn't matter, really. You'd already been judged. Before you even got to trial, you'd already been judged. See, this is the plan. This is... What is it? Not anti-racism. Yeah, anti-racist. You have to be an anti-racist, right? Isn't that what they called it, Ricky? Anti-racism. When you had to become a racist to defeat racism, right?
3: Yeah, you got it. Became the trend in 2020.
2: Yeah. Right. Okay. So this is their plan. You are becoming the 1950s, except the white man is the black man. That's not what anyone wanted, except people who want revenge. People who want destruction, who want tension. I don't want any of that. I want people to be treated equally. I want the police to not judge at the scene. Just calm it down. Get everybody under control. You don't know, then you don't know. Don't judge by what a person looks like. They want us to be a racist nation, just in reverse. I don't want anyone in that situation. And here, Henry's own father, standing inside the worst grief a man can carry, he asks that his son's death not be used to create division or hatred or tension. They were chanting last night. They marched in the streets. Play some of this. They marched in the streets. Chanting, and then they started throwing trash bins, and they say it's because the police showed up with their riot shields and started antagonizing and pushing back. Okay, well, this looks peaceful, but if they do come with their riot shields, listen to Martin Luther King. You don't push back, you take it. You don't throw rocks at them. Look, This only works when there are open hearts. You have to follow Christ, you follow Gandhi, you follow King, you follow the grieving father. This is the only method that works every time. But it only works when there is still a conscience on the other side to reach. When that Judeo-Christian ethic of I want to do right is still there, that open heart. And that is a ever-enclosing window. Nonviolence is a wager. It's a bet that the people in power still have a heart to be moved. The people who, not the politicians, these people on the street that have the power, that they still have a heart in there. And that window is the only window you can get through. It's the only thing that changes that. And that window is closing because trust in this country is bleeding out as surely as Henry did on that street. That's why you should be concerned about the death of churches. But here's some hope for you in Great Britain. It's quiet and it is young and it's happening in our streets too. All across Britain, all across America. A generation everyone wrote off as done is walking back into churches. There is talk of a quiet revival. young people reaching again for something bigger than the next outrage. They want to belong to something good. Don't confuse marches that turn into mobs as good. It requires discipline. You know, and I talked to Tommy about this when I was there. You don't have a Martin Luther King. They don't have one. Gandhi was, in a way, against the British. So when I said, you know, you got Gandhi, and everybody looked at me like, are you out of your mind? And I'm like, no, you got to look at Gandhi for what he was doing. This is the kind of soil that courage grows in. Don't waste it on hatred. Plant something in it. What do we owe Henry? Not a riot, a reckoning. We owe him relentless, peaceful, undeniable pressure for the truth. Every answer the investigation can give, and not one less. We owe him one law applied to the same soul, every soul who walks either on those islands or here. You owe him our refusal to hate people we are tempted to hate, and our refusal to be silent and sit down and say, this isn't my fight. It is your fight. They put a dying boy in handcuffs because someone told him a lie about who to believe. So let our answer be consistent and the truth. And so calmly and clearly stated that no one can pretend they didn't hear it. His name was Henry. Say it. And believe him. Not skin color. Back in a minute. One of the reasons identity theft is so effective is that it preys on something most of us have, you know, learned to do. Move fast. You get an email, you glance at it, you get a text, you tap it, you get a notification, you assume it's legitimate, you move on with your day. 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They just need you to be distracted for just a couple of seconds, 10 seconds at the most. 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
2: So Shelby Steele, the author, fellow at Hoover, political commentator, he just posted this yesterday because there was a story from France. Henry Nowak, protesters are clashing with riot police near a place where Henry was murdered in Southampton. Murder scene is located just in front of the murderer's home. Police were trying to stop the protesters from marching there. Okay, he writes this, Eli Steele. What you're seeing here is the rotten fruit of white guilt tribalism. When you charge whites with collective guilt for the West's past racial sins and turn them into a permanent defendant class, this is the outcome. You have this spot on. The true evil is the white racial order that replaces the individual with the tribe. The politicians, the academics, the activists who push for this must be challenged. The only way forward is the courage to restore a simple truth. Guilt is individual. Justice is individual. And no one inherits the sins of their father. Thank you for saying that. How is that not understood? That is this, you know, I've been saying over the last few weeks, we have to decide what we fight for. What is it that we're fighting for, not against? That is what I'm fighting for. Guilt is individual. Justice is individual. And no one inherits the sins of their fathers. Why did people come here from all over the world? Because they couldn't do something because of the sins of their fathers. And that sin might just been you weren't born in the right class. That's still happening in India. You're not born in the right class. You're not doing anything. I reject that. I don't care who you are, who your parents were. I judge you on the merit of you. What have you done with your life? Who are you? What do you believe? What are you working towards? That's America. That's what we fight for. Let's stop fighting against and start standing up for the things we're for. We're never going to win. All right. More in just a minute.

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8: Just before midnight on Saturday, February 19th, 2005, Danielle Imbeau and her friend Richard Patron left a crowded Philadelphia bar. 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
9: It does not make sense. 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
8: Those same questions frustrated law enforcement. The FBI called it murder for hire.
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12: 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One of them was the target. 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
15: Fox News. I'm Therese Crowley. California counting may take a week, but Republican Steve Hilton in a primary horse race for governor with Democrat Javier Becerra and Republican Spencer Pratt nipping at the heels of L.A. Mayor Karen Bass for the runoff.
16: I'm going to prove to everybody this is for real, and I'm ready to run the city.
15: President Trump's pick for Iowa Governor Randy Feenstra edged out in the GOP primary by Zach Lahn, who aligned with the MAHA movement. The president tells the New York Post he'd like to meet the new Ayatollah after the wounded disfigure. Son of the dead Ayatollah joined peace talks. And Senator Ted Cruz in a hearing on the bill regulating how college sports are monetized.
17: We could lose dozens of historic football and basketball programs, not to mention tens of thousands of Olympic sports at colleges dependent on the revenue from football and basketball.
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18: Sunshine as we go on through today with an afternoon high around 80, mostly clear, temperatures in the mid to upper 50s tonight. Sunshine mid 80s tomorrow, then mostly clear, low 60s tomorrow night. On Friday, sunny, hot, high near 90, mostly sunny, near 90 degrees on Saturday. Sunday, mostly sunny, more afternoon clouds, chance for a late shower, thunderstorm 85 to 90. I'm staff meteorologist Bill Jackman on the Virginia News Network.
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0: You know, for years now, millions of Americans have felt like strangers in their own country at times. You know, the language has changed, the values have changed, everything has changed, stories have changed, and they know something else as well. You cannot save a republic, you can't keep a puppet republic alive if the people forget what a republic is. And ask people, what does a republic mean? They don't know. Politics, elections, laws matter. What happened yesterday matters. And what happened that we'll find out about 10 days from now in California will matter, because that's when they'll stop counting the forged ballots. Anyway, but if you don't know any of this stuff, culture will collapse underneath all of it. Okay, a nation survives because people who know who they are. And that's why we started The Torch. And that's why this summer matters. America turns 250 this year, and we're spending the summer reclaiming the story of our country together. It's the summer of 250, the summer of education. Beginning this month, Torch launches a full educational series starting with the Declaration of Independence and the Bill of Rights. Every subscriber is going to receive interactive lesson plans covering all 10 amendments that your family can study together. But this isn't just about memorizing facts. It is American apologetics, so your kids can, you know, face off against every criticism of our freedoms with truth. And also, we're going to help them memorize some things. It's important that they know what these bills, the Bill of Rights, actually say. And so we're releasing 10 different songs over the summer, you know, and it'll help. They have to be able to defend speech that we hate, you know, free speech. So check all of this out. You can get it now at glennbeck.com/torch. The summer of 250 begins in June. A lot of really exciting stuff begins next week. And we'll tell you more about that. And I wanted to do something, you know, that's why I made, you know, there's Chasing Embers is out in an audio version, because if you're going on a trip and you're spending your life savings on gasoline, might as well have a good time doing it. And usually that means keeping the kids entertained in the backseat of the car. But something that you can do together is listen to Chasing Embers. It's this great book series that we started. And we're announcing this summer that there are, I think it's 6 in the series. And the next one, I believe, will be coming out next summer. But the audiobook for book 1 is out, so you can catch up with your family. I listened to the entire thing yesterday. It is really, really good. So you don't want to miss that. That's coming out next week for insiders first. You'll get, I think, the first 2 or 3 chapters. And then it'll be released on audiobook, but you can do it. And I wanted to do something, you know, with the music and everything else and the conversation. These educational pieces are done for conversations. They're not done for teaching and memorizing facts. Because I know at, you know, during holidays and you're doing stuff with the kids, especially homeschooling, you want to be able to continue to homeschooling. And if you're driving across the country, you want to be able to engage. And, you know, it might be the last time that your kids actually see their parent. If you're going to Yellowstone, it might be the last time. You know, I'm hoping that nobody in this audience is dumb enough to do what happens every year to people. You know, Yellowstone gets about 4 million visitors every year. 4 million people go to that park. It's relentless. Okay. And every single year, a reliable percentage of them arrive with the survival instincts of a decorative throw pillow. I just saw this video of some woman being gored by a bison. What is wrong with National Park Service has been keeping score, and I have too, and the score is not flattering for human beings. Since 1980, bisons have injured more visitors than any other animal in the park. Okay, a CDC study looked through the years between 2000 and 2015, counted 25 people gored, tossed, and headbutted by a bison. Okay, believe it or not, those are the scientific categories that were used in this study. Now, the federal government, our tax dollars, employ people whose job it is to classify the precise manner in which you were launched into space. Tossed means a 2,000-pound animal picked you up and threw you like a frustrated toddler clearing a dinner table, okay? And the number one activity that people were doing when they got into trouble? Come on, what is it? You're being tossed, you're being gored by a 2,000, have you ever seen a bison? They're not small. 2,000-pound animal. What were the people doing? Taking a picture. Of course, because you can't get a picture, you can't get a picture just anywhere of a bison standing out in a field. Nearly half the injured people were photographing the bison at the moment of impact. 80% had actively walked toward this 2,000-pound animal. And 60% were in a group of three or more, meaning the herd animal in the encounter was not the bison. Because apparently the sentence, "Wow, that weighs a ton and has horns," now translates into, "Let's see if we can get closer to it." What's wrong with you? I've been in Yellowstone. I've seen people do this. I sit in my car and I'm like, it's like a game with me. It really is. I've been to Yellowstone several times where I sit in my car with my family and I'm like, look at these dummies. Let's see if this one gets eaten by the mountain lion. You know, a bison is not posing for your Instagram. It's standing there running one calculation. Are you stupid or are you dangerous? And it's most likely going to think, I don't know, I just don't want him around, okay? A heroic number of visitors managed to answer, yes, yes, yes, I'm stupid. Here's the part that should end the conversation. The park's own rule is to stay 25 yards back from the, that's 75 feet. Now, why? Why 75 feet? Do you know how fast a bison can run? What is the average? 75 feet is what they say. Stay 75 feet away from the animal. Do you know what the average distance is? 11. That's not 75. That's not a viewing distance. That's a first date with a 2,000-pound horned animal. And it gets funnier because scientists have actually studied whether bison are aggressive. And the answer is no, they're really not. If you piss them off, they'll kill you. Study of European bison, yeah, I did my homework on this, shows they're basically pacifist who flee from people. And they only attack when a human crosses a critical distance that keeps pestering them. That distance seems to be under 75 feet. I mean, who's the responsible party here? Is it the human? Shouldn't you be the responsible party in the relationship? I mean, the bison did the research. The bison set a boundary. If the bison's like, you're too close, it communicates using body language, ancient instinct, universal sign of I'm now facing you directly and looking at you. And I don't understand what a camera is, so I'm not looking in the camera. I'm looking at you. And then you decide, I'm going to get closer. The lighting's not quite right. I think I get a little closer. Let me ask you a question. Do those of us from the country drive into the city, walk up to the most dangerous looking people on the darkest street corner and say, hey, guys, you might be conducting a drug deal here. I'm not really sure. I'm not from around these parts. But can I get in here for a quick selfie? No, we don't do that. Why? Because we're not idiots. We understand some places run on different rules. We understand their environments that are not ours. The one on the corner with a drug dealer, not something we walk into and ask for a selfie. 75 feet is probably a pretty good distance. Yet people leave Los Angeles and Chicago and New York and Seattle and they arrive in Yellowstone. You know, my sister lives right outside of the North Gate of Yellowstone. And she said she was in a grocery store and somebody came up to her and said, what time do they let the animals out? What the hell? What do you mean? What time do they let the animals out? These are what? First of all, Snow White. And you're not Snow White. Everybody thinks they're Snow White. I'm going to talk to the animals. Suddenly they think that the animals are all tamed and it's Disney and they can, you know, they can negotiate with a bear. You know, they can reason with a moose. Okay? Why do you think that? Is it Disney? Has Disney done this to you? I think it is. I think Disney has just wrecked almost everything. Wrecked our daughters. You now have to have the carriage with the horses for the wedding. You have to have this huge wedding. Okay? I don't know why you just think these are magnificent animals. They are dangerous. Respect them. Admire them. Stay 75 feet away from them. You know, because I am actually, I'm at a point. If you start looking at a giant horned beast and think, you know, I bet he wants a hug. You know, my favorite is when people look at bears and they see a little cub come out and they're like, oh, who needs a hug? Not the bear. Not the bear. Seeing a baby cub in the wild, that's not a hug moment. That cub is invisibly attached to a mama bear right around the corner who definitely doesn't want you to touch their child. You know, they'll fold your shirt while you're still wearing it. I don't know. I don't feel bad for you. You're eaten by a mountain lion. You know, mountain lions, you never see them coming. You know, mountain lions are smarter than tourists. You don't hear a lot about mountain lions mauling people. But when they do, they usually eat you. They're the apex predator out there. And they look at you and they're like, I don't even think that person would taste good. You know, they have more self-respect. Okay. The lion's not Simba. The bear's not Baloo. The bison's not looking for friendship, a co-parenting arrangement, or a feature on your travel page. The wolf has zero interest in helping you discover your authentic self. They're animals, real ones, the kind that existed long before social media convinced several million people that documenting this experience matters more than surviving it. You walk past the signs, good for you, good for you. I mean, I have to tell you, for the sake of the park and the rangers and the ambulance, you know, crew that's in the helicopter who'd rather be having lunch than picking up your fractured, go back to the gift shop. Go buy postcards with the animals on it. Okay. Until then, for those of you who just think that you are just I got to get a picture of that. I got to give a hug to that animal. I'm going to continue to hold up Darwin on this one point and this one point alone. Survival of the fittest. How is it you buy into we came from monkeys, but you don't understand the survival of the fittest? Because the one with the big claws and the big teeth, they've decided you're not the fittest. You're not. That's not you. That's not you. And so I just want to be at Yellowstone and all the national parks this summer, just holding a giant sign. Survival of the fittest. Is that you? I don't know. See you on the other side of the park. Maybe. All right. Back in just a minute. Let me tell you about our sponsor this half hour. I'm sorry. It's a rant that comes to me every year when I get up into the mountains because I'm surrounded by farmers. And then we see dumb people come in and you're like, what the hell? What is wrong with you? What is wrong with you? You know, I lost my hat in the combiner. I'm just going to reach in there and just pull it out. You're a moron. 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
8: Here's something pretty disturbing I discovered while researching this podcast. This is what it actually says on the Los Angeles Police Department website. The site states that the Adult Missing Persons Unit investigates 3,200 cases a month. And 70% of those missing people are found or returned voluntarily within 2 or 3 days. It goes on to explain, and I quote here, "Since being a missing person is not a crime, police are given a very limited role while conducting these types of investigations." At the bottom of the webpage, it gets more disturbing. There's a section titled, "What if they never returned?" And here's the official police advice. In such situations, you may want to enlist the services of a private investigator to assist in your search. If you can't afford a PI, the police elaborate, quote, "Another option would be to contact the Salvation Army, which has a missing persons locator program." There is not a single sentence on the LAPD website that would lead a loved one of a missing person to have any faith that the police would properly investigate it. What the LAPD is basically saying is, if someone you love goes missing, don't overreact. They'll probably turn up, unless they don't, in which case you should get someone besides the police to look into it. All this is my way of saying, if the police took missing persons cases as seriously as they do,

0: not true.
1: Pot of steam.
0: None of that is true. None of that
1: is true. There's a book about it.
0: It's not just
1: Tale of Two Talk Show Hosts on the Air with Glenn Beck. I read it. I have the receipts, and we're going to go deep. And
0: so
1: I'm going to get
0: Glenn
1: back.
0: I just do this interview yesterday, and I didn't think it went very well. So
1: no,
0: I mean,
1: you guys is this, like, you're just like, ha, ha, ha, you know, like morning zoo, ha, ha, ha, and you're just laughing, and you didn't get into the good stuff. So we're going to get into the good stuff.
0: What is the good stuff in that? The stuff that makes me look bad? Is that the good stuff?
1: No, I want to keep my job longer than Vinny did. Vinny lasted 3 years.
0: All right, that's happening today. And we'll take questions from the insiders as well at glennbeck.com/torch. 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
2: A trio of cabinet members on Capitol Hill. I'm Lisa Brady, Fox News. It's the second day in a row for Secretary of State Marco Rubio as Democrats question the president's Iran strategy.
3: Yes or no? Did you warn President Trump before the Iran war began that this conflict would drive up cost on gas, food, travel?
2: Rubio telling New York Congressman Gregory Meeks.
4: The president and the full administration was aware that there would be consequences to action, but the consequences of Iran having a nuclear weapon were worse.
2: Rubio also defending the latest U.S. strikes on Iran as defensive, saying Iran targets commercial ships in the Strait of Hormuz, faces U.S. retaliation on drones and launchers, and then fires on regional targets.
5: And overnight, Iran attacked Kuwait and Bahrain with missiles and drones. At least one person was killed and more than 60 wounded.
2: Fox's Trey Yingst in Tel Aviv, there was significant damage to Kuwait's international airport.
5: CENTCOM released a statement saying that an additional wave of Iranian drones attempting to attack U.S. forces in Kuwait failed to impact intended targets tonight.
2: President Trump still offering reassurance on efforts to make a deal with Iran while also admitting frustration with Israel's prime minister at times, confirming to the New York Post's Pod Force One podcast he did tell Bibi Netanyahu he's crazy during a call Monday.
6: He said they do work well together, though, that they are both wartime leaders.
7: I wouldn't say angry. I was a little bit perturbed at his constantly fighting with Lebanon. You know, at some point they said, Bibi, we got to stop this.
6: Iranian officials have made it clear they will not work to reach a deal if fighting in Lebanon continues. President Trump said if they reach a deal, that's fine. And if not, they can, quote, do it the other way.
2: Fox's Jessica Rosenthal. Meantime, the U.S. Treasury chief facing questions about the economy on Capitol Hill, where the Homeland Security Secretary is spending a second day facing pushback on ICE operations. 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

0: the Wednesday edition, Clay and Buck. Lots to get into during the course of the program, but obviously most of the attention right now is headed all towards what is going to happen in California. And right now it appears that Javier, got it right that time, Becerra, is going to win the top primo spot potentially in the California governor's primary, but that Steve Hilton is going to come in the top two, and that those two candidates would advance to the November election. Also, LA mayor, which has gotten a tremendous amount of attention, Karen Bass, the incumbent mayor, it appears will be the front runner, will win the primary, but not with the 50% plus that she is needed to win by in order to keep a runoff from happening. She is the first incumbent mayor to advance to a runoff in, I think, 20 years or so in Los Angeles. And Spencer Pratt, it appears, is going to advance as well. I say appears, Buck, and I was in bed last night clicking refresh on my phone until after 1 a.m. on the East Coast, trying to see whether we were going to get any true resolution here. We still have not. This is a feature, not a bug, of California elections. It now takes longer to count California elections than it did in the 19th century. They are saying it might be a week or more, potentially weeks, until the full tallies are all in and we know who is going to advance to the runoff. Irrespective of politics, this is unacceptable. I'm surprised that it isn't a bigger story. The fact that we have allowed the largest state in the nation to have multi-week counting processes in very contested elections is frankly unacceptable. But that is where we are. That is why we do not know the full results. Every other state that had a primary, bit of an upset in the Iowa governor's Republican primary. Otherwise, most of the favorites have won. But Buck, Steve Hilton is up about 2 points right now in the overall tallies, and we are waiting to see how many more actual votes will come in. This is just, to me, it's indefensible in all respects that this could be allowed to occur.
1: Well, why allow it to occur, right? Yeah. We can work backwards a little bit from this. We are asking to speak to the manager on this one, the manager of California elections.
0: I'm going
1: to
0: go full Karen. Justified Karen here. This is inexcusable, but again, it's a feature, not a bug. They want this to happen.
1: There is a spill in the aisle that is creating a hazard, sir. It needs to be dealt with right away. I think that a few things come together. One is, why have it this way? Because even if you could assure me, and you can't, but even if one could assure me that this is all on the up and up, they'll eventually get to the proper result. Again, some of you are already chuckling at this, but I would say there's the confidence that is lost in the process, right? It has to have the appearance of propriety. It has to look to people like this is valid and that stuff, shenanigans, shall we say, are not occurring. So look, we can't change this. Californians maybe could going forward, but you and I don't have the power to wave a magic wand right now. That all said, Clay, this is a very encouraging result.
0: There you go. And coming in with the positive side here. Thank you. I do think this is an encouraging result. Sorry to cut you off there, but I'm still frustrated about the fact that California has been doing this for years now. But if we get the results that we are trending towards right now, to your point.
1: Well, just to Steve Hilton versus Becerra now, and to the mayor's race for Los Angeles. I mean, the fact that this has come down to not just a Republican and a Democrat in the two most visible races. I know there were state legislature and California House seats, and sorry, that's a little too local. You know, we're on in all 50 states. I can't tell you about the all the different districts of California, those different races and how they shook out. But I will say, Clay, the Spencer Pratt slash Steve Hilton campaigns have clearly resonated are to be taken seriously, will have to be taken seriously by their opponents. And at a minimum, this will be an opportunity from now until Election Day for Californians, but also the rest of the country, to observe what the differences in governance approach are, to observe the blue state versus red state model exposed and explained for all to see. And Clay, it's also going to take a lot of money for Democrats to keep these important races in their hands. And maybe they lose. I mean, if I'm looking at this and I'm on the Hilton or Pratt campaigns, I feel very good about the results yesterday.
0: Yeah, I think that's right. And regardless of what ends up happening in the LA mayor's race or the California governor's race, they're such big central campaigns that they may even motivate turnout, certainly down ballot in California, for the relatively few Republican potentially winnable congressional seats after they have redistricted in California. But more importantly, potentially, they could also help to drive overall turnout in the midterms as people out there are hearing these arguments and the frustration of LA being incompetent. It resonates, right? The reality is the frustrations that people deal with in LA, Chicago, New York City, Washington, D.C., they resonate even in places where I live in Nashville, Miami, where you live. Those races are so big and there's so many people that are connected to them that even what happens in the LA mayor's race might have an impact in terms of the way people feel, the way they vote in Arizona or Nevada or Texas or any other number of states out there.
1: Well, I'll tell you somebody else who's going to be watching this while drinking his Pinot Gris with his shirt buttoned down to his navel, looking handsome, looking like he is an oleaginous fellow. And that would be the governor of California currently, Gavin Newsom. Because Clay, he obviously has designs on the presidency, certainly thinks, and I think he's the leading contender, although you have put forward this Kamala, and the more you say it, just the more upsetting it is, because it actually starts to make more sense. So I can't even go there right now, that Kamala might actually be. I truly believe that she was the worst Democrat candidate of our lifetime, meaning just the lack of skill, the lack of ability, everything. And she may, in fact, still be the nominee, which is crazy to me, but let's not go down that pathway right now. Gavin Newsom, if it's a really close race for Steve Hilton, I think it has to be the governor's mansion, not the LA mayor's race for this one, but it's a really rough look. If you've been the governor of California for a long time and on your way out, when you want to be the president of the ultimate blue stronghold Democrat state, a Republican has to come in to clean up your mess. I think that that actually resonates. I think that that's going to be a problem for him in the presidential election, which, my friends, we're going to be diving into in 1 year, basically.
0: That's right. And by the way, I'm looking in real time. If you're out there and you're saying this is so frustrating, 84% chance real time Steve Hilton is advancing to the runoff. Pretty much like we said before, Javier Becerra is 96.8% in real time to advance. And Spencer Pratt right now is 65% to advance. It's down between he and Nitya Raman. And Raman is 31% chance. She is a far left winger who tried to challenge Karen Bass from the left. And Spencer Pratt, literally, as I'm talking to you right now, just went to 68%. So these are real time prediction markets, Poly Market, Kalshi. You can go look at these and see how things are shaking out. Spencer Pratt has already said, basically, hey, that he is on and he expects to advance. And this is cut 15, the battle for LA as we move towards having a runoff, two final contenders. Here's what Spencer Pratt said.
2: Obviously got one of five more months of me exposing all the failures of our mayor. So it's going to be a fun ride. I hope she's ready. This is the first time, what, since 2005 an incumbent is going to a runoff. This is not a candidate that I'm too concerned about.
0: Okay, a couple of these cuts are good, Buck. I want to play this other one too. Spencer Pratt criticized that he blew a lot of money when he was a young guy in the early 2000s. Cut 19. This is a pretty good response.
2: everything I ever spent money on, they act like I didn't have it. So yes, I spent all this money. I was also 22, 23 years old, was planning on being Kim Kardashian, rich and famous. So I wasn't hoarding my money like this was my one run at the game. But that idea, again, that's my money. It wasn't tax money. So if we're going to say he spent $10 million of his own money when he's 23, this lady, Karen Bass, just spent $400 million last year of our money to house allegedly 1,400 people. If we're going to do the who spends more reckless money, and mine wasn't reckless. I had great dinners. I treated a lot of friends. I'll run it back right now. This is what's going to stop me from being mayor. Like those decisions, I would have done all those decisions again.
1: We're rolling into Pratt Boy summer here, my friend. I mean, this is going to be amazing that he points it out, Clay. Months and months for him to just run the tape,
0: yeah.
1: Tell everybody what's going on, make his case. And you, what you have here also is we're now in an era of true celebrity politics. Obviously, Donald Trump, among others. And you have somebody who is going to get free media attention, positive and negative, but attention is attention in this environment, that Karen Bass just can't match. In fact, she doesn't really want attention. She just wants the machine to do the work for her.
0: I love the pivot there, and I think this is what we're going to see more and more of in politics. Authenticity. Yeah, I was a moron when I was 22 or 23. I made some bad decisions. You probably did too. I'm focused on the now is a really good immediate pivot. I also like this one too. It works. Here's CNN, a reporter stunned in a live LA interview, a Democrat saying, hey, you're voting for Spencer Pratt? Cut 20.
3: As a Democrat, are voting for Spencer Pratt?
4: Yes, sir.
3: Why is that?
4: I do like his approach for the homelessness. As a person who used to be homeless myself, I was rendered the services that he's talking about. I was able to change my life, 10 years sober with no alcohol and stuff like that. So his approach is really good. I do think it's fair for him to go off with the runoff with Karen Bass. Yeah. This way, both of them can go ahead and prove to me why they deserve my vote.
0: Here's a question for you. That's an interesting take there, too. Buck, will Karen Bass debate Spencer Pratt again? Because with just the two of them on the stage, she was obliterated. So was Nitya Raman in that last debate. And they both said, we won't debate again. Is Karen Bass just going to run and hide? Because Spencer yes. Pratt is much better at communicating than she is.
1: She's not going to do it. She's not. Yeah. Is there, by the way, is there a online bet on this one?
0: Yeah.
1: It's yeah. Because sure. She's not going to debate this guy again. And if I were her campaign manager, I would probably tell her, no, we're not going to do that. She is relying on the nonprofit industrial complex, the public sector unions, the welfare recipients. She's relying on those constituencies to push her over the edge here for Los Angeles. That's really, that's what it's going to come down to. And it's a question of can Spencer Pratt make the case persuasively enough to people who have a willingness to at least hear about what's going on there. And I know you played it when I was gone and we were texting about it, but that is Doug Ellen, right, from Entourage?
0: Yeah, Doug Ellen. Yeah, I think that kind of gets to it.
1: Because right, he's not just saying, hey, I think there's too many homeless encampments in the street, which is a very real problem. And he's saying, I had a home invasion, guys.
0: Yeah.
1: This is real to me. This is personal. Spencer Pratt is saying, they burned my house down, okay? A leftist lunatic burned it down, and the city of Los Angeles failed to put it out among, thousands of other people's homes. So there's powerful narrative here. But anyway, look, I think it's very, Clay, would you agree? A very good result. Overall,
0: if the results hold, we'll play you some of these cuts. I'm just nervous, Buck, because of what we've seen with these late arriving ballots.
1: The mail-ins. Yeah, we got to look at
0: that. The fact that it's not 100% that we know that Hilton and Pratt have advanced just makes me nervous with the way that these ballots keep coming in for weeks and how close is it going to end up being. I feel like I've seen this script before.
1: That is a very valid point, and we should all keep that in mind. That would be a major bummer. It would go from yes. Bill and it would go from Steve and Spencer's excellent adventure to their bogus journey.
0: That is very well. That is very well phrased.
1: Thank you. All right, let's talk about preborn here for a second, my friends. When an unexpected pregnancy happens, the focus is almost always on the mother. What does she want? How is she feeling about her pregnancy? But what about the dads involved in this? Too often, they're overlooked in this conversation. They're left feeling like their voice just doesn't matter. And maybe that's how you would feel, too. You want to be supportive. You want to do the right thing. The Preborn Network of Clinics welcomes pregnant mothers making the biggest decision of their life. And Preborn Clinics welcome these moms in with unconditional love and understanding and offering to help them meet their child via ultrasound. And that experience is saving so many tiny babies' lives day in and day out. 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
13: My name's Phil from Beverly, Massachusetts. I've lost 88 pounds with Awaken 180. I was type 2 diabetic and I was severely overweight. I got to do something because what I was doing wasn't working. The GLP-1 was a thought, but I don't really like putting chemicals in my body. So I've been on Awaken 180 for a year ago this month. 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And now that pain is completely gone. 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

0: Welcome back in here to Clay and Buck, and let's just get to this because Clay is reminding me. I was a little too optimistic today. I got to keep you all on your toes. I can't let Clay just be Mr. Sunshine and I'm like. So I was thinking it was a great result yesterday. It is so far a great result in California, but it ain't over. And this is cut 23. Steve Kornacki, who's like actually reasonably nice, seems like a normal guy, over at NBC. Play this one.
1: It's just going to have to be such a flood of Democratic ballots coming in after, you know, being tabulated after election night or into the wee hours this morning that would just lift both Democrats over Hilton. That's increasingly what it needs to be for Steyer.
0: Clay, could it be a raging inferno of last-minute ballots that... go ahead.
2: I mean, our whole audience is nodding along and saying yes. This is why I was so nervous last night. And the fact that the longer this thing drags on, that Spencer Pratt and or Steve Hilton may be dealing with a tsunami of mail-in ballots, which, it's amazing. It's amazing how this happens. It's 20,000 straight ballots that all vote the exact same way. They send these ballots out to everybody, Buck. California's entire election system is broken, and until we get some form of finality, I'm just nervous about what might happen. That's why I was staying up last night till 1 a.m. clicking refresh, and I'm still not sold that we're going to get the result 100% that we want. But I do want to tell all of you that Tunnel to Towers does incredible work taking care of so many of our American heroes. 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
4: Fox News, I'm Therese Crowley. California counting may take a week, but Republican Steve Hilton in a primary horse race for governor with Democrat Javier Becerra and Republican Spencer Pratt nipping at the heels of L.A. Mayor Karen Bass for the runoff.
5: I'm going to prove to everybody this is for real and I'm ready to run the city.
4: President Trump's pick for Iowa Governor Randy Feenstra edged out in the GOP primary by Zach Lahn, who aligned with the MAHA movement. The president tells the New York Post he'd like to meet the new Ayatollah after the wounded, disfigured son of the dead Ayatollah joined peace talks. And Senator Ted Cruz in a hearing on the bill regulating how college sports are monetized.
6: We could lose dozens of historic football and basketball programs, not to mention tens of thousands of Olympic sports at colleges dependent on the revenue from football and basketball.
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11: This is Jamie Loftus, and this is my new weekly show, 16th Minute of Fame, the podcast where every episode I take a closer look at an internet character of the day. Who were they? What made them so notorious? How did the internet, or sometimes the algorithm, choose them? And what does a person do when they're suddenly confronted with more attention than the human psyche can handle? Take The Dress, a story that went uber viral in early 2015 in spite of being, well, kind of a boring optical illusion. A mother of the bride in Scotland took a picture of a dress she was thinking about wearing to her daughter's wedding. But she saw the dress as blue with black lace, and her daughter saw it as white with gold lace. One BuzzFeed post later, every single person on the internet was talking about the dress. But to me, The Dress is a story about the last couple of months when the internet was still sort of fun. It was shortly before the stories that spread across the internet stopped being driven by exploited millennials with useless arts degrees and started being decided by algorithms hell-bent on growing internet usership at all costs. And on a long enough timeline, the story of The Dress is one entangled with abuse and media exploitation. Internet history is a tricky thing to be invested in. It feels like every time a bad with business billionaire buys up another platform, history starts being erased. With the team at Cool Zone Media, we're taking these characters' 16th minute of fame to see what their moment meant to them and what it says about us.
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13: Sunshine as we go on through today with an afternoon high around 80, mostly clear, temperatures in the mid to upper 50s tonight. Sunshine mid 80s tomorrow, then mostly clear, low 60s tomorrow night. On Friday, sunny, hot, high near 90. Mostly sunny, near 90 degrees on Saturday. Sunday, mostly sunny, more afternoon clouds, chance for a late shower, thunderstorm 85 to 90. I'm staff meteorologist Bill Jacquemin on the Virginia News Network.
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0: Welcome back in, Clay and Buck. Okay, we continue to monitor the ongoing ballots coming in the LA mayor's race and also in the California governor's race. Our friend Steve Hilton in a very good spot right now, but the counting, as I was just saying, is going to be going on for so long that it is infuriating to me. There are, however, a couple of other big stories that are out there, Buck. And I did want to mention this because it's kind of flown under the radar a bit because it came out right as all this voting was happening in the primaries. The Supreme Court has allowed the new Alabama map. So in the wake of Calais versus Louisiana, which was the racial gerrymandering case, my home state of Tennessee, Alabama, and Louisiana have all redrawn their congressional districts. The judges in Alabama said this is impermissible, and they struck down the new map that Alabama had drawn. The Supreme Court almost immediately took up this case and pushed back 6-3, the same margin as the Calais decision, and said, no, we have to, this Alabama map is constitutional. Buck, why does this matter? Some of you may say, well, one, it is an additional Republican district in the state of Alabama. It's an additional Republican district in the state of Louisiana. And it's an additional Republican district in the state of Tennessee. That is three additional districts. South Carolina elected not to redraw its district map. Georgia has made the same decision. Mississippi has made the same decision. This further makes it clear that all three of those states have the ability to go in and redraw their maps. It also makes Florida's map far more likely, which was already redrawn, to be able to stand is going to fundamentally reconfigure much of what is going on in many of these southern states where racially gerrymandered districts had been the law of the land for the past couple of generations. So this will have not only a big impact coming up in the fall, potentially, depending on how close this ends up being, but also I think is going to be quite significant when you look at Mississippi, South Carolina, and Georgia redistricting. This is a story worth paying attention to for 2028. And here is the bigger picture story that I think is significant, Buck. Once the 2030 census comes down, the Democrat pathway to a majority in the House, if they continue to run with the same party ideals with which they are imbued right now, almost becomes a mathematical impossibility. And what you say, what do we mean by that, Clay? The population that is surging into states like Florida, where Buck is, Tennessee, where I am, Texas, where our biggest audience is, among others, red state populations are soaring, and this is going to have a transformative impact when the new census comes out, not only in the House, but also for the Electoral College, where the pathway for Democrats to win by running the table in Wisconsin, Michigan, and Pennsylvania, for instance, is going to cease to exist.
1: When do you want to talk about Scott Pelley getting his ass booted from 60 Minutes?
0: Because
1: that was fun.
0: You might want to dive into that. I love this.
1: Yes, your political analysis and of the map is astute, and we're going to be getting more and more into that, of course, as we get closer to the actual election, which is going to be pivotal. And I have the greatest hope that Trump is able to help corral the Republicans and the party such that they maintain the House and the Senate. Because otherwise, as we know, it's just they jam up the president as much as they can. If they get the House, they're going to impeach him again. It's just going to be a mess. Doesn't mean that there's not a lot that will still be done and accomplished. It just means that things will get, messier. In the meantime, 60, do you want to do 60 Minutes? Or if you have more political stuff, I'm not
0: I wanted to make sure that we mentioned that ruling because I think it's gotten kind of snowed under with all of the election results coming in last night, and I do think it's really significant. I love this 60 Minutes story because this is the 60 Minutes reporters are, I think, the most arrogant and lacking in basic comprehension of the modern media environment of almost anyone out there. This guy, Pelly, 60 Minutes, makes millions of dollars a year to do a few stories a year. And I think this is significant too, Buck. The only reason anybody watches 60 Minutes is because they put it on right after the NFL games. Anybody who, like me, spends a lot of time watching the NFL games, they start advertising 60 Minutes. Buck, they could put me doing a flute recital on CBS right after the NFL, and I would have tens of
1: millions
0: of viewers.
1: We got to give the ladies something to look at. I mean, shirtless. Yeah. Shirtless flute, Clay, I think, gets millions of views after the Super Bowl.
0: Tens of millions of viewers right after the NFL. So they're so cocky about how many people watch 60 Minutes, and nobody ever points out, yeah, because they put it on right after the NFL game.
1: Clay, we've seen this with so many of these people who they become their egomaniacs, and they have no sense of humility about the fact that they're incredibly, I mean, Jimmy Kimmel is one of them, for example. I know that's on the comedy side, allegedly. But these people are handed massive platforms. Now, just to clear the air, by the way, somebody might say, oh, well, you guys are here and like Rush built. First of all, we always say Rush built this house that we are in, and we honor him and we appreciate him. And Rush taught me how to do radio over many years of listening to him. And I used to fill in for Rush and all that. But also, Clay independently had a successful radio. Is like trench warfare. Every station, every ratings period, you have to prove yourself. Clay had a successful show in the morning. I had a successful show in the evening, and they combined us. Nobody just sort of said out of nowhere, hey, you haven't been doing this for over a decade and gotten proven results day in and day out and blah, you know, and shown what, you know, we're just going to give this to you. Like Trevor Noah, the best example of this, by the way. Never even heard of this guy. And they hand him The Daily Show. Now, I understand with some of these people at CBS, you'll say, well, they've been in this for a long time. Yes, they happen to be able to be in a place where they had a tremendous built-in audience, a lot of resources, and they're in a very fortunate position, but they're incredibly replaceable. And that's the part of this, Clay, for media personalities that they don't get at all. In this current era, it's either the platform or the talent most of the time that is drawing the eyeballs. And Scott Pelley just sounds like the most pompous douchebag on the planet, honestly.
0: Yes.
1: And that is, I think, the proper term for him. He is so wildly in love with the importance of the work that he's done at 60 Minutes. And there's no also, Clay, accountability for these clowns. The so-called elite journalist types from 60 Minutes is probably the best example of this, but other places too. They destroyed the public's faith in what they do. No one believes them anymore. No one thinks they're unbiased anymore. And he went in there and basically told his boss, screw you, I don't have to listen to you. Well, guess what? When you do that, you get fired.
0: Yeah. I saw all the reporting around this. For people who don't know, they hired a new producer basically to run the show. They had their first meeting, and this guy showed up and denigrated and insulted his boss in front of the whole group for the first meeting. The boss had previously reached out to everybody individually and said, hey, can we meet? Can we talk about how to make the show better? After that event, he then reached out again and said, hey, can we start back over? Can we go have a meeting? And he's refusing to do it. They're going to try to turn this guy into a free speech warrior because that's what they do. But for all of you out there that are employed, if you showed up at an all-hands meeting after refusing to meet with your new boss, you insulted him in front of everybody in the meeting. He then reached out and asked you to meet again, and you refused to do so. What do you expect is going to happen? Now, Pelly, I think, Buck, in this situation, wanted to get fired, but I think what you're laying out is really significant here. Pelly comes from a world where you get a job, and that job makes you a star. And there used to be a lot of jobs like that in media. Hey, I'm going to put you on the nightly news. And the reality is any warm body, they could have put 20 people in that chair and they would have done fine. The internet, really, which is where I came from, where you came from, is a really knockdown, drag out meritocracy where you have to grind to develop any kind of audience. And the top-down world of, hey, I'm going to give you an anchor chair and pay you millions of dollars a year to do. How many stories a year does Scott Pelley do? Probably 5 or 6. I mean, it's one of the cushiest jobs on the planet. And these guys all act like they are heroes. He said he was in combat.
1: Yes, in his that was the next thing.
0: Trying to defend himself, Buck, in Afghanistan and Iraq. He's a friggin' guy with a camera.
1: He observed people in combat and not really in the
0: actual dangerous
1: course of their combat. A lot of the time, these guys would show. I saw them because I was there too. By the way, I observed combat. I had to carry a gun and was technically a combatant, but I did not get in combat myself. That is a different. I was on a helicopter where they started shooting at people, but I wasn't shooting, so I was observing. Point being, this guy is a loon in terms of his love of self. I mean, his narcissism is pathological, and I just think it's also the last gasp of this overpaid, sorry, boomers, boomer generation of TV news star in an era where now everyone, the expectation is, whether you like someone's content or not, you know, Clay, we got used to doing this business. You sit at a microphone and go.
0: Yeah.
1: There was no video when I started, no video when you started. And, you know, that's now a piece of it, too. So maybe it's you sit at a webcam and a microphone and you go. And can you be worth people's time? A lot of these, Dan, I worked for Dan Rather as an intern, but I worked for Dan Rather for 6 months. Let me tell you, he is a stupid blowhard and not a guy that you would want to spend any time with or around. That's reality. These guys were getting paid millions and millions of dollars. And they really deluded themselves into thinking that that wasn't based on their relationships with the TV execs at these corporate media outlets who liked them and just sort of kept writing the checks for them. But it was because they were so important and irreplaceable. Look at them. You know, where's the huge Brian Williams project since he got booted from NBC?
0: Don Lemon is just kind of floundering around. He got charged with crimes. Here's a funny example of this. Brandi Kruse, and I might be mispronouncing her last name, posted, and this is similar to what you were just talking about with Dan Rather, Buck. I was an intern at CBS News when Pelley would fill in for Katie Couric on the evening news. I watched in the control room one day as he directed them to slowly push the shot in on him as he took his glasses off. It was so fake. I've remembered it for 15 years. I was kind of laughing about this because you think like the news guy is like such a big deal. I'm getting serious now. Let me take my glasses off.
1: They're basically anchors. Yeah. I mean, sorry, actors rather.
0: Yes.
1: Anchors are essentially, especially in this kind of a role, are actors. And also I might add, in this era of media too, the era that you and I grew up in, you had other jobs, I had other jobs before doing this too. A lot of these guys have never known anything other than the warm embrace of the lib corporate news media apparatus that they've been able to become very financially successful and become very famous in. But I'll tell you this too. When I worked at CBS Evening News, the people in there were horrible.
0: Yeah.
1: I actually was. People ask me, they're like, well, you worked there and then you went into like Middle Eastern studies and did the CIA thing. Yeah, because the people that I came across at CBS Evening News, for the most part, there were young staffers there who were really like, they were nice people and they were trying to start their careers. But the more senior people and the overall, and Dan Rather, and the overall ethos of that place took itself way too seriously. People were nasty to each other. People were jerks in the control room, jerks outside of the control room. And that was by the way, that's CBS Evening News, everybody. So I had some real personal experience of this. And I came out of, Dan Rather, I think, was making $7 million a year in 2000 when I was working there. I just knew that because I was there and people talk about it, which would be like making $15 million a year now.
0: Oh, yeah.
1: And I just remember being like, you could replace him with 50 people tomorrow and nobody would even notice. And he's a jerk. And then the National Guard document story happened. Whoops.
0: Well, I mean, I think that's the lesson of 60 Minutes is what they're trying to do is recognize that they're not going to forever have the great time slot right after the NFL. If you put 60 Minutes at 8 p.m. at night, nobody would watch it. And again, the benefit of getting that job and also having the opportunity to talk in that situation and being totally without knowledge for how replaceable you are is absolute perfection here to me.
1: Wasn't it 60 Minutes? Was it Leslie Stahl who did the whole thing with Trump where she's like,
0: oh, yeah.
1: We can't say that, yeah, sir, they said that they spied on you.
0: They, they claimed that the overall Hunter Biden laptop was impossible to verify and it was all made up. Yeah. And he said, no, I mean, he's right. It's all there. It's all 100% accurate.
1: Just a propaganda outfit. By the way, God bless Barry Weiss. Good luck to you. Clean it up. She's going to try to make it worth watching. She's going to try to make it a place where they do interesting stories that people who want to know stuff about what's happening can go. Instead of smug lib propaganda for boomers who have been watching these clowns and have no interest in actually figuring out what's really going on in politics, in the world, and anything, bunch of libs. Anyway, I'm going to let you in on something. 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

0: show. Nice time in D.C. The Normally podcast threw me a book party. Carol Markowitz and Mary Catherine Hamm. A lot of fun.
1: How was the book party? How'd the book party go?
0: It was great. Dr. Oz came by.
1: Nice.
0: Sebastian Gorka came by. Dr. Gorka. A bunch of fun folks. Lots of great people. A lot of Daily Wire and Daily, Signal and Daily Call. A lot of dailies. Daily Wire, Daily Signal, Daily Call. A lot of people came by. But as I was, so it was a great party, and thank you to the Normally podcast for putting it on. And also, go get your copy of Manufacturing Delusion because the book is great. Play. I was on a flight this morning, and I was waiting to go to the bathroom, and I saw the stewardess, and the stewardess looked at me, and I was like, oh, I just realized I can't stand here. She's like, oh, I know who you are. I listen every day. I'm not going to say anything because I know what you say about stewardesses who are mean, and I want to be one of the nice ones.
1: That's great.
0: And I was like, all right, another satisfied listener. I'll take it.
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4: A trio of cabinet members on Capitol Hill. Lisa Brady, Fox News. It's the second day in a row for Secretary of State Marco Rubio as Democrats question the president's Iran strategy.
5: Yes or no? Did you warn President Trump before the Iran war began that this conflict would drive up cost on gas, food, travel?
4: Rubio telling New York Congressman Gregory Meeks.
6: The president and the full administration was aware that there would be consequences to action, but the consequences of Iran having a nuclear weapon were worse.
4: Rubio also defending the latest U.S. strikes on Iran as defensive, saying Iran targets commercial ships in the Strait of Hormuz, faces U.S. retaliation on drones and launchers, and then fires on regional targets.
7: And overnight, Iran attacked Kuwait and Bahrain with missiles and drones. At least one person was killed and more than 60 wounded.
4: Fox's Trey Yingst in Tel Aviv. There was significant damage to Kuwait's international airport.
7: CENTCOM released a statement saying that an additional wave of Iranian drones attempting to attack U.S. forces in Kuwait failed to impact intended targets tonight.
4: President Trump still offering reassurance on efforts to make a deal with Iran while also admitting frustration with Israel's prime minister at times, confirming to the New York Post's Pod Force One podcast he did tell Bibi Netanyahu he's crazy during a call Monday.
8: He said they do work well together, though, that they are both wartime leaders.
9: I wouldn't say angry. I was a little bit perturbed at his constantly fighting with Lebanon. You know, at some point I said, Bibi, we got to stop this.
8: Iranian officials have made it clear they will not work to reach a deal if fighting in Lebanon continues. President Trump said if they reach a deal, that's fine. And if not, they can, quote, do it the other way.
4: Fox's Jessica Rosenthal. Meantime, the U.S. Treasury chief facing questions about the economy on Capitol Hill, where the Homeland Security Secretary is spending a second day facing pushback on ICE operations. 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

0: Second hour of Clay and Buck kicks off right now. Thanks for being here with us, everybody. Our friend Miranda Devine of the New York Post and Podforce One. She's a great lady. Clay and I both like, you've met her in person a few times, right, Clay? Have you? You guys have hung out, right? Yeah, yeah. I've had some drinks.
1: Oh, yeah, she's Miranda. Awesome.
0: Great stories. We're big Miranda Devine fans here. She had a very nice, some people are saying, with your favorite president, a very nice sit down with President Trump. They covered some important topics here. First off, on the, I saw you tweet on this earlier. On this Mojtaba, or a little Mo, as you call him,
1: the gay Ayatollah,
0: the gay Ayatollah. You know, I start to worry about this, Clay. I don't want you to end up on some like IRGC list, all right, buddy? You keep calling him little Mo.
1: There doesn't seem to be that much pushback on the idea that he's gay. It's kind of a surprise to me, because I would think being an Iranian religious cleric, it's not really well accepted if you happen to be gay.
0: I'm just saying. I don't want, you know, I actually used to work at a place where people that I knew ended up on like Al Qaeda hit lists. That actually happened. And so, you know, nothing happened. They're fine. But it was a little eerie to see your name turn up on a, mine didn't, you know, which I guess I wasn't important enough, but I knew some people who did. And, you know, that's, you know, because they'll put these threats out there on the internet and stuff like that. Nonetheless, I don't want you getting in too much trouble with the IRGC with your gay Ayatollah comments, okay? That's all I'm saying. Nonetheless, Trump says that he would like to meet Lil Mo. This is Cut 7. This is from Pod Force One with Miranda Devine. Play it.
2: So we had various levels of people, and the first set is gone, the second set is gone, part of the third set is gone, and the people we're dealing with, we know they're the people that are leading the country.
3: Is it the gay Ayatollah?
2: He's involved, absolutely.
3: Really?
2: Yeah, I think they have a lot of respect for him.
3: So is he's compos mentis, he's not sick in hospital in a coma as we've been
2: Well,
3: told?
2: I don't know, I haven't had the privilege of meeting him, but I'm not hearing he's doing great. You're doing better. If you believe the stories, he's, you know, missing a lot of different parts.
3: Who's making the decisions?
2: Well, they say he is giving approval because that's the way it has been for a long, long time.
3: Mm.
2: His father and then him, I guess it's a succession. But we seem to be getting along quite well.
3: Would you like to meet him or meet any of the Iranians in person?
2: I've never thought of it, actually. It's a very good question. I'll think of it. Yeah, I'd like to meet him. I'd like to meet everybody. I'd like to meet him. We probably will meet at some point, depending on how it all works out.
0: A couple things, Clay, real quick here. Did Miranda say the gay Ayatollah?
1: I think she did. Yeah. Yeah. I mean, it's kind of widely discussed. I think the New York Post was the first paper, if I remember, to actually put out that Iran's Ayatollah might be gay. And that was one reason that they didn't necessarily want him as the successor. And then there was the decision made that he should be the successor. And then lots of people, Buck, don't know where he is or even if he is still alive. So this is one of the big challenges, I think, is communicating in general with whoever is making decisions inside of Iran. I'm not even sure we officially know. And in the meantime, that's also why it takes so long to go back and forth with different versions of what's going to happen here. So on the Strait of Hormuz, I was doing a bunch of reading on the Strait of Hormuz, as one does, and I do think one of the signature elements of this discussion, which you and I have kind of hit on quite a bit, is who's going to send their ships back in. It's one thing for these ships to get out of the Strait of Hormuz and be given the ability to take their cargo wherever they want to go around the world. Buck, if you suddenly were not a radio show host, and you were in charge of international shipping, do you think maybe you would pick a route that didn't involve the Strait of Hormuz if you had been captured, effectively held hostage in the Strait of Hormuz for months? Do you think it might be hard to find a crew that wants to go back into the Strait of Hormuz? A lot of discussion about getting the ships out, and that's important. My question is, who's ever going back? That seems like an awful potential risk to take if your ship is making money based on transiting goods the danger of being stuck there is pretty substantial. And there was a huge write-up about Lloyd's of London and how much we remember when I talked about the insurance premiums and we had all the insurance agents calling in and everything else. I still think this is going to be a massive part of the story because the insurance premiums have skyrocketed, as you would well imagine, at Lloyd's of London for any of these ships. Are they even getting right insurance premiums to let ships go back into the Strait of Hormuz, given what we've already seen and done?
0: I will tell you, the word from the White House, having just been in D.C. and talked to some folks who are very involved on the national security side, they are not worried at all. They feel very confident that Trump has got this, and it's all going to work out. I mean, that really is the word, the vibe, whatever, the party line, all the rest of it. So I did not sense they are approaching this with any concern. I think that their view is, or I should say their view is, from the White House, that Trump is going to get what he wants out of this and everyone just needs to give more time and be patient. We'll see. I'm not, you know, because I'm just telling you what the word from the White House is. The second I say this, we're going to get people like, do you know what I paid for gas this morning? I'm like,
1: I will say,
0: probably a lot.
1: Gas prices have come back down. I think I know they're under $4 where I am, because that's what I paid this past weekend. But I also know that nationwide, I think the price of gas is back down to around $4.21-ish. $4.31, something in that neighborhood, average gas prices now, which I was going to get into this at the top of the third hour, but in addition to doing all my research on the Strait of Hormuz, I was looking at all the data on how things have gone in the first several years, purely from an economic perspective, because we got into that real discussion yesterday, which I still think is a big and significant one about why consumer confidence is so low. And you can say, okay, well, there's different things. Gas prices are high. This is not the worst, not even close to the worst economy we've ever had in 50 years. So why is there this sort of national malaise? Yes, there's a certain segment of the population that hates President Trump. Let's say that's 40% of Americans that are just obsessed, that believe that he is uniquely evil. But and they're not going to be persuaded that anything is fine, even if suddenly they were all multimillionaires. They would still find a reason to dislike President Trump.
0: Can I just, Trump actually was, because I was telling you what the word from the White House is, kind of off, off stage, if you will. So I met with some people in D.C. and was talking to them. But here is Trump saying, when asked about this, specifically, how does he feel about the Iran situation? This is, again, on Pod Force One. This is 9. Hit it.
2: I think we're going to be in very good shape. We're in good shape right now. We have the blockade, which is amazing. Our Navy is great. Our military. We have the strongest military in the world. I built the military during my first term, and I'm using it during my second term. I didn't think I'd be using it this much, but we had a big success in Venezuela. That was over in one day. We have a great relationship with the people in Venezuela. The oil companies are moving in now with us. And that's been a tremendous success, even from the economic standpoint, the oil standpoint. But that was essentially much less than a one-day war and a great success. And we're having a very great success in Iran militarily.
3: So you think the blockade will still be in place by Labor Day?
2: I don't know. I mean, I think it could be, but I think it's unlikely. I think that we'll have it. I think this will resolve itself fairly quickly.
0: He's saying it will resolve itself fairly quickly. So there you go. take that as you will. The president seems unbothered by the situation. Doesn't seem like there's more urgency from him. It's just continued negotiations and the blockade is in place. So that is where that is. Something else, Clay, that came up here. I don't think we talked about this on the show. There was an Axios report that Trump called Netanyahu and said, you are bleeping crazy. And he was asked about this, and I want you to hear his response to being asked directly about it. Play 6.
3: You were angry with him. You said, are you effing crazy? What are you effing doing? I helped you stay out of jail. Is that true? Did you speak to him in those terms?
2: I did. I wouldn't say angry. I was a little bit perturbed at his constantly fighting with Lebanon. You know, at some point I said, BB, we got to stop this. We got to stop it. But I have a very good relationship. We've done well together. He always says, we could never have done it, but everybody knows that we could have never done it without the United States. But I've worked very well together. I like BB a lot, and I've worked very well with him. We had I'm a wartime president. He's a wartime prime minister, very important part of the world. And I think we've done, very well. We've gotten along very well together.
0: And I think he's like, look, we get a little hot under the collar, but I love the guy. It's all good. That seems to be the takeaway there.
1: I think this is funny only in the context of we have been told by many people on both the right and the left, because the anti-Jewish sentiment has certainly percolated from the left, but also from some elements of the right, that Trump is completely at the behest of Netanyahu. And there's tons of evidence, actually, which is the only logical story here, that Netanyahu actually has to do what Trump wants to do because America is the huge international power and Israel is not. So the whole idea of Trump only is acting at the behest of Netanyahu has always been crazy. And I wonder how they calibrate in their minds, those people who have made this argument, when Trump is just legitimately cursing and berating Netanyahu because of some of the choices Netanyahu is making that he doesn't support. There's 10 million people who live in Israel, roughly. There's 350 million people here. Our overall economic might and military might dwarfs Israel's. Anyone who was arguing that a country that's roughly the size of New Jersey was going to be dominating the decision-making of the United States, I always think was crazy. But these little evidence out here, I give credit for Miranda Devine getting that story out. I do think that Israel helped to convince Trump that there could be a regime change. I think that's true. But the idea that Israel is dictating to Trump what they can and can't do is absolutely, well, here's a good word for you.
0: We said this. We said this from the very beginning. No one dictates to Trump anything, okay? This is reality. Do I think that the reporting about Netanyahu pushing that there could be regime change and that the time was right for it is probably accurate? Yes. And did that end up being a good assessment? It was not a good assessment. But was that his honest assessment? That's, to each his own on the analysis there. But Trump believed, Trump was like, okay, I'll do that. I'll do that. There wasn't some leverage. There wasn't some special button that Netanyahu could hit where it goes, oh, okay, Trump will do whatever. That button doesn't exist. And we said that from the very beginning. Trump is going to do what Trump is going to do. And he acted as he thought was in the best interest of this country as commander in chief. And he seems very still at peace with the decision. Even though the perhaps delay in some of this has got some people a little bit concerned, but we'll see. We'll see how it. We're going to look into this, as Trump says. We're going to look at this. 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

0: Welcome back in, Clay and Buck. I know you were optimistic off the top, Buck, but this has been shared by Roxanne Hodge, who is called in with us yesterday. The official California election results page says it will take 37 days to count the votes in California right now. This is just utterly ridiculous on all fronts. And in the meantime, I was just telling Buck off air, there has been no movement since I woke up this morning in any tallies coming from California in both the mayor's race and also in the governor's race. Basically, the counting, at least the tally that I am seeing, has been effectively frozen for all morning into what is now the afternoon. I know it's, 11:25 or 10:25, I guess, in California right now. So I get that there is that it's still morning out there, but this is bonkers. And the longer this goes on, regardless of what your politics are, this is awful for trust in results in any way. And if I were Spencer Pratt or I was Steve Hilton, I mean, these guys are living in a sort of never-ending world of uncertainty as they try to figure out whether they're advancing into this new this runoff or not. And it may end up being very close. Maybe it doesn't matter as much when there's a 10 or 15 spread in what the outcome is, but likely for both Steve Hilton and advancing into the final two, and also for Spencer Pratt, this is going to be a relatively close race on both fronts, given how many people are running. I will say, and I think we had a talk back on this, but Katie Porter, remember her, Buck? She got 5% of the vote.
1: Yeah. She's just ready to throw a big vat of boiling hot potatoes at all the voters of California right now. Not a surprise. Very upset at them.
0: And nationwide, by the way, that's a reference if you forgot what Katie Porter did. Nationwide, this could matter because the overall House, as happened in 2022, is likely going to come down to what the results are in California. And we're not going to know who the head of the House is, like which party won the House potentially for a month, as everybody just kind of sits around and waits on California to slowly be able to tabulate all these results. It's unacceptable. And to me, it's also symptomatic, Buck, of the just utter collapse of California as a desirable place to live. They can't even count votes. They counted votes faster. They counted votes faster back in the 19th century than they are managing to do right now.
1: That would seem to be not fast enough.
0: Yes, and also a sign of things going in reverse in a very significant way, that we're taking longer to count now than we used to back over 100 years ago. Cozy Earth makes the most comfortable sheets and bedding I've ever experienced. 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
3: News. I'm Chris Foster. President Trump says Iran's badly injured supreme leader is involved in peace talks.
4: He is giving approval. I'd like to meet everybody. I'd like to meet him. I think we probably will meet at some point, depending on how it all works out.
3: the president on the New York Post Pod Force One podcast. One person is killed, dozens injured in an Iranian drone attack on Kuwait's main airport. Republican Steve Hilton leads the California governor's race with about 60% of the votes counted.
5: Everyone can see we're going in the wrong direction. We can offer Californians a new direction.
3: Democrats Javier Becerra and Tom Steyer are in second and third at this point. The top two advance to the general election. Los Angeles Mayor Karen Bass survives her primary.
6: Over these last 3.5 years, we have laid a foundation, and we're going to build on that foundation.
3: She'll face Republican Spencer Pratt or another Democrat, Mitch Romney. 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
8: He sang the part of the prince.
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8: Singer-songwriter Peebo Bryson has died just days after suffering a stroke. The 8-time Grammy nominee was known for his chart-topping Disney collaborations, including A Whole New World, his 1992 duet from the movie Aladdin with Regina Bell. It was the first song from an animated film to top the Billboard Hot 100. His duet of the title song from Beauty and the Beast with Celine Dion was also a hit. Bryson was 75. Michael Jackson, The Verdict is now streaming on Netflix.
10: I was juror number 8. What has to be proven is beyond a reasonable doubt. Can you doubt that happened?
11: The docuseries examines the late pop star's 2003 child molestation charges, the 2005 trial, and the media frenzy surrounding it all. It features key courtroom figures, including jurors, witnesses, accusers, and defenders from both the prosecution and the defense. Jackson was acquitted on all counts. I'm Tammy Trujillo.
8: Jimmy Kimmel says he's feeling a little bit defeated by the cancellation of The Late Show with Stephen Colbert. Kimmel tells Vulture that CBS's decision to drop the show was a troubling sign for late-night TV and for television in general. That's entertainment. I'm Daria Albinger.
12: Sunshine for this afternoon. Temperature around 80 degrees. Clear tonight, 55 to 60. Sunshine mid-80s tomorrow. Then on Friday, sunny, hot. High temperatures up around 90 degrees. And mostly sunny skies, hot conditions to start the weekend off on Saturday. High near 90. Mostly sunny, chance for more clouds, some late day showers, thunderstorms Sunday, 85 to 90. I'm staff meteorologist Bill Jackman on the Virginia News Network.
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0: Welcome back in here to Clay and Buck. So, had a lot of talk there about the situations that Donald Trump is handling. He's got a whole range of things on his plate, as the commander-in-chief would tend to. Something else that's going on here, though, Clay. I know you talked about it. Yes, what would you have?
1: We got a caller who was calling in to update us on the amount of time it's going to take to count. She called in with us the other day.
0: Let's do it.
1: Roxanne Hoge, I believe. You can let me know if I'm pronouncing your last name correctly or not. I saw you just tweet, and I had the team reach out to you. 37 days is the current tracker of how long it's going to take for all of these California votes to be tabulated.
2: Oh, yes, sir. It's Hoge, rhymes with rogue. But the most important thing is that, yes, California, for years, this predates COVID, this predates all the mail-in elections. They normally get 30 days. I don't know if they gave themselves a holiday boost for the 4th of July, but we are looking at a timeline that we will not have certified results until July 10th.
0: That's insane. That's insane. Why can you try to help us understand, Roxanne? Cool name, by the way. Why is that the way? Like, how can anyone think that that's okay?
2: Well, I think, and I'm getting inside their minds. Now they've always taken a very long time to add in the mail-in ballots, and now that we've gone to all mail-in, so even if people drop off their ballots on election day at a vote center, they count as mail-in. They give 7 days for ballots to arrive. But even before that, like last night, the first batch of results we got weren't from the electronic vote machines in vote centers. One would think that you can tabulate that. Like, you could go on Twitter/X right now, put up a survey that lasts 12 hours, and when the survey closes, you would see the results. I honestly do not understand why the electronic vote tabulation takes so long. If you look at the registrar of voters in Los Angeles, which they do a good job, but I don't know if it's union breaks, what it is, they are going to do updates. There's going to be an update today that's going to be reported at 4 p.m. Pacific, and then we don't get another one till tomorrow at 4 p.m. And then Friday, like, they're keeping banker's hours for something that's incredibly important.
1: This is important, too. You said, and I don't remember, you correct me if I'm wrong, I don't remember in the 90s or the early 2000s that there was this issue with California votes being tabulated. And Buck is in Florida right now. Obviously, all of us remember what happened in Florida in 2000 when it took forever to decide who won that state. And Florida fixed everything. And now, a couple of hours after Florida is done with the votes, they shut down the ballots. We know exactly what the results are. It's instantaneous. When did California start doing this? And obviously, it's intentional. Their idea is, this is going to allow us to get a higher voter participation rate, I'm sure is what they're saying. But this is, I think, frankly, inexcusable and indefensible to the rest of the country. And I know for many Californians as well.
2: Well, it's been going on for at least a decade. I don't know if you guys remember, Congresswoman Young Kim was declared a winner, went to D.C., did her freshman orientation in Congress, and then, too bad, so sad, was replaced. And that was back in 2018 or 2020, I think. It happened, you know, with Rick Caruso in the L.A. mayoral race. Oh, yay, he won. And then all the other ballots come in. And in terms of them claiming that we've increased turnout, I mean, right now, you know, L.A. County is looking, maybe if we're lucky, we'll hit 25-28% turnout. But that's the crazy thing. We don't even know what the denominator of votes cast will be for a full week.
1: It's crazy.
0: So how are you feeling about, not forget about the vote counting part of it, because that's obviously a mess, but from what we've seen so far, are you optimistic given the strong initial showing from Steve Hilton and from Spencer Pratt? What's your sense of it?
2: I'm cautiously optimistic, but what I'm really happy about is that we are now going to have conversations about the best way to run something. The fact that Karen Bass couldn't win outright when Democrat politicians here who are incumbents just skate. They normally just, nobody cares. They just skate. The fact that he has opened up a flank that's going to be a, like, do you like up on the streets? Because that's what you're going to vote for. And that conversation will take place with great sunlight and attention, because Spencer is brilliant at getting that. And then the same thing with Steve Hilton. You cannot be making the argument, as Becerra is trying to, that California needs fixing and I'm the guy to fix it when your party broke it.
1: No doubt. If these results were to hold, Buck was being the optimistic one for a change off the start of the show today. How optimistic are you that Steve Hilton and Spencer Pratt, now in one-on-one runoffs, would be able to reach across and bring in some traditional Democrat voters? Are you optimistic that would occur? Because, again, finally you're down to a head-to-head if these guys can officially get the nod to advance to the runoff.
2: I am 100% optimistic, and I don't just say that because I'm cheerleader for the party officially. I have seen with my own eyes Democrats coming out for Spencer and for Steve. There were even Democrats who donated to the Republican Party of LA County to help spread the word and get out the vote of our, you know, we're only just under 15% of the electorate in the city of LA, but they wanted to make sure that we have a real conversation and that we can actually have good governance. The people who keep talking about, you know, experience, well, the experience that we've seen so far has driven us into the ground. And I say this as someone from a third world country. I drive from the airport to my family home in Kingston on nicer streets than I do from LAX to my home in North Hollywood.
3: I'm just wondering, and maybe the answer is much longer. How long does it take, like in Jamaica, to count election ballots?
2: Pretty much a day. Now, to be fair, we'll have a much better idea in 2 weeks. I mean, you know, it takes 37 days to certify, but really, they're going to jam, you know, 2 weeks in, we'll really know what we're looking at.
1: This is just insane. Well, thank you for the update. Will you please keep calling in and updating us as these counts continue? Because I know I speak for a lot of people out there who voted for Steve Hilton and who voted for Spencer Pratt and say, I know how this this story is going to end. I've lived through it before. Democrats keep counting till they get the numbers they need.
2: It's a little bit like Lucy with the foot, you know, Charlie Brown and Lucy with the football, but I have faith.
1: Thank you.
3: We like your
1: call.
3: Faith. Thank you so much for the call. Thanks for the update. Got such great California listeners. Clay, can I take us now to the other side of the country?
1: Yes.
3: Maine, where I'm just going to tell you guys this. I don't think it's happened yet. I have been told by my people, because I know people, that there's going to be some Plattner stuff coming down today. I don't think the story has dropped yet, but more stuff and possibly some very damaging stuff about this. Or I should say, alleged, what's the right word? I am told it will be very damaging stuff. How about that? And
1: potentially knock him out of the race, damaging stuff is what you have been told is coming.
3: This is what I have been told by people who know these things. Now, that's not a guarantee. And sometimes people get this, you know, until you're, now it's coming from the New York Times, I might add, is where it is expected to drop. So remember, this is pro-Democrat media. And you have to wonder, okay, well, what's their approach going to be with this? But at least you have here Senator John Fetterman, who, and some of you like to remind us, does vote with Democrats like 90% of the time, but he does say things that annoy Democrats, and occasionally he'll vote with Republicans, so there's that. Here he is on the Graham Plattner for Senator situation, 25, hit it.
4: What kind of a creeper has been on a decade on a platform like Kick and send a dozen explicit kinds of messages and who knows what else?
5: Would it be better for Democrats if he was not the candidate here?
4: All I'm saying, it's like, you know, when I was growing up, if someone had a clear Nazi tattoo on them, you probably could conclude that there's a Nazi sympathizer. How, you know, at some point, are you going to continue to defend that or dismiss that?
3: Yeah. That's a tough one. By the way, the Nazi tattoo thing, I think, is going to be a whole lot more defensible, at least politically, than what I'm hearing is likely to come out about Blattner in the next 24 hours, if not in the next few hours, Clay. So what do Democrats do here? I mean, remember, Swalwell just got knocked out. They had Becerra. So see, what you have to keep in mind is, yes, it was Democrats who took down Swalwell. Well, it was really women who came forward and told their stories, but Democrat media covered it. But they had a plan B, and Becerra is now either number one or number two. Well, for the time being, I know we can't really say, but he's clearly a leading contender and a former Obama guy. So they had a plan B. What's the plan B if Blattner gets just
1: Janet
3: blastered?
1: Mills. They're going to go right back to Janet Mills, who is the current governor. That's who Schumer endorsed. So they thought that Janet Mills had a better chance of winning than Graham Blattner did. And that's why I think all these stories are coming out right now. They're trying to KO him before the primary is Tuesday. This is crazy stuff. And again, I think it's Swalwell 2.0. I think there's an element of Joe and Kamala and the way that whole Biden-Kamala switch went down, because I think they want to knock Graham Blattner out of this race before Tuesday. Remember, and we've talked about this on the program before, I don't know when it started, but you don't drop out anymore. You suspend your campaign. It's like you're just kind of hanging there, like you haven't quite said, hey, I'm out. You're waiting to see if some sort of chaos is going to drop. And Janet Mills recently came back out. I don't know if we have that audio. I know we had it yesterday. And she said, Buck, to answer your question, I think she's letting it be known, she made a big deal of saying, I didn't drop out. I just suspended my campaign. So she is there and is ready to resume the campaign if there is the force out of Blattner. And I think the fear that they have, Buck, is that Susan Collins is going to beat a wounded Blattner. And so they're trying to KO him. The fact that it's coming from the New York Times, Tommy Lahren sent me a message. She said, you know, it's like, remember the horror movie back in the day where that you would get like the dun dun dun, the phone call is coming from inside the house. You remember that horror mm-hmm. story back in the mm-hmm. day? It's like, you know, babysitters
3: well,
1: downstairs.
3: That's like Scream,
1: phone.
3: Right? Doesn't yeah. that happen in Scream? And they realize, you know, because I can see you, you know, with the scary voice.
1: Well, he's outside. I'm a Scream expert. He's outside the house.
3: Whatever.
1: But,
3: close.
1: But the concept is back in the day, babysitters downstairs, somebody keeps calling, she keeps hanging up, and then she calls the police and they say, you need to get out of the house right now. And she says, why? And they say, because that call is coming from upstairs in your house. This is the call coming from inside. So they are threatening Graham Blattner. I would imagine, Buck, there's probably phone calls going on behind the scenes now where if you drop out, maybe these stories aren't released that are as damning as they would be if you refuse to drop out. So I think this is a mess. I would pay attention to it. I think it is significant. And just FYI. So I like your call, Buck. If you look at the prediction markets, Susan Collins is almost favored now to win that main seat. The money has been pouring in on her, which suggests to me people think that Blattner is a wounded candidate as we get ready for that that Tuesday primary next week. Also, I'd point out, Buck, the Blattner campaign put out a new poll saying everything is fine. We're not losing any support at all. And they weren't up very much. And that's an internal campaign. It just kind of feels like we got the panic that is underway. We'll dive into all that and more when we come back. In the meantime, if you are a small business owner, and I know many of you out there are, including both Buck and me, and if you've had to deal with all the different paperwork that is regularly in front of you, let me tell you something. 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
9: When somebody comes here with a new idea, with something new, people will accept it. I remember when I opened Spago, for example, and we made this pizza with smoked salmon. Would I have made that in Milan or in Naples? 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
13: People frequently say to me, you know, I enjoy your newsletter, but I'd like to hear you say it into my ear. 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
12: Right. 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
12: 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We will be talking about ETFs, the world of investing. 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We'll probably talk about horses and dressage fair amount,
13: 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And, you know, we'll talk to people, maybe we'll have some guests on, and we'll answer some reader questions if you have any. I'm Matt Levine, the Money Stuff columnist at Bloomberg Opinion.
12: And I'm Katie Greifeld. I'm a reporter and an anchor with Bloomberg News.
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0: Welcome back in, Clay and Buck. We got a lot of talkbacks, a lot of different reactions rolling in from so many different perspectives out there. Let's go to some of these phone calls. Guys have been waiting a bit for a while. Dawn in Florida. Fire away, Dawn.
1: Hi, guys. Mad respect, first of all. Love you guys. First time getting through. Calling from the free state of Florida. And I just wanted to say that you know how Trump used to say too big to rig. So I feel like that's just what they're going to have to really hope for over there in California.
0: Yeah, well, that's asking I get a lot. That's asking a lot. Thank you. When they're going to continue to count votes for 37 days, I get nervous. Mike in Indiana's got a good question. Mike, fire away.
2: Hey, gentlemen, good afternoon. Thanks for taking my call. Clay, I hear you refer to the betting markets almost daily. And my question is, has any study been done about the predictive nature of those markets? Just how accurate are they in predicting the winner?
0: Well, thank you for the call. And look, I think they're still in progress. Polymarket and Kalshi are the two big ones that are legal. As the markets get bigger, they become more reliable. I have not seen an over 90% chance that has been wrong yet. It's over 90%. Now, for anybody out there that thinks probabilistically, if you get a 90% chance of something happening, there could still be 10% chance that the

0: to Rush Limbaugh. I think you guys are going to enjoy the clip that we have for you about the new nominee to be the next governor of Iowa. We'll talk more about 60 Minutes. And Buck, I've got a reason for optimism. Data.
1: To share. I need it. There I need go. It.
0: When we come back, final hour, Wednesday next.
2: 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Clay Travis and Buck Sexton. Keeping you connected 24-7. 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
9: Three staccato cries of Mayday and an eyewitness report of a mid-air explosion is about all that is known this morning of the British Columbia air disaster, which yesterday claimed 52 lives.
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12: Investigating the largest unsolved mass murder in Canada. Canadian Pacific, Flight 20.

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4: Homeland Security defending ICE. Lisa Brady, Fox News. As Secretary Mark Wayne Mullen spends a second day on Capitol Hill.
5: We enforce the law. And because they're doing so, it's racism.
4: Facing Democrat-led criticism over the treatment of immigrants.
6: The cruelty runs to the top of DHS, weaponizing the immigration system for your president and this administration racist grievances.
4: New Jersey Congresswoman LaMonica McIver has been indicted on federal charges accused of assaulting officers last year outside a detention center in Newark where recent protests have turned into violent confrontations.
5: I have no problem with people peacefully protesting. I believe in our First Amendment. Peacefully. Delaney Hall, I've had officers bit, hit, scratched. We had one get threatened they were going to kill him and his family. That's peaceful.
4: Mullen also denies mistreatment of detainees. Secretary of State Marco Rubio also spending a second day on the Hill for hearings on the State Department budget, focusing heavily on Iran after a ceasefire was tested again overnight. Rubio says that starts with Iran attacking a commercial ship.
7: The U.S. will respond to that attack by shooting down those drones that are trying to sink a commercial civilian vessel illegally and unlawfully. At that point, the Iranians will respond to that by targeting some facility in the region in retribution.
4: This time, Iran attacking sites in Bahrain and Kuwait, where drones killed one person, wounding dozens at the main airport. This year's first tropical storm has formed. Amanda, far out in the Pacific with no watches or warnings posted.
8: Forecasters at NOAA predict a strong El Nino will likely create more Pacific cyclones this summer while keeping the number potentially lower in the Atlantic.
4: Fox's Evan Brown. Amanda is about 1,500 miles out from the tip of Mexico's Baja California Peninsula. 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

0: Welcome back in, Clay and Buck. Okay, Buck. Yesterday, I was a bit of a Debbie Downer. I was sitting around looking at the data. Consumer confidence is low. Registering at the University of Michigan, basically the lowest in the last 50 years. Of late, when I go online and I post nice things, immediately somebody in the first comment, scroll down. That's great if you own stocks. By the way, you should own stocks even if you're starting at $5, $10, $15, $20. Build, teach yourself the value of growing with the best businesses in America. Make long-term decisions, 5, 10, 15, 20, even longer years into the horizon. But I decided, because one of our callers, I think it was a caller, might have been an emailer, might have been a talkbacker. I apologize for not remembering exactly her name, but I do remember it was a woman. She said, and we kind of dismissed it. She said, hey, you need to talk about the fact that the price of oil and gas was over $5 a gallon in June of 2022, 4 years ago. And Buck, you said, well, I think that's going to be a hard argument to make in the midterm here, because people are going to say Trump's been in office for 2 years. I'm not really concerned about what the situation was 4 years ago. But after she made that comment, and I was driving around, I mentioned that gas prices have started to come back down in my neighborhood. This past weekend, I paid $3.90 a gallon. So we're under $4 here in the Nashville area where I live. If you look, not every single gas station, right? I'm not speaking to what every gas station is in your neighborhood. And certainly the people in California are paying a lot more than the people in Texas are, for instance. But I did think it was instructive. I was thinking, like, why is there this national malaise? Why are so many people out there unhappy with the state of the economy? Why is confidence so low? And Buck, I decided, you know what? The worst economy in the last 15 years or so, I think it's fair to say, was actually June of 2022. This is leaving aside the fact that everything shut down for COVID. This is the fallout of COVID, everybody deciding, hey, we can spend trillions of dollars. There's no impact whatsoever. And I decided to go back in time and do a little bit of a research project and try to remind myself of what almost exactly 4 years ago we were dealing with. And here is what the data reflected for me, Buck, that I do think is pretty significant. The inflation rate in June of 2022 was 9.1%. 9.1% in June of 2022. Also, the price, an average price of gas nationwide was over $5. That is roughly 70% more, 70 cents more per gallon than we are paying right now, 4 years later, when everybody is saying, oh my God, gas prices. The murder rate was roughly 6.3% per 100,000. It now has dropped to 4 per 100,000. So in 4 years, we have gone from 9%, 9.1% inflation to, frankly, around 3. It's about 2.8 if you discount for the fluctuating price of oil and gas. We've gone from over $5 a gallon to down to about 4.20, and we have dropped the overall national murder rate from around 6 per 100 to around 4 per 100. That's a big decline. That's pretty extraordinary accomplishment. Simultaneously, the stock market, the S&P 500, has doubled since June of 2022. That means if you had a dollar in the market, you now got two. That's pretty incredible. And that's just in the last 4 years. Now, are there, and by the way, that doesn't even factor in that people were being fired for not getting the COVID shots, that we were still being lectured for not wearing masks. How is it possible that people today in 2026 have a lower level of consumer confidence than they did in 2022, despite the fact that everything is better? Is that a crazy question? There's some optimism for you, Buck. If you look, 4 years ago, you and I were on this radio program in June of 2022. murder rate skyrocketing, 9% inflation. The stock market was half of where it is right now and was down about 1,000 points from where it had been. And people were still getting fired for not getting the COVID shot. You were still getting lectured in some parts of America for not wearing a mask when you went into a restaurant. That was just 4 years ago. How is it possible that national consumer confidence is lower today than it was 4 years ago when everything is not just better, it's light years better in 2026 than it was in 2022? Is this crazy? Is that too much optimism to start off the third hour of a Wednesday with, Buck? This is what I was doing last night, research. I'm looking around. I'm like, all right, I want to look at the data. I want data, not feelings. Facts, not feelings, as our friend Ben Shapiro likes to say.
1: Why are human beings drawn to negativity? That's the, you know.
0: This is actually a big picture question.
1: No, it is, though. And I think that it is the only real answer to what you're saying. We are, and I'm going to go way deep here for a second, or way back for a second. We are a mammalian species that has been evolving for tens of thousands of years. And we have very much the same biochemistry with some tweaks and things here and there, but the same biochemistry that we did, Clay, when we had to be worried about saber-toothed tigers.
0: Yep.
1: When we had to, which I've always thought were particularly scary, the big teeth, all kinds of the short-faced bear, for example, which is like a grizzly bear on steroids. It's like a double grizzly bear, if you will. There are these things, whatever it was. Actually, other human beings was probably the single biggest threat that we faced. If you actually read about early mankind and tribes and how we interacted with each other, it wasn't very nice. But my point here is we have systems set up for anxiety to be a thing that preserves your life, for concern to be something that has to be at the front of your mind, because it used to be we got to be on our game and vigilant all the time so that we can survive. Now we have to remind ourselves to get off the couch, stop eating the pistachio ice cream, the most delicious flavor, turn Netflix off, go get some steps and you know, basically find things. Our brain now is finding things to be concerned with, to be unhappy with, to be anxious about. I think that this is a really big problem in just the modern world in general. I do think you're right about social media amplifying a lot of these things. I don't want to, like, to me, cigarettes are nothing but downside. So that's why I think social media actually has a lot of really beneficial uses. So maybe that's a little bit of my... So to your cigarettes point, I think the downside of social media was greatly underplayed and we didn't know, and we're still really figuring out what it is, especially for children. You and I didn't grow up with it, right?
0: It's yeah, I think thing. It's one reason we're a little bit psychologically healthier than some kids who did. I mean,
1: you know, Clay was graduating from college and like everybody was still doing Napster and, you know, it was a very different time. Very different time.
0: This is a big conversation, but I do think one reason that people roughly in our age groups are able to have success in media is we grew up without the internet, largely, many people in our age. But we are young enough that we learned how to use the internet. So we have actual real world life growing up experience, but then we also can translate that into how to communicate on the internet. And I think that's that hybrid, that bridge generation is actually particularly skilled in this space in a way that others might not be.
1: And so, but back to the overall thesis, I just think that if you can reason this out yourself, and I believe you'll come to the same conclusion. And this is also why people not only are drawn to negativity and also to conspiracy. Conspiracy is essentially interlocking series of extreme negativity, and like there's always this overarching they are going to get us, or there is some evil group that is doing all these terrible things that's going to keep getting more terrible. There's a reason why conspiracy, especially online, does so very well. And yes, I know some conspiracies a lot lately have actually come true, but in general, whether it's true or not, it automatically grabs your attention, right? And I think that human beings are hardwired in this way. We're meant to find negativity. We're meant to say, oh my gosh, there's a what's the most classic hackneyed thing you can see, Clay, on local news? The product you have in your house that's killing you that you don't even know about tonight at 11. You know, like this is, why does that work so well? And so to what you're saying about why people don't want to hear right now, and by the way, we might have had people who are like literally, you know, like, I'm going to listen to some country music now or turning off. Everything you're saying is true. I totally agree with you. And I think that it's important that people hear this the same way that I thought it was important to say Trump year one was just ass kicking for America. It was fantastic. Trump year two has been, you know, some bumps here and there, but overall, I think still going very well. And you want to enjoy these moments because they're not going to last. But a lot of people would rather just tell you everything is always screwed. Everything is always set against you. It's a way to get attention. It's a way to get people to believe you. And I think it just goes to the exploitation of our underlying hardware, which is to look for threats, look for the negative, look for the scary thing. And, you know, you part of wisdom and part of virtue is looking beyond those things and overcoming that and actually appreciating what is good. But already I feel like I'm boring people by agreeing that things are really good, actually, in a lot of respects in this country. In fact, I think you could argue that from on a material basis, there's no question that Americans are better off now than they have ever been on a material basis, not on a relative basis to their bills or whatever. I'm talking about, this is the Warren Buffett thing. The food you have, the medical care you have, the average size of, you know, the American house, the average access to AC and the internet and all these things, better now than it has ever been. People get pissed off when you say that. And if you want to win an election, you tell everybody, look at how bad everything is, and then you find the person to blame for it. So this is what we're up against.
0: The other part of this that I should have added on, more positivity, murder rates collapsing. A lot of people didn't believe that was possible. But also average lifespans have set an all-time record. So we are killing people less frequently than ever before, and we are living longer than ever before. Both of those are very positive. And for people out there that don't want to hear it, because to Buck's point, there is a proclivity for negativity. If it bleeds, it leads has been a phrase that I've heard my whole life, particularly when it comes to local news. Just compare to 2022. I also think, Buck, you were talking about the instinct for negativity, for bad news to be leading the news cycle more frequently. Here's another part about this I will say. It's not only that bad news leads, it's that retrospectively, we remember bad times nostalgically better than they are.
1: Oh, yeah.
0: Right? So many people have already forgot, or they don't want to live through and recollect what happened during COVID. And 2022, 9.1% inflation, the worst of my life, the worst for most of you if you're that you can remember if you're in the neighborhood of 50 or younger. If you're in that world, now nostalgically people are looking back on 22. So people are going to be mad at me for sharing all that data, but the S&P 500 has doubled in 4 years. The murder rate has dropped from 6 per 1,000 to 4 per 100,000. That's unbelievable. Inflation has gone from 9% to roughly 3%. Gas is nearly 70 cents cheaper per gallon than it was 4 years ago on almost this exact day in June. And the average lifespan is higher than it has ever been in the history of the United States. Things are actually trending very well in many different parts of American life. Now, people might not feel like they are.
1: Yeah, they're throwing tomatoes at you in their heads right now, buddy. You're getting tomatoed.
0: There is a difference between how people feel and what the reality of the numbers can reflect. We'll take some of your calls, some of your talkbacks. Also, I want to hit you with some more details on this Plattner story that is out there. Not yet what Buck said might happen, but we'll get to that and more. And I want to play for you what happened in Iowa. A big Rush Limbaugh fan is now nominated to run for governor. I think you guys are really going to enjoy that conversation when we play it for you from back in the day. But first, I want to tell you all about Sabre. Are you worried that when you have young kids, or maybe you have grandkids, and they're out late hours, maybe they're working summer jobs, Maybe you got a daughter who's going to a new college. Maybe you got a granddaughter who's going to be moving to a new city. And you want to know that she's going to be safe. 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
1: Clay, I like all the positivity that you were starting us off with today.
2: It's loaded lines with my positivity, by the way. Yeah, we can get to some of these in the second half of the program.
0: Here we go. Charles in Palm Beach County, Florida. What's going on, Charles?
3: Yes. How are you doing today?
0: We're good.
2: We're great. Thanks for you for listening.
0: Yeah, you're on.
3: Okay. Basically, I called because I heard you talking about how people are complaining because of the gas, because of this, because of that. But I remember when my grandmother used to talk to us about what they went through in the 30s, where they had to really make sacrifices, when they had to go without. And they sacrificed and went through that period of time knowing that there was going to be something better on the other side. But now people feel like, you know, if it gets a little tight or whatever, they want to complain, but they want to say, well, we need to cut back. We need to manage our money better. We're within our means. Hey, let's drive slower. Let's leave earlier. Let's make fewer trips. We can do things to adjust to the situation, knowing that this situation is not permanent. But now it seems like there's an attitude where nobody wants to make a sacrifice. Nobody don't want to persevere through anything difficult. We want easy street all the time. And the president can't make those changes. He has to make structural changes. Just like people talk about, well, about the tax. You can cut tax. That means the people who go invest and open up jobs and factories, everything can do that. And then there's more money in people's pocket. But they don't want to cut taxes because they want the government to grow or their business grow. I mean, the government to grow so that they can spend more money on nonprofit programs that really don't empower the people. It just keeps them enslaved to a system.
0: Charles, everything this is an incredibly saying, wise
2: yeah,
0: call. This
2: nodding along with everything. Thank you, Charles. We're going to a break. I agree with, I co-sign on everything that Charles just said.
0: I'm sad we have to go to a break. I was going to let Charles just do the next segment.
2: Charles can stay. Look, when we come back, this is, I will take more of your calls. A lot of you want to weigh in. I also think Charles hit on something significant, and I'm going to kind of build on it a little bit more when we come back about what the culture is nowadays and how it's changed some. We can't imagine what it's like to live in a nation constantly under attack with bombs raining down every day, thankfully. But a lot of people in Israel, well, that's their reality. And for those of us out there that are Christians, for those of us that are Jews that are trying to make the world a better and safer place, that's exactly what the IFCJ does. It's an American-based organization, the Fellowship of Christians and Jews. They've worked for over 40 years to try to make life better for people that need a lot of help. You can help them. You can join me in helping them by going to prayifcj.org to submit a prayer to people in need. That's prayifcj.org, prayifcj.org.
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5: News. I'm Therese Crowley. President Trump says he's getting along rather well with the new Ayatollah. Disfigured in U.S. strikes on Iran, joining on peace talks, telling the New York Post Pod Force One.
6: Would you like to meet him or meet any of the Iranians in person?
7: 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It's a very good question. I'll think of it. Yeah, I'd like to meet him. I'd like to meet everybody. I'd like to meet him. We probably will meet at some point, depending on how it all works out.
5: President Trump's pick for Iowa Governor Randy Feenstra edged out in the GOP primary by Zach Lahn, who aligned with the MAHA movement. California primary voters make a strong show for GOP candidate Steve Hilton, leading Democrat Javier Becerra for governor, and Republican Spencer Pratt running number two to Mayor Karen Bass.
8: Ready, you know, because I literally could not be more excited.
5: And the FBI shot a suspect dead at the Chase Bank building in Bakersfield, California. Hostages unharmed. 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
14: The White House says President Trump is pushing to lower drug prices for Americans. While speaking from the White House press room on Tuesday, Centers for Medicare and Medicaid Services Administrator Dr. Mehmet Oz announced that 160 more drugs would be added to the Trump RX website, which would make its total over 700.
15: Almost one in three Americans, when they go to a pharmacy to pick up a medication that their doctors prescribed for them, leaves empty-handed because they can't afford the medication, especially for branded products.
14: The president has touted the drug prescription website as part of his efforts to bring down healthcare prices. Oz called Trump RX a transparency site, adding that Americans are being given the opportunity to make important decisions when it comes to buying drugs. The U.S. is putting sanctions on Iran's largest cryptocurrency exchange. The Treasury Department said on Tuesday that Novatex was helping the Iranian government evade sanctions. The exchange is accused of processing hundreds of millions of dollars for Iran's central bank and the Islamic Revolutionary Guard Corps. The number of job openings jumped in April. Matt Mattinson reports.
16: The Labor Department says 7.6 million jobs were available, which is up about 700,000 from March. Analysts say the larger-than-expected increase is a sign the labor market is heating up. Job openings increased over the year by more than 500,000. According to the JOLTS report, professional and business services led the increase in available jobs in April.
14: Carnival Corporation is alerting nearly 6 million passengers following a massive data breach. Investigators say hackers infiltrated the cruise line's network back on April 14th, stealing names, birth dates, and passport numbers. Carnival officially confirmed the full scope last week and is now providing 2 years of free credit monitoring. And Amazon's Prime Day sales event is June 23rd through the 26th. It's a little earlier than usual, as the company generally holds Prime Day in July. Amazon says this year, groceries and household items will be a big focus for savings. Consumer and Business News, I'm Mark Mayfield.
17: Sunshine for this afternoon, temperature around 80 degrees. Clear tonight, 55 to 60. Sunshine, mid-80s tomorrow. Then on Friday, sunny, hot. High temperatures up around 90 degrees. And mostly sunny skies, hot conditions to start the weekend off on Saturday. High near 90. Mostly sunny, chance for more clouds, some late-day showers, thunderstorms Sunday, 85 to 90. I'm staff meteorologist Bill Jackman on the Virginia News Network.
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0: Welcome back in, Clay and Buck. I tried to be super optimistic. Doubled S&P 500. Murder rate has collapsed. Inflation has gone from 9 to 3%. Average lifespan has hit an all-time high. Infinitely better numbers since 4 years ago.
1: This is important. Because going back to my, you know, I actually took anthropology in college. So
0: yep.
1: I stayed at a Holiday Express last night. You know what I'm saying? I know some things about some stuff. It was actually economic anthropology, is what they called it. But Clay, in this example, before we get to these loaded lines, which I want to do, you are like the caveman who is telling everybody, oh no, it's fine. There's no saber-toothed tiger out there. And now, even if you are correct, people are going to get ticked off at you because they're like, what do you mean, buddy? Why am I going to listen to you? If you're wrong, I get eaten by a saber-toothed tiger. If I am freaked out and stay in the cave, we got a fighting chance if that thing comes in here. So my point is, not only do people get drawn to negative in commentary, but they get annoyed at people who push the positive. Because that's true. In this example, are the one telling them, come on, a short-faced bear, it's like a big puppy, no big deal.
0: Let me give you another good data point. I just saw this come across my thread. May in Baltimore, 8 homicides so far this year. That compares to 39 in May of 2020 and May of 2021. So what is that, a 80% decline in murders in Baltimore as an example of what we have seen since 2020? Let me hit you with one more idea, and then I'm going to go to these calls. I want you guys to think about this because I spend a lot of time thinking about it. When I was using social media and made the analogy that it's cigarettes mentally, it's like cigarettes for your brain, doesn't mean that there's not some benefit to it. But I think one reason why people are so unhappy, Buck, think about this, your anthropological background here. I think it's because the analogy I used was when we were growing up, Buck, you remember Robin Leach, Lifestyles of the Rich and Famous? You could probably do his voice well because I think you can.
2: He's got a 200-foot yacht waiting for him off the back of his incredible mansion.
0: You might be different because you lived in New York City. I didn't know anybody that was actually that rich, and I didn't know anybody certainly that was famous at all. My point on that is we watched television and we saw people, you could also say younger people, cribs back in the day, people who were super rich were removed from us. And let me also build on the analogy. People who were super attractive, Pamela Anderson, Carmen Electra, you run through any of those women, we knew we were probably never going to meet them. Nowadays on social media, people are exposed to wealth. They may have a friend who's wealthy. They may have a friend who's incredibly good looking. And they're constantly judging themselves by the best curated version of somebody else's life. And comparison is the thief of joy. And it leads to overwhelming, I think, dismay at your own life. You used to judge yourself by people that you actually knew and interacted with. Now you judge your life by what somebody else has and that you don't even know very well. And you're resentful because you don't have it. I think this is growing. I think there's a rising tide of resentment. I think Democrats are going to tap into it. And it doesn't matter what the facts are in your life. It's not as good as the richer person that you're experiencing.
1: Right. But now I get to hear people yell at you. Steve in Allentown, what have you got for us?
3: Make a quick comment on when I was little, if I got in trouble at my friend's house after my Aunt Helen got done disciplining me, before I got home, she had called my mom, and when I got home, I got disciplined again. I didn't misbehave because I knew better.
0: Thank you.
1: Okay.
0: I don't know how that connects with anything. Did we miss
1: what
0: that?
1: What just happened?
0: I appreciate the fact that you didn't misbehave because you knew you were going to get in trouble.
1: Steve needs a gold star on the chart for good behavior. You know, he was good.
3: What I'm saying is there's a lot less. There's not the same kind of community now that there used to be. When I was a kid, everybody knew everybody. And you couldn't get away with anything. I'll never forget my idiot brother, my older brother, got caught for soaping windows at Halloween. and he wasn't smart enough to go out of the neighborhood. And somebody saw him, and what was really funny was we got to watch him wash all their windows.
0: Thank you for the call. I will say this, and I don't know. My kids can't get away with anything because of the neighborhoods that we have lived in for their youth. They do anything, and we like to make jokes about Buck that the moms are like a CIA corps. They're on the phone before they can get home and texting and everything else. Every kid that does anything in my neighborhood for the last 10 years, they know way more about them than my generation. When we just rode the bus home and nobody had any idea what was going on. My parents both worked. Like the moms these days, it feels like to me, are a lot of them are very plugged
1: Wait,
0: in.
1: Wait, what was the prank that you saw someone else do, or the thing you saw someone else do as a kid that you were the most, oh my gosh, this person's in so much trouble? You know what I mean? Was there anything you ever saw someone do?
0: I don't know that kids still do this, but the throwing eggs thing is not a good thing to do. You used to egg somebody's, like, you know, their mailbox or the house or, God forbid, a car. And I would be like, this is a really bad decision. Like, I don't know that kids egg as much as they did back in the day. Eggs might have gotten too expensive to egg there for a while. But I do think, what about you? Was there some, what did people do in New York City?
1: There was a well-known incident in my school, my St. David's school. It was a little more rough and tumble back in the day. It's now very, very posh, but it was a little bit rough and tumble. For a private Catholic school. And there was a teacher who was a substitute teacher. And remember when they used to have those televisions that were on the, you know, the like the trolley? You know what I mean?
0: Television got rolled into the room back in the day.
1: The TV in the room. This is how old school we are with the VHS tape. And the teacher, I was not in this class, but I remember hearing about this. And I remember hearing that it was an absolute pandemonium in the class. The teacher had put a video cassette in that was like a sort of Bill Nye, the Science Guy, like, let's look at atoms together. And they knew that this was going to happen because it was a substitute teacher day. Someone in the class switched out the videotape with pornographic material. Yes, this happened.
0: That at a Catholic school.
1: Yes. And the teacher stepped out, like basically told one of the students, would you just press play for a second?
0: Oh,
1: he stepped out to have a conversation. So my older brother was in this class. So I've heard the story many times. My older brother, Mason, the teacher stepped out for maybe 30 seconds out in the hallway. And you can imagine this, I think there were seventh or eighth graders at the time, went absolutely bonkers.
0: That's actually really, really funny. The poor teacher that actually stepped out, that is tough. Buck,
1: the kid,
0: this is
1: by
0: not
1: the way,
0: as funny.
1: They found the kid and the kid got expelled. Like,
0: oh,
1: summarily,
0: expelled.
1: Like that.
0: I don't think I would have expelled him. I mean, that's, I get it, but that's kind of funny. I would have been a lenient.
1: Okay, first of all, no one thinks that Principal Clay would expel a kid.
0: I would have been a lenient judge on that one. Buck, this is actually dark. I hadn't thought about it in a long time. When I was in seventh or eighth grade, a kid tried to burn down the school. Arson.
1: Whoa.
0: He did not want to go to our school, and he lit like multiple times that people were like, who's this would-be arsonist? He caught the curtains on the stage on fire, and we were minutes away from the whole building going down. And that was when we had, you know, you're a kid, you have fire drills, and, you know, you're most of the time you kind of roll your eyes. It's not usually an actual fire. I remember going out and there being smoke everywhere, firefighters. I don't know what they did to the kid. Vaguely remember his name, probably not a good one to say on the air. He was a minor. But I kind of wonder what happened to that kid who tried to burn down the school multiple times. Let's see, Mark in Las Vegas, what you got for us?
4: Hey guys, thanks for taking my call. I listen to you as much as I can, and I thank you for being so informative.
0: Yeah, for sure. Thank you.
4: The reason for my call is I tuned in when you were talking about how long it's going to take to count the votes in California. I live in Nevada, and we take almost as long as California does. And I was a lead investigator on election matters in our state. for a period of time when I was working. I'm retired now. And I'll tell you, mail-in ballots are the biggest threat to our election process. Also, in Nevada, we don't require ID to vote. And I would go out on stings, tell guys that are registering people to vote, hey, I'm from Canada. I'm just down here for a couple of months enjoying myself. Can I register? Oh, absolutely. Yeah, just sign right here. In fact, back in Acorn, I don't know if you remember that situation where Acorn was operating in different states, especially in Nevada, registering people. We went out to investigate Acorn outlet here in Nevada that registered the entire front line of the Dallas Cowboys because they're getting paid for this.
0: Thank you for the call. Look, mail-in ballots. This is where, again, we've been hammering this. Trump's right. We should do away with mail-in ballots. I think New Hampshire's got this right, Buck. I believe it's in New Hampshire. They almost give no absentee ballots. And everybody has to show up pretty much on election day and vote. That, to me, is the perfect way to have a secure election. Now, I also think early voting, if you want to allow early voting in person for several weeks, I'm fine with that, too. But this idea of, hey, we're going to let millions of people, we're just going to send out ballots like California does to every registered voter. Who knows what happens to those ballots, how many versions they are, how long it takes to tally. We're dealing with this right now. It's broken.
1: Let's go to a quick break here, Clay, because you mentioned this, Rush talking about Zach Lahn and yep. Obamacare, and we have these clips. So let's come back into that because we said we would get to it. 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

0: Closing up shop today on Clay and Buck. And Clay, you actually were the one leading the charge on this, so I'll let you. But before that, I just want to say thank you to the Normally podcast, Carol Markowitz and Mary Catherine Hamm. They co-host that show on the Clay and Buck Podcast Network. They threw that party for me in D.C. yesterday. It was a great time. We had Dr. Oz show up. We had Andrew Giuliani. We had Gorka. We had all kinds of fun folks in the mix. And yeah, man, it was great. It was great. Clay, take it away.
1: Yes. So we're still waiting to see what the results are going to be in California, unfortunately. But we do have the results from Iowa. And there was a bit of an upset as Zach Lane has beaten Randy Feenstra. Zach Lane is going to be the Iowa nominee for the Republican Party to be the next governor of Iowa. And I saw this circulating now that Zach Lane has won the primary, very close race in Iowa. He challenged Barack Obama back in 2009 about Obamacare. This is going viral. He also is a big fan of Rush Limbaugh. We need to get him on the radio program, but I thought you guys would enjoy this. We have broken it up into two parts. This is back in 2009. Listen.
2: This is from Grand Junction, Colorado on Saturday. Obama and a town hall meeting. Zach Lane.
3: I'd love to have a debate just all out anytime, Oxford style, if you'd like. I understand how I'm willing to do that. But my question is this. We all know the best way to reduce prices in this economy is to increase competition. How in the world can a private corporation providing insurance compete with an entity that does not have to worry about making a profit, does not have to pay local property taxes? They do not have to, they're not subject to local regulations. How can a company compete with that? And I'm not looking for anything. I don't want generalities. I don't want philosophical arguments. I'm just asking a question.
2: This kid is amazing, and there's no question in my mind this kid listens to this program. In fact, well, no, not really. And there's a New York Times column today, Ross Doubted. And he just point blank says that these town hall meetings are filled with Limbaugh listeners. How does a private entity compete with a company that doesn't have to make a profit? The government? Stop talking generalities and philosophical arguments. This kid.
3: My name's Zach Lane.
2: This student challenges the president to a debate. Then with one simple question that Obama can't answer, nukes the entire foundation of Obamacare.
1: I thought this was awesome. We have a second part of the clip, but that is Rush Limbaugh giving a shout out in 2009 to the current nominee to be the next governor of Iowa on behalf of the Republican Party. That's pretty cool, right? This is going viral. Here's the second part. I think this is Obama responding to Zach Lane's question again. Zach Lane, back in the day, going at it with Obama over Obamacare. Listen.
2: Listen to this answer.
4: It is true that there are certain costs associated with a private business that a government would not have to worry about. You mentioned a couple of them. It's conceivable that a private entity that's having to pay a certain interest rate for their money would be really undermined if the government is able to get money much cheaper implicitly because Uncle Sam backs this operation. I think there are ways that we can address those competitive issues. And you're absolutely right. If they're not entirely addressed, then that raises a set of legitimate problems.
2: Well, but here you have a rambling answer, and Obama just agreed with the student and explained why the centerpiece of his plan, the public option, won't work. Because he can print money. He didn't say that. But when he says, well, Uncle Sam, get money much cheaper implicitly because Uncle Sam back print it. It's our tax people. Just go out and take it from people. Private insurance companies can't do that. So this student gets Obama to admit that his whole plan won't work, as he himself said. This kid is amazing.
1: What a perfect circle here. Now, yeah. Zach Lane, congratulations, the Iowa Republican nominee to be.

0: When was the last time you read the words that created the United States of America, the words found in the Declaration of Independence? 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
11: Is coming to California. I'm Lisa Brady, Fox News. That message repeated a short time ago by Steve Hilton as the Republican holds a narrow lead in the California governor's race over Democrat Javier Becerra. The top two of more than 60 candidates will advance to November.
12: We're going to fight for you. We're going to fight for change. And we won't let you down.
11: Hilton also just announcing his team is studying expanded tax cuts after initially proposing no state income tax on the first $100,000 of income. Hilton has about a 2% lead over Becerra so far, with less than 60% of the expected vote in. The race for L.A. mayor will head to a runoff after no one got more than 50% of the vote. Democratic Mayor Karen Bass has the lead, with Republican Spencer Pratt in second place, as that count also continues. Israel and Lebanon holding more talks in Washington as fighting continues between Israel and Iran-backed Hezbollah in Lebanon.
13: We are hopeful that we can create a paradigm in which Lebanon's government and Israel can work together
4: to disarm Hezbollah and allow the people of Lebanon to reclaim its country. But it's complex.

0: Secretary of State Marco Rubio spending a second day on Capitol Hill reassuring lawmakers about the Iran strategy during hearings on the State Department budget. This as President Trump tells the New York Post's Pod Force One podcast.
1: We don't need boots on the ground now. Well, we did it. You know, we wiped out much of their military with just bombing. We can put anybody on the ground. You don't want to do that. You're so far away. You don't want to do that if you can avoid it.
0: He also denies that Iran has stopped communicating over the fighting in Lebanon. This as a ceasefire between the U.S. and Iran was tested again overnight, with the U.S. downing Iranian drones aimed at U.S. forces and other regional sites. Kuwait shutting down its main airport temporarily after Iranian drones and missiles damaged a passenger terminal, killing one person. 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
10: Sunshine for this afternoon. Temperature around 80 degrees. Clear tonight, 55 to 60. Sunshine mid-80s tomorrow. Then on Friday, sunny, hot. High temperatures up around 90 degrees. And mostly sunny skies, hot conditions to start the weekend off on Saturday. High near 90. Mostly sunny, chance for more clouds, some late-day showers, thunderstorms Sunday, 85 to 90. I'm staff meteorologist Bill Jack Quimin on the Virginia News Network.

0: This summer, more than half our population became second-class citizens. 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
6: All right, thank you, Scott Shannon. Thanks to all of you for being with us. Write down our toll-free telephone number. It is 800-941-SEAN if you want to be a part of the program. Before we get to, you know, more substantive issues, which we will get to in the course of the program, I am fascinated by the happenings over at CBS and CBS News. And, you know, I'm not sure what Scott Pelley thought would happen. I mean, if you want to go against your management and you want to attack your new manager and say you will never be accepted here, and you want to go after the person that now owns your network, have at it, but know in advance that there's going to be consequences for your actions. Now, if you want to take a stand on principle, okay, I'm all for that. Stand on principle, but know that, you know, don't bitch, whine, moan, and complain when it turns out that you're fired or that you're done and they want nothing to do with you. Anyway, so CBS hired this Barry Weiss to run their programming. Now, in large part, it's because a sale took place. The sale took place and they sold it to Paramount. Okay, that's all well and fine and good. But it's under new management. And that means that a manager is going to, it's their property, it's their broadcast, it's their channel and channels, and they get to decide what programming they want. Period. End of sentence. Now, you should make yourself indispensable and of such a great value to whoever owns it that you'd never get fired, but I'm not sure what he expected. Anyway, so the Barry Weiss hires this guy by the name of Nick Bilton to be the 60 Minutes executive producer. Okay, former tech columnist, no experience producing television. I could understand skepticism, but to tell the guy in his initial meeting that he's never going to be accepted is not going to bode well for the person that says that. And I don't care if you think you're an institution and you've been at CBS for 37 years. You don't own the network. You don't. Now, if you choose again on principle to bail out, that's up to you. But almost immediately out of the box, when this new guy, this new manager of 60 Minutes, Nick Bilton, started addressing the staff, almost immediately, Scott Pelley decided to interject. And what is reported is a pretty extraordinary back and forth. Pelley was kind of unrelenting and impressing Bilton on his boss, Barry Weiss, who just hired him, and what her intentions are. And she said she's committed to CBS in 60 Minutes. However, like the rest of us, we see CBS and ABC and NBC as corrupt and abusively biased, you know, legacy media. And as a result, these networks have lost viewership in dramatic numbers. And it's not a surprise. I mean, you know, long before, by the way, this sale took place, the decision was made. They claim financial. I have no reason to dispute it. That's why Colbert went away. But Colbert had, you know, audience attrition where he's lost like 2/3 of his audience, what he inherited from when David Letterman was there. And if you're losing $40 million a year on a show, the show is not going to survive. Nobody's going to be a charity just to put you on the air. You have to earn, you know, the trust of your viewers. And, you know, you can go back to Dan Rather. You can go back to, you know, how abusively biased he was. And I have watched 60 Minutes for years, and I see bias all over that show, almost every time I've ever watched it. And I've watched it since it's come under new management, new ownership, and I'm not seeing much of a difference. Anyway, so this guy goes out, he starts reading a statement to the staff of 60 Minutes. It's his first day on the job. And anyway, now Scott Pelley got fired by his new boss. Yesterday, you hijacked my first meeting with staff to disparage me, my qualifications, my intentions, with remarkable incivility and contempt. He, you know, wrote Bilton in a letter to Pelley that has now been leaked to the media. I'm sure it was leaked. Yesterday's performative display of hostility enacted in front of the staff instead of a civil private conversation demonstrated that you have no interest in contributing to the future success of the show or approaching my new tenure with an open mind to collaboration and progress. And shortly after the news of the firing broke, Pelley spoke to the New York Times. And I've been in combat in Afghanistan. I have been in combat in Iraq. I have been in the war zone in Ukraine multiple times, risking my life and the happiness of my family because of my devotion to the broadcast. And Pelley told the Times that Weiss refused to answer his questions about why that she had made the decision. He is the boss hired by the ownership to make those decisions. He is a correspondent that happens to be on 60 Minutes. Now, 60 Minutes is nothing like what it was like in its heyday with, you know, Mike Wallace, Morley Safer, Harry Reasoner, what's his name, Rooney, who did commentary at the end of the show. I mean, it was a signature show of CBS. Now, over the years, it evolved, I believe, a pretty obvious bias. The one thing about bias in media is once you identify any of it, once you see it, you can't unsee it. And that may sound a little strange. Once you pick up and you get hip to the fact that these people are not fair, balanced, objective, that they have opinions. I make the case all the time that, yes, I'm a member of the media. Yes, I report straight news. I can produce thousands and thousands of hours of straight news on radio, television, now even in my podcast with breaking news, investigative reporting. We're doing a huge investigation that we're interspersing in my podcast. We've done it. We've covered it for years on this radio show. We do it on television as well. And that is, you know, everything from the grand conspiracy to destroy Trump from the basically the minute he came down that escalator with Melania. And then you work through the dirty dossier and, you know, fake FISA warrants and the, you know, the intelligence report that said, no, Russia didn't interfere with the election and ordered by Obama and Brennan and Clapper and Joe Biden. They didn't like the intelligence community assessment, the ICA, so they decided to change it. You know, we're getting to the bottom of it. Anyway, Pelley's angry that his boss, Barry Weiss, refused to answer his questions about why she fired correspondent Sharon Alfonsi. Do you even know who these people are? Linda, I barely know these people. And not Cecilia Vega last week. And I'm going to guess the reason why you don't know their names, because you don't watch this show. You gave up because you decided a long time ago you felt they were biased. True or false?
2: True.
6: Okay, so Americans, once you get hip to, and this maybe is where Russia's greatest legacy is he paved the way, opened the door, and showed the country a different, gave the country a different point of view. And as a result, oh, people realize he was very instrumental. What did he call them? The drive-bys. We call it the legacy media mob, but it doesn't matter. Same thing. And then people began to realize, wait a minute, there's a whole different point of view out here. I mean, if you think back to Reagan's presidency, he didn't have talk radio. He didn't have Fox News. He didn't have podcasting. He didn't have, you know, these other venues where people can selectively choose where they want to get their information. Now, some people will choose garbage and some people will choose the conspiracy theorists and the people that just outright lie. And some people will choose the mean boys and girls that are just out there viciously attacking, usually in a bubble themselves. And they all get in this pissing match with each other, which I have no desire to ever be a part of. I find it somewhat amusing, actually. Anyway, so Scott Pelley, you know, gives his big statement and he feels like he is a martyr and a victim in all of this. Now, maybe, I don't know what's going to happen, you know, but I really don't know in terms of what happens with other people. I do know this. Scott Pelley made a choice here. Scott Pelley told his new boss that he will never, ever, ever be accepted at 60 Minutes. Now, I'm going to tell you something here. He didn't put out the welcome mat, didn't get have an open mind, doesn't like this guy's boss either, and he thinks he knows better how to run the show. He claimed that management is murdering 60 Minutes. I think what they're trying to do is salvage what has been great audience attrition at all of these broadcast networks that have led to the lowest valuations that these companies have ever had. They used to print money at these networks. They don't print it anymore. Anyway, so Pelley wants to make himself out to a martyr. Again, I don't have a problem. Scott Pelley really believes everything he's saying, and he thinks he's standing on principle. But apparently he refused a closed-door conference, instead setting the stage, you know, for this grand performance. And this is how he decided to go out. He made the decision. He made the choice. I don't think you can blame anybody here but Scott Pelley. I mean, if you know, he said they once tried to alter a report, and he refused, and he was able to just put on air what he wanted to put on there. But he finishes his tirade. He gets a round of applause, according to reports, because, you know, someone dutifully recorded and promptly leaked it to press outlets. And I think that's worth noting in and of itself. But at the end of the day, do you really care? I mean, you have more choices, more options than you've ever had before. And again, I go back to what I was started to tell you. I am a member of the press. I benefit from being a member of the press. However, I am different than most people that claim to be journalists. There are people like I can produce thousands of hours of fair, balanced, objective news reporting, radio, TV, now my podcast. I can do all of that. I can produce thousands of hours of investigative report, Barack Obama, his radical associations, Russia, Pfizergate, you know, Trump impeachment, go through the whole grand conspiracy. We're now investigating the grand conspiracy, which we know and has been confirmed. By the way, Kash Patel will be on the program later today. We'll ask him an update for an update on that. I also am honest about who I am. There's nobody that watches my TV show, listens to this radio program, or has not watched my podcast. Although we do some fun, offbeat, different topics that we don't have time to do on radio or TV, you know, just to things that I'm interested in. By the way, Linda, yesterday I interviewed an exorcist. Now, it does say in the Bible that Jesus, you know, did exorcise demons. As a matter of fact, I would like to set up an appointment for you to meet with this guy.
2: Would you be? Very funny.
6: And we've talked about UAPs, and I believe in all this stuff. I think it's biblically sound. Anyway, so I tell you up front that I'm a conservative. I tell you in elections who I'm going to vote for. I voted for Donald J. Trump 3 times. I've never voted for a Democrat for president in my lifetime. And I don't foresee that moment coming, especially what the Democratic Party has become. So yes, I'm a member of the press, but I'm a talk show host who has opinions. But I'm upfront about those opinions. If you look at a newspaper, what's in a newspaper? You get news. You get international news. You get local news. You get state news, national news. You get it all. And then you have something called the editorial page or the op-ed page. And you get opinion. And you get sports. They have the sports section. And then you get the cultural section, social issues that come up that people like to talk about and debate. So Is a newspaper part of the press? Of course it is. Well, I'm like a newspaper. And the only difference between me and a lot of these people in the legacy media mob, and one of the reasons fake news CNN is failing, MSDNC has a very niche audience of radicals, but it's small. The reason I think Fox has done well is we have been the alternative. The reason talk radio is as relevant as it is today, in spite of predictions pretty much throughout my career that it would not be as relevant as it really is because you get news and information that you're not going to get anywhere else. And that is the, I mean, I should be really grateful to all of them. I should probably send thank you notes to all of them. I should probably send Scott Pelley a thank you note because their bias has chased half the country away to search for other sources of information. And thankfully, that's turned into a career that I love and I'm grateful for. But, you know, this idea that he's a victim as he's screaming at his boss and telling him he's never going to be accepted. Good luck with that. And talking about that guy's boss as somebody that's trying to destroy his great work. Well, if it was so great, CBS wouldn't have all this attrition and he wouldn't have failed in the anchor seat. Just saying. Listen, for a lot of people, health, wellness, fitness, nutrition, longevity is very important. But let's be honest. A lot of you are guessing your way about your health, guessing, all right, what food should I take? Supplements, maybe. Do I need vitamins? You know, why do some things make us feel better than others? Why do some foods cause bloating or fatigue or brain fog? Well, that usually is not what you think it is. It's not old age. 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You have your own unique fingerprint that stays with you your whole life. 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
37: Fox News, I'm Tom Graham. Violence once again escalating between the U.S. and Iran. The two sides are changing strikes overnight. Kuwait briefly shutting down its main airport after an Iranian drone heavily damaged it.
38: According to Kuwaiti officials, at least one person was killed and 63 others were injured. Damage from that barrage of drones and missiles forced officials to close down one of the airport's terminals, but have since reopened it.
37: Fox's Jeff Paul, Homeland Security Secretary Mark Wayne Mullen going before a House panel today. Several Democrats demanding changes or the dismantling of ICE.
39: The cruelty runs to the top of DHS, weaponizing the immigration system for your president and this administration racist grievances.
37: New Jersey Congresswoman LaMonica McGyver has been critical of an immigration detention facility in Newark. It's been the site of recent violent anti-ICE protests. 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
6: Sunshine for this afternoon, temperature around 80 degrees, clear tonight, 55 to 60. Sunshine mid-80s tomorrow, then on Friday, sunny, hot, high temperatures up around 90 degrees, and mostly sunny skies, hot conditions to start the weekend off on Saturday, high near 90. Mostly sunny, chance for more clouds, some late-day showers, thunderstorms Sunday, 85 to 90. I'm staff meteorologist Bill Jackman on the Virginia News Network.
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1: All right, 25 now till the top of the hour. 800-941-SEAN, our number, if you want to be a part of the program. Listen, in this day and age, every one of you listening to my voice right now, you need a home security system. In the U.S., in our country, there is a break-in every 26 seconds. 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Wall Street Journal says major corporations should consider following Exxon's example and leave high tax states run by woke Democrats. They're not wrong. As a matter of fact, if anything, they're a little behind the curve, to be honest, but don't be surprised if Exxon is a harbinger of more shareholder-driven relocations. In other words, I would argue the canary in the coal mine happened a long time ago. I mean, to understand that Morgan Chase has more employees outside of Wall Street and New York than they do in New York. That ought to tell you something. But it's not just them. It's every investment firm. It's every private equity group. It's every big bank. Wall Street South in Florida is very real. You know, when Mamdani thought he was being clever by doxing billionaire Ken Griffin, a guy that runs Citadel, very successful company. Never met him, don't know him, don't care to meet him. I don't care about him. However, I love what he's about to do. Now, Mamdani tries to make an example out of him. And while doing so, you know, if you're a billionaire, by the very nature of being wealthy, you are a target. We live in this assassination culture. 3 attempts on Donald Trump's life. The assassination of Charlie Kirk. I mean, it is what it is. You know, I've and Steve Wynn has told this story publicly of the Wynn Hotels. Linda, I bet you don't even know this story. Maybe you do. When he was running one of his hotels, this is pre the Wynn Hotel and the Encore. Remember, he built out a ton of hotels on the Strip, and he had built out one of the success. Maybe it was the Bellagio. I don't remember which one. And he built the hotel, known to be wealthy, casinos known to have a lot of money. Somebody kidnapped this guy's daughter, kidnapped him for ransom. And he made the decision to pay the person. He made the decision not to go to the police, not to go to the FBI. He went to the vault in his casino and he said, "This is how much money I have cash on hand right now." I think it was close to $2 million, somewhere around there. He paid the person. The person gave them instructions. The person followed through, released the daughter, told Steve where he would find his daughter, and thankfully they found the daughter unharmed. And Then he went to the FBI, and they thankfully were able to get the people involved in this conspiracy that would do something that horrible. So Mamdani, it's not this little innocent act of letting the world know where a wealthy billionaire lives. Ken Griffin has a right to his privacy in this country. It's pretty remarkable that he would do that and try to make an example out of him, try to shame him. And now Ken Griffin, who had planned to spend $6 billion in investing in New York City, has said, no, I'm moving the money to Miami. I'm moving the money to Wall Street South, which kind of goes from Miami North to West Palm Beach and everywhere in between. And I'm happy about it as a resident of Florida. That's, you know, high paying career jobs, construction jobs. Run the gamut. They got to build the buildings. They got to hire the contractors. They got to hire the workers. You know, that's long-term work at great salaries for people. It keeps Americans working. But, you know, it's ExxonMobil. Yeah, of course they should have left. You know, they're in New Jersey. They have the highest corporate state tax rate at 11.5%. Remember during Mamdani's campaign, Mark says, Kami Mamdani said, oh, I just want to match what they have in New Jersey. Now, they're moving to the state of Texas, which, by the way, is an energy state. Makes sense, right? Anyway, Texas has no personal income tax. New Jersey's top personal income tax is 10.75%. Energy costs are much higher in New Jersey. Electricity rates in Texas are 15.41 cents per kilowatt hour compared to 23.12 cents in New Jersey. And it's a huge difference. It's a huge savings. And it's a better way of life. And you have better infrastructure. You have better law and order, more safety and security. Another big difference is litigation risk. In 2022, the New Jersey Attorney General sued Exxon. Why? Allegedly deceiving the public about climate change and fossil fuels. Now, that hoax has been exposed. Even the UN said, yeah, we were wrong. Well, as a result of climate alarmism, and then, of course, the wind farms and the solar panels and all the, all the mandates that were put in place, then we find out, never mind. I mean, that's what they said. We were wrong. They were wrong the whole time. Bill Gates admits, yeah, I bought into it. It was wrong. Al Gore, every prediction he's ever made has been wrong. It started out as the coming ice age in the 1970s. It was on the cover of Time and Newsweek. That evolved into we're going to be incinerated because of, global heat and the snow of Mount Kilimanjaro and other places are going to melt and the ice cap is going to melt and Florida is going to sink into the sea. If it sinks into the sea, Linda, just throw me a life raft. I'll be good. But I mean, this is madness. And as a result of fake science and alarmism, governments have spent trillions and trillions of dollars they have wasted. It's unbelievable. We have cheap, affordable energy. Now, if we come up with a different affordable energy down the road, I'm all for it. I'm an all of the above guy. Windmills don't cut it and solar panels don't cut it. It's been proven to fail, and they spend a fortune on it, and they bankrupt everybody. By the way, ADP reporting, the economy added 122,000 jobs. As always, when there's good economic news and Donald Trump is president, much better than expected. I mean, that's what they say all the time. By the way, Congressman Mike Lawler has called for an investigation into a Democratic House candidate who just won his primary despite ties to Al-Qaeda. I mean, this is how nuts this Democratic Party has gotten. We've been spending a lot of time on this. And the Democrats, I hope they spend hundreds of millions of dollars in their support for Tellerica. I want them to spend money in Texas because that's less money they'll have in other competitive races. And I won't even tell them where I don't want them to spend the money. Why bother? Let them figure it out for themselves. But if they think that James Tellerico, known for his radical, extreme leftist stances on education, abortion, LGBTQ, criticizing, the Christian faith, actually making a dumb statement that Jesus or God isn't a Christian. God so loved the world that he sent his only begotten son. that whoever believeth in him shall have everlasting life. I don't know, Linda. I think that's a fairly famous verse. Oh, the John 3:16 comes to mind. And, but, you know, here's a guy in Texas that wants to put a welcome mat on the southern border after all that Greg Abbott and Ted Cruz and others have done, and Ken Paxton included, have done to secure that border. I mean, it's pretty remarkable. You know, this is a guy that thinks that there are many more biological sexes than men and women. He thinks there are six. He's yet to provide the evidence or what the other four sexes are. We're all waiting. This is a guy that will go in church and talk about God being non-binary and in the same context cite a Bible to back up his insanity. This is a guy that has no problem with men and women's locker rooms and playing women's sports. He says those against it are buying into a far right-wing conspiracy. Tell that to Riley Gaines on her podcast. Good luck with that. You know, he posts about racism. It's a virus that white people, including himself, carry and spread through systems, even without overt systems. You know, critics would call that being racist or guilt-tripping. And it just goes on and on from there. On and on. You know, he's running a vegan campaign. So how did I forget that? But this is now the Democratic Party. We've spent so much time on Mr. Nazi tattoo, Graham Plattner. Apparently, Graham Plattner met with Democrats yesterday. And now they're coming out in support of him. I think he can win. Chuckie Schumer said 5 times in a row, I believe that we will win the state of Maine and we will beat Susan Collins. No matter what the question. You know why Chuck Schumer has to support the guy with the Nazi tattoo? You know why he has to support the guy that suggested that women that are victims of rape take responsibility, not get drunk on alcohol, that they need to act like adults? The guy that absolutely trashed an American soldier hero, you know, wish he was dead. A guy that self-identifies as a communist, a guy that called all cops bastards, you know, never mind every other insane position he's had. But of course, he blames everybody but himself. Now, remember, Maine does have this bizarre provision. If after this primary, which will take place, when is the primary there? I think it's June 9th, right? June 9th. That's next week. South Carolina, Lindsey Graham's primary. By the way, President Trump put out another truth supporting his friend Lindsey Graham. For those people that have been misinformed that they are not close friends, you're wrong. And the president relies on Lindsey probably more than any one senator. And he's probably his favorite senator to play golf with because he wins every time. Anyway, so if he wins Plattner in Maine, and we have every belief that he will, he would have until 5 p.m., on, when is it, July, they must formally withdraw by 5 p.m. on the second Monday in July, preceding the general election. That would be July 13th. The withdrawal must be in writing. But Democrats are not asking for that. That is the most bizarre part of all of this. They're not asking for it. You know, and now Graham is out there suggesting that, you know, Mr. Nazi Tattoo is suggesting that he admired... We found a Reddit post that he admired the Third Reich Army helmets and newly surfaced. Oh, yeah, he said, oh, German helmets and Browning automatic rifle. What a cool picture. Talking about Nazis and Democratic senators, one after another, are excusing Plattner's behavior. So understand, you know, usually, historically, trends are that the party in power is going to lose seats in a midterm election cycle. That is generally what conventional wisdom has shown us. There's nothing conventional about this party right now. I don't think when America sees the breadth and the depth of madness, the party of Mamdani, the party of Graham Plattner and Nazi tattoos, the party of James Tallarico, the party of AOC, the party of the squad, the party of Grandpa Bernie, the party of Pocahontas, and not even Chuck Schumer has the moral clarity. He's a moral coward. I said it on TV last night. And the reason is Chuck Schumer will never challenge these people. You know, Kirsten Gillibrand, Oh yeah, no. He's going to be a great candidate. He's going to win in the state of Maine. They don't care as long as they think they can win an election. But this takes away any moral high ground they may have against any Republican. But what they're not realizing is this is where I think historical trends will not be applicable in this midterm. It may end up being that way. I can't say for sure. I don't have a crystal ball. I don't even think the issues that'll define the outcome of this election have happened yet. But I'm just telling you, this is not your typical cycle, because these people are crazy. And anybody that would dare speak up to them are too afraid. Chuck Schumer knows he'll be out the second he challenges any lunatic in his party. Same with Hakeem Jeffries. So they don't say a word. The only one with moral clarity and the only one with common sense left in this Democratic Party is John Fetterman of Pennsylvania. That's Linda's senator. Anyway, it has been said, if you move, it is one of the biggest stresses in life. But it doesn't have to be that way. As somebody that's moved around a lot, I can tell you it doesn't have to be that way. 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
18: Change is coming to California. I'm Lisa Brady, Fox News. That message repeated a short time ago by Steve Hilton as the Republican holds a narrow lead in the California governor's race over Democrat Javier Becerra. The top two of more than 60 candidates will advance to November.
19: We're going to fight for you. We're going to fight for change. And we won't let you down.
18: Hilton also just announcing his team is studying expanded tax cuts after initially proposing no state income tax on the first $100,000 of income. Hilton has about a 2% lead over Becerra so far, with less than 60% of the expected vote in. The race for L.A. mayor will head to a runoff after no one got more than 50% of the vote. Democratic Mayor Karen Bass has the lead, with Republican Spencer Pratt in second place, as that count also continues. Israel and Lebanon holding more talks in Washington as fighting continues between Israel and Iran-backed Hezbollah in Lebanon.
20: We are hopeful that we can create a paradigm in which Lebanon's government and Israel can work together to disarm Hezbollah and allow the people of Lebanon to reclaim its country. But it's complex.
18: Secretary of State Marco Rubio spending a second day on Capitol Hill reassuring lawmakers about the Iran strategy during hearings on the State Department budget. This as President Trump tells the New York Post's Pod Force One podcast.
21: We don't need boots on the ground now. Well, we did it. You know, we wiped out much of their military with just bombing. We didn't put anybody on the ground. You don't want to do that. Just so far away. You don't want to do that if you can avoid it.
18: He also denies that Iran has stopped communicating over the fighting in Lebanon. This as a ceasefire between the U.S. and Iran was tested again overnight, with the U.S. downing Iranian drones aimed at U.S. forces and other regional sites. Kuwait shutting down its main airport temporarily after Iranian drones and missiles damaged a passenger terminal, killing one person. 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
23: That heat's going to be out there for one more day.
24: Temperatures being 30 degrees above average.
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0: This summer, more than half our population became second class citizens. 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
1: Did you ever see signs that he was falling into cognitive decline?
2: No.
1: No.
2: No.
1: Truly.
2: No.
3: They should have seen it. 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

0: right, Leonard Skinner's Simple Man, that can only mean one thing on this radio program, and that is all things self-proclaimed Simple Man. That means all things Bill O'Reilly. All things Bill O'Reilly at BillO'Reilly.com. Mr. O'Reilly, sir, I understand you are traveling abroad. You have an annual boys trip. All your closest buddies, and I was not invited again this year. I have never been invited. I thought we were friends. Apparently, we're not.
1: That's not true. You just work too much.
0: I do work a lot, but I like working a lot. I mean, I get a lot of satisfaction out of work, and I don't know. It's in my DNA. I can't help it.
1: I know. So we're in Ireland, and then I went over to England to do a documentary for News Nation, special, not a documentary, on the migrant thing, which is unbelievable over there.
0: Nearly 100 Sharia courts in Great Britain. I never thought we'd see that in our lifetime. No-go zones in Europe.
1: Yeah, and the whole neighborhoods are now Muslim neighborhoods. And the police, I spent some time in those neighborhoods. They're not around. So you get in trouble there. Nobody's coming to help you. And then the Jewish people in London, that's where we were based. They're heavily outnumbered, 6 or 7 to 1. The stats are unbelievable. 1980, and you might remember that I took a third year abroad in London way back. And in 1980, the foreign-born population of England, 4%. Now it's 21%, but it's really more than that. So I'm in Cork, and I fly over to London, get on an Aer Lingus plane. I get off the plane at Heathrow. I walk through the terminal to the car. No one checks anything. There was no customs, no passport control, nothing. For 250 people, they waltz right through. And so when they say, well, we got 21% here foreign born, I think that it's about 30, 35%. And that's the big problem. Now, could it happen in America? That's a theme of the special that I'm doing. If Kamala were elected, it would be happening right now at this very moment, because she was not going to stop any of the illegal migration into the United States, just as the British authorities are not making any attempt to stop migration into their country.
0: So I have been saying on this radio program, on TV, and on my new podcast, the same thing, that I think the continent of Europe has been and continues to be in a precipitous decline. They have ignored the national security issues that are very real. They have adopted socialism. They've adopted radical climate alarmism, and they have had unfettered illegal immigration. I don't have a problem with immigration as long as it's legal, but it also must include assimilation. I don't think Europe as we know it will ever be the same again, Bill O'Reilly. Am I wrong?
1: No, because how are you going to solve the problem? You can't deport all of these people back to where they originally came from. It's impossible. Now, the Sharia situation is there are 660 Sharia courts in the UK. They operate on mostly civil matters. However, those civil matters include beating the hell out of your sister or your girlfriend or whatever, which is allowed in some Muslim cultures. And the British authorities then take the verdicts of the Sharia court and allow them to stand. So there is no British authority in the civil courts in many of these areas that have the Sharia. It's incredible.
0: I just think it's at the point of no return. I don't think the continent of Europe, based on the reasons I just stated, can recover. I don't see any politician. I don't see anybody standing up and resolving the issue. Do you remember the Prime Minister of Australia, Howard, many years ago, that if you're going to come to Australia, you must assimilate and become Australian or go home. and it was considered very controversial at the time. But if you come to any country in Europe and you don't want to assimilate, but you want to impose your values on the people of Great Britain in this case, or the people in France, no-go zones in France, I find a foundational conflict between Western culture, civilization, and Sharia law implemented. Now, you say 60. I hear they're closer to official numbers. I've read are at 80 plus and growing closer to 100. And I do believe, in spite of the press, I suspect that those Sharia courts are way more powerful, way more influential than they're letting on.
1: Well, they don't want to deal with the issue anyway, they being the House of Parliament. But it can come back here again to the United States, because a lot of people say, well, I'm not going to Europe. I'm not going to live there. I don't care what happens there. If you do an analysis, and it's just starting to come out now, who voted for Mandani in New York City? Now, you're voting for a communist there, an anti-Israel. I'm not going to say he's anti-Semitic. I don't know the man. But it's certainly anti-Israel. The less time that you spent in the United States, the more votes he got from that group. So people with green cards, people who came in the right way, still voted for the most radical guy you could vote for. And that's happening in California, too. The votes yesterday. The people who come here from abroad many times have no blanket idea what this country is all about. And they don't care.
0: Well, let me get to the topic that I wanted to talk about, which actually dovetails perfectly into this. And I want to ask you this. Now, historical trends are what they are, and that is the party in power tends to lose seats in the House and in the Senate in midterm election years. I'm not so sure that paradigm is applicable to the current times we're living in. What do I mean by that? If you look at the Democratic Party, they're now supporting a guy with a Nazi tattoo, lecturing women about rape, berating brave soldiers. I'm glad he's dead. Graham Platner in Maine. Then you've got this idiot six-gender Tallarico, welcome Matt at the southern border, and of course God is non-binary, and I can keep going on about him. Then you've got Mamdani. Then you've got AOC. Then you've got the entire squad. And then you have, apparently, Graham Platner meets with Senate leadership and Democratic senators, and they're putting their seal of approval on the guy with the Nazi tattoo. This has never been as radicalized a party as it is now, and nobody dares, with the exception of John Fetterman, to call them out on this madness. Now, Bill O'Reilly, I don't think this is going to be a normal midterm election for that reason. They are insane, and they've embraced the most radical views we've ever seen in any party in the history of this great country. Am I wrong?
1: It depends, because you have to include in that analysis people who don't know anything. The really low information voter who does a party thing or is swayed by what Aunt Millie says or their girlfriend or boyfriend say.
0: But those crazies usually on either side, they don't determine the election outcome, do they?
1: But it's a growing crew. And so you got to be careful. Now, in Maine, there's 1.3 million people in Maine, okay? That's nothing. And it's a traditional, or used to be, state. Susan Collins, the current senator, has been in there for, what, 8 terms, 9 terms?
0: And she's, I don't think that long, but she's served the people of Maine well. Got to give her credit. Very independent-minded, yep.
1: But I would say she's conservative in her values. I know her a little bit. But now you have an influx of people into Maine to do the service job, largely fishing and tourism, that are in the crew we just talked about with Mandani. They don't know anything. So when somebody like the progressive candidate comes and says, oh, I'm going to give you everything, you're going to get everything. That's what the theme for the Democratic Party is going to be in November. We are going to give you everything. It worked in New York City. That's what they're going to roll out. So I can't predict it. Newt Gingrich believes that the whole thing is in turmoil and you can't make a prediction. I think that's true now. But President Trump has got to deal with Iran. He's got to deal with it fairly quickly. Can't have that keep hanging over the country's head. He's doing the right thing, in my opinion. It's not Trump's war. It's everybody's war. But you've got to do some kind of resolution there to get momentum back on the side of the anti-progressives.
0: That will come as a natural course of my view. But let me put emphasis on this point. If the Democratic Party is now the party of Graham Platner and James Tallarico and Mamdani and AOC and the Squad and Grandpa Bernie and Pocahontas, Bill O'Reilly, I don't believe that voters in the middle, the people that usually determine elections, that those people are going to be swayed into this extremism. I think the fact that Democrats, if it was a Republican and a Republican had for 20 years of his life or close to it, a Nazi tattoo and for political expediency took off the Nazi tattoo to run a campaign, that would not fly with any Democrat. They are giving all of these lunatics a pass. And Bill O'Reilly, if you know what the other four genders are that Tallarico's talking about, we're going to give you dinner for two at the restaurant of your choice. How do you like that deal? What are the other four genders when he says there's six? And all these years we've been saying our Father in heaven. And meanwhile, it's apparently, you know, if you have a neighbor that's a female, she's a neighbor with a uterus. Apparently there are six genders. And I don't know if that means our six genders that are in heaven. I got it wrong my whole life, Bill.
1: Well, I'm going to be very hungry because I don't know what he's talking about. But I don't think he's a winner there. I don't think Texas is going to elect him. Even though they had a kind of nasty primary. I think Texas is a state that understands, like Florida does, where you live, the economics of it all. And that it's much better for us to have an open marketplace and less regulations and less taxes. That's what's going to kill Tallarico. Because he's a big, as all progressives are, big tax.
0: Well, he's running a vegan campaign, wants a welcome mat on the southern border. I'm sure, and every Texan agrees with that. He's against energy dominance, so I'm sure that helps the people in the energy sector there.
1: Yeah, and it's not like California. The machine, the Democratic machine in Texas is not nearly as well-funded and organized as the Democratic machine is in California. That's the problem. You might have two Republicans, one running for mayor of L.A. and one running for governor. However, the Democratic machine is going to unbelievably move in there with the unions and all the money. It's going to be very, very hard for those Republicans to win.
0: Well, one thing, it's a little known secret. Republicans right now at this point in the election cycle have more money than Democrats, a lot more money. Now, we also have the Supreme Court decision on racial gerrymandering and the decision in the Commonwealth of Virginia in their Supreme Court about Abigail Spanberger's, you know, power grab. But anyway, did you miss me last? Am I ever going to get an invite to the big boys week that you have? Or is I'm just, I'm on the no-fly list.
1: I'll invite you next week. You know, I was frightened to invite you because me and you entering Great Britain at the same time, we might have had a problem there, Andy. You know?
0: Well, I'll real quick, well, we're running out of time. I did a man on the street in London once. I tried to. Within 30 seconds, a mob surrounded me. I was recognized immediately. And it was a disaster, Bill. I mean, it nearly became a riot. True story. All right. All things simple, man. Bill O'Reilly. All things O'Reilly at BillO'Reilly.com. We appreciate you being with us, Bill. Welcome back. Glad you had a good time. All right. Quick break. Right back.
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parent, it changes the way you think about memories, right? All of a sudden, you're taking all of those pictures, all those videos. You want to save every moment with the kids, the day that they're born, their first steps, their first words, their first day at school, their first Holy Communion, you know, all the way up to and including maybe the day they get married and your first grandchild's born. 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Where are they now? They're probably in your home, in an attic, in a basement, in a closet, or out in the garage, and they're deteriorating. 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
9: Fox News, I'm John Saucier. The United States and Iran are launching new strikes, even as President Trump claims negotiations between the two are ongoing. Speaking during a hearing before the House Foreign Relations Committee, Secretary of State Marco Rubio blames Hezbollah for this ongoing fighting.
10: We are hopeful that we can create a paradigm in which Lebanon's government and Israel can work together to disarm Hezbollah and allow the people of Lebanon to reclaim its country. But it's complex.
9: California Republican gubernatorial candidate Steve Hilton advancing past the primary, expected to go up against Democratic candidate Javier Becerra in November. Hilton telling a news conference he came out on top despite spending far less than other candidates did.
11: It's an indication that when I'm elected governor, we are going to be frugal and careful with public money so we can cut the bloat in our government and reduce everybody's taxes.
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12: Sunshine for this afternoon, temperature around 80 degrees. Clear tonight, 55 to 60. Sunshine mid-80s tomorrow, then on Friday, sunny, hot. High temperatures up around 90 degrees. And mostly sunny skies, hot conditions to start the weekend off on Saturday. High near 90. Mostly sunny, chance for more clouds, some late-day showers, thunderstorm Sunday, 85 to 90. I'm staff meteorologist Bill Jackman on the Virginia News Network.
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1: All right, 25 now till the top of the hour. We'll get to your calls coming up, 800-941-SEAN. Our number if you want to be a part of the program. All right, things been heating up in the Middle East, especially with Israel and Lebanon and Hezbollah and what's going on there. And you know what the likes of Hezbollah and Hamas and the Houthis and the Iranians do? They target densely populated areas in Israel. That has created a humanitarian crisis. Thankfully, we have people on the ground that care, people that are providing all of this humanitarian assistance, of course, with your help. And that is our partnership with the International Fellowship of Christians and Jews. They are providing food and water and shelter and clothing and medications. They have mobile medical clinics for the elderly that cannot leave their own homes. It's so sad and so tragic. They are fighting for their very survival. Whatever you can do, whatever you can donate, even if you can just, if you don't have money, give them a prayer. They have a website. They're looking for people to pray as they enter this now new phase of this conflict, and we don't know where it's going to go at this point. Anyway, go to their website. It's prayifcj.org. That's prayifcj.org today. For any politician, anybody in Washington that is ever going before a Senate committee or a House committee, you need to take a tutorial from Marco Rubio, the Secretary of State, Director of the NSA, because there's nobody better at beating these people down and schooling them. Let me play a few cuts here of Senator Marco Rubio, now Secretary of State Marco Rubio, responding, for example, to Jackie Rosen's allegation. He was partying in Miami with Trump during the Iran war. No, he's talking to Steve Witkoff, Jared Kushner, and the president because he was with the president. Here's what he said.
2: I was shocked to see that you were at a party with President Trump in Miami instead of accompanying Vice President Vance to Pakistan for negotiations.
3: What party was I at? I was at a party?
2: It's publicly reported, and there's photos there.
3: But what party? No, but you're going to say that. I'm going to answer it. I'm going to answer that question, because that's an absurd statement. I was not at a party.
2: I finish my paragraph, he can answer.
3: People are going to slander me. I'm going to answer it. I was not at a party. Where I was is next to the president. On that evening, I spoke to Mr. Kushner and our negotiating team and Mr. Witkoff on at least six occasions, including twice on a secure line from the phone they had access to over there. So you don't know what you're talking about.
4: Senator Rosen, he has the floor.
3: I know your staff wrote up this cute statement for your TikTok video, but it's not true.
1: I mean, it's just a beatdown. So what party? What are you talking about? What party? Then here's Marco responding, to this idiocy, Cory Booker, saying, we're begging for a deal with Iran. No, nobody's begging for a deal with Iran. No, it's called a negotiation, you idiot. But here's what he said.
5: We're begging to get back into a deal that you all trashed in the first place.
3: There's no one begging.
5: This is
6: Senator Booker, your time's up.
3: I do want to address some of these points because they go to the heart of the matter. No one's begging for anything here. The Iranians might be begging because their economy's losing hundreds of millions of dollars a day.
1: And then Marco reminding everybody, U.S. foreign policy will and must represent America's best interest. Now, this goes to the heart and soul of, there's so much false reporting out there, so many conspiracy theorists, so many people looking for attention. There's the rise of anti-Semitism everywhere and this false narrative that Donald Trump did this because Israel and Bibi Netanyahu and talk show hosts on Fox, they made him do it. I'm like, no, nobody makes Donald Trump do anything. But anyway, here is Marco, saying it's got to be in America's interest. It's not only in America's interest, it is in the world's interest, but that's secondary.
3: We believe that America should lead the world, and I believe that we are, and we'll have a very good story to tell about that. American leadership, however, should always be on behalf of the American interests. I say this because I think over a period of time in our foreign policy, we lost focus on that. The reality of it is that our foreign policy, first and foremost, must always be what is in the national interest of the United States of America.
1: It's pretty remarkable how dumb some of these people are. All right, let's get to our busy phones, 800-941-SEAN, if you want to be a part of the program. Grant in my free state of Florida. Grant, apparently your heart is trouble. What's up?
7: Hey, how you doing, Sean? Good to talk to you. Hey, I've been in Florida my whole life, and I'm a little bit, I'm an independent, but I'm conservative. I'm a little concerned about the exodus from the blue states coming to the red states because I'm afraid that they're not going to change their views, and that they're going to try and continue to believe in their misinformed ways and vote that way when they get here. What do you think about that?
1: I wish we could make it a requirement that if you're going to leave New York and New Jersey and Illinois and California, and you're going to make your way to our free state of Florida, or go to Texas or Tennessee or the Carolinas, don't bring your dumb liberal politics that you're leaving with you. Now, we can't mandate such a thing. However, I would venture a pretty educated guess that if you're leaving these places because, in part, because of the failure of government and the intrusion of government into your life, I'd say the odds are probably pretty high that you don't like the status quo and you're leaving for a reason. And that would give me some comfort that the majority of people that are coming because they're tired of the way things have gone where they live currently. So, but, you know, there's nothing you can do. We're a free country. Now, if New York and California, if they decide at some point they want to be their own country, I'm fine with that, too. I'd rather be the United States of America, but I know some on the left have floated these ideas. But at the end of the day, we've got to be smarter than them and offer people more than them. And what we're offering is something that for some people is more difficult to absorb and comprehend. And it's the concept of liberty and freedom, and not cradle to grave, womb to the tomb. You know, government provided everything, and, you know, take from one group of people and, frankly, partly enslave another group of people so that you get all this power and you get elected in perpetuity. We have to make these arguments, and we have to make them successfully. And hopefully Americans will choose freedom when given the right choice. And that's on the ballot in November. I hope people are paying attention. You get the last word.
7: Well, I was just going to say that, you know, I'm down here in Dade County, and we have a large influx of immigrants. And I noticed that, you know, a lot of them before it got really bad with all the illegals, they would come and they didn't change. They still want free stuff, you know. And it's like I talk to them. I go, why do you feel that way? I said, you left the country that was that way, and now you want to bring it here, and how'd that work out, you know? And they don't want to change, and I'm concerned that it's going to be the same way from, you know, these other states.
1: Freedom is but one generation away from extinction, Ronald Reagan told us. And you know what? This is the fight in our time, and it's a battle of ideas right now. And yeah, I don't see any middle ground to defunding and dismantling the police and no bail laws and open borders and sanctuary cities and states versus our values. I just don't. So you have to win politically. Anyway, I appreciate the good call, my friend. Thank you. God bless you. Let's go to Rhode Island. I lived there 5 wonderful years. Beautiful state, the ocean state. Merrick is with us. Merrick, how are you?
8: All right. How are you doing, Sean?
1: What's going on?
8: Yeah, I have a question. Like, how does this work? You know, with people leaving the blue states, the people can do, but then, you know, ceding the blue states and like California, New York, New England states. When do we ever get them back? Like, and how?
1: Like, maybe never.
8: Right. So that's what I'm.
1: Listen, I will tell you, I'm very proud of Steve Hilton and what he was able to pull off last night. I like Spencer Pratt. I don't know him, never talked to him. We've invited him on the show, and he never got back to us. So I assume he doesn't want to associate with me. And I'm fine with that, too. I'm glad he won. I think he's the better choice for the people in L.A., but not that the people in the Southland are going to listen to Sean Hannity. But I'll say this. You know, at some point, you have to see the handwriting is on the wall. I am going to support with all my heart Steve Hilton in this general election. A shot. I'm glad the people of California have a shot. I really like Bruce Blakeman. He's the Nassau County executive who's done a great job, would be a great governor in New York, could really transform the state. But I would say in both cases, it's a long shot. I'm going to do everything I can do to help them. This may be the last chance for both states to turn turn around before, you know, it's over. Meaning that there's no way you can recover from the damage that they're doing. So, you know, look, if you want to fight it out in Rhode Island, Rhode Island's been a blue state for as long as I can remember. There's not one single elected Republican in New England but for Susan Collins. That's it in terms of, you know, Congress and Senate. I mean, it ought to tell you, you are outnumbered. You live around a bunch of left-wing radical Democrats. Maybe if things get so bad, they might reexamine where they are. I don't know. But in the meantime, I'm not waiting for them to fix everything that's wrong. I left New York 3 years ago, and it was the best decision I made. That's all I can say. I like Rhode Island. Where do you live in Rhode Island?
8: Westerly.
1: Okay. You have ever been to Newport and the Black Pearl?
8: No. Not yet.
1: You need to go there. Best clam chowder ever. It's a beautiful state, but left-wing politicians have destroyed it. That's how I'd put it. Anyway, I appreciate it. Mary, thank you. Texas, God bless Texas. Rachel, next on the Sean Hannity Show.
9: Hi, Sean.
1: What's going on?
9: Well, what's going on? I called in response to your comment yesterday about you thought it was strange for Linda to get up and dance by herself on the dance floor. But in the South, women dance by themselves on the dance floor all the time. It's not unusual here. So my message is for Linda, if the music moves you, get up and dance.
10: Well, thank you. I appreciate that very much. I share that same sentiment. Well, and
1: let me ask you
10: proudly
1: a question. So just to get some clarity on this, Rachel in Texas. So you go to a club or people are dancing and they're dancing with other people and you feel perfectly comfortable just walking out on the dance floor and throwing yourself in the middle alone and you dance by yourself. You're okay with that?
9: Oh, yes, absolutely. And so are a lot of other women here in the South.
1: What do I know?
10: See that,
1: I mean,
10: Sean?
1: I
10: must be a Southerner at heart. Minus, you know, God forgive me for my terrible accent, but I think I would blend.
9: Oh, well, my accent's just the opposite.
1: I think I'd fit right in.
10: See, Rachel has her accent. I have my accent. She and I would dance alone, but next to each other on the dance floor.
9: Right.
1: So and you'd have a new friend. It would be a beautiful thing.
10: I already have a friend. Rachel and I were going to be pen pals after this call.
9: That's right. That's right.
10: See that, Sean? Aren't you jealous?
1: No, I think you're both weird. No, I think the idea that you would get on a dance floor by yourself and just start grooving away.
10: Not that I would. I did, and I do. I do it all the time.
1: You did, and I walked over to you and I said, what are you doing?
10: Yeah, you came over, you're like, please stop, you're embarrassing us. I'm like, embarrassing who? All of us, just stop.
1: I said, this is embarrassing.
9: No.
1: And you just kept at it. She didn't stop, Rachel.
10: That's right.
1: She stuck to her guns.
9: Not good for Linda. Not here. It is not unusual or embarrassing here. It's a way of life.
1: Well, God bless
10: Thank you, Rachel.
1: I can't. If Texas is doing it, I'm okay with it. All right, quick break, right back. More of your phone calls coming up. Then the FBI Director, Kash Patel, will join us. 800-941-SEAN if you want to be a part of the program as we continue.
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0: our busy phones. John in San Diego, Kogo Radio. What's up, John? How are you? Glad you called, sir.
1: How are you doing, Sean? Okay, I am sick and tired of watching these ICE protest riots all over America. Holman needs to quit screwing around. It's illegal. It is not. There's no right to protest. There's right to petition the government for redress of grievances, and protesting is not that. The law is 8 U.S. Code 1324, harboring certain aliens, and it includes encouraging the aliens to come into the country or to stay in the country, and protecting them from law enforcement. Put them in prison, fine them. They're very heavy fines, and it's per count is per illegal alien that you've protected. So if ICE nails 50 illegal aliens in an action, everybody who protests is guilty of 50 different counts of harboring aliens. It needs to stop, and you only need to arrest a bunch of them once, and they'll never do it again.
0: John, I can only tell you, and I know Tom Holman, and I've interviewed him a bunch, and we've discussed all of this in great specificity and detail. And I am telling you the task that he has before him and what he's been dealing with and the job they've been doing is nothing short of miraculous. They have been identifying the worst of the worst that were allowed into this country from over 200 other countries, many with terror ties, and they are finding known terrorists and murderers and sex offenders and rapists and child molesters and cartel members and gang members. They're finding them. They're arresting them. They're making the country safer every single day. Your point on the law couldn't be any more correct. But you got to give these guys some credit. They're doing a great job, especially in light of the circumstances they often work under. You know, being doxxed and spit at and harassed and hit. I mean, it's terrible. Hey, let me tell you something. You have a business. You want to open the door of your business? Okay, good luck with that. 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
5: Familiar debate returns on Capitol Hill. I'm Lisa Brady, Fox News. As the head of Homeland Security faces lawmakers for a second day, with Democrats focusing in part on a migrant detention center in New Jersey, where protests have turned into violent confrontations. Mississippi Congressman Benny Thompson.
6: Detainees at Delaney Hall Detention Facility have been living in squalid conditions and have been beaten and pepper sprayed by guards. DHS responded by attacking protesters and defending inhumane conditions.
5: DHS Secretary Mark Wayne Mullen denies allegations of mistreatment and says federal agents are enforcing the law.
7: I have no problem with people peacefully protesting. I believe in our First Amendment. Peacefully. Delaney Hall, I've had officers bit, hit, scratched. We had one get threatened they were going to kill him and his family. That's peaceful.
5: Mullen also pointed to recent state inspections at Delaney Hall, but the city of Newark and the state are suing for greater access. State media is claiming Iran targeted a U.S. military ship approaching territorial waters in the Gulf of Oman. CENTCOM denies that, also denying a claim that damage to Kuwait's main airport was from a U.S. missile interceptor after Iran launched attacks in the region overnight. A more than 15-hour standoff ending during pre-dawn hours in California when an FBI-led team stormed the building in downtown Bakersfield, killing the suspect who was holding multiple people hostage.
8: There were a total of 10 members of our community whose lives were changed yesterday. Unexpectedly, but we are thankful that they have been reunited with their loved ones after this ordeal.
5: Bakersfield Assistant Police Chief Jeremy Blakemore, the suspect, now identified as 41-year-old Anthony Scott Searles Harris. The FBI says he was a registered sex offender who'd been dishonorably discharged from the U.S. Army in 2007. A sell-off on Wall Street, the Dow down 619 at the bell. 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

0: This summer, more than half our population became second-class citizens. 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
4: 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Coming up next, our final news roundup and information overload hour.
6: All right, news roundup and information overload hour. Here's our toll-free telephone number. If you want to be a part of the program, it's 800-941-SEAN. If you want to join us, it is a remarkable thing that has happened in just really the short amount of time, less than 18 months, that Donald Trump has been president. And law and order has been brought back into this country at the highest level. Now, whether this last caller in the last half hour we're talking about ICE or whether we're talking about the FBI. Under Joe Biden, the FBI only got, in 4 years, four of the 10 most wanted on the most wanted list. I mean, these are the worst of the worst criminals. Under Kash Patel, after a little over a year in office, he's been able to apprehend eight of the top 10, eight of them, and they're working hard every day. And it gets even more interesting than that. They announced Operation Summer Heat 2.0 today. And last year, the operation led by then deputy director, our friend Dan Bongino, and they resulted in 8,629 arrests, 2,281 firearms seized, 557 children that were identified and saved, 7,757 search operations, 421 kilograms of fentanyl seized, 44,569 kilograms of cocaine seized, 2,081 criminal indictments as well. I mean, it is remarkable what they've been able to do and what they've been able to pull off. But the mainstream legacy media will never report it. It is so frustrating to me. Now, joining us is the director of the FBI, Kash Patel, is with us. You have news out today, Operation Turf War, in a press conference that you had. Can you explain this to what's going on? And by the way, great job for you and all the rank and file agents that are working so hard.
7: Sean, thanks so much. And it's great to be back with you. Look, last year under Bongino, we led Operation Summer Heat because what was plaguing our communities the most? Notorious, violent, localized street gangs in every single town in America, urban and rural. And you just rattled off the statistics that were so successful in Operation Summer Heat last year. So we decided to double down and do it again this summer, and we launched it yesterday in West Virginia with Operation Turf War. We took down 36 individuals in a tri-state operation, sweeping guns and drugs off the street to show the American public that we don't just do it from New York City and Chicago and L.A., we come out to your communities. We work with our interagency partners and state and local police, the brave warriors of law enforcement on the front line with the FBI, to safeguard our children. And I'm so glad you're covering this because now we're taking Summer Heat 2.0 to every town in America once again. And we are going to replicate, if not increase, our successful operations from last year and get even more guns and drugs off the street and apprehend even more animals who are committing these horrific acts of violence and crime and drugs, and especially those harming our children. But behind every statistic you name, Sean, just think about it, and you know this. It's a kid saved. It's a child that gets to go to college. It's a community that's safeguarded, and they get to go to their places of worship, and they get to go to their homes at night and go to sleep in peace. It is drugs off the street permanently. It is less shootings, 20% less homicides this last year, and that's the lowest drop in murder since 1917, and that's all because President Donald Trump is leading the charge of backing the blue.
6: And I want to be very clear that this is not just a summer operation. You had the FBI operation Spring Cleaning, crushing violent crime. You had nearly 1,500 joint operations, nearly 1,200 arrests, 615 criminal indictments, 586 search warrants, Nearly 1,000 firearms seized, cocaine seized at massive levels. Same with fentanyl. So it's ongoing. Now, I'm not sure if I'm allowed to ask you about what the FBI did yesterday. It has not gotten a lot of press yet, but there was a huge success by the FBI. And if you what you're able to tell us, I'll just hand it off to you and let you put it in your own words, because I know this is a continuing operation.
7: Well, look, you're right. We're not stopping. These operations are continuous. But some of the most tactically sound work this FBI does is led by our hostage rescue team, our elite tier one tactical operators who are on the insertion force for the Maduro raid and in the gunfight and on the ground and on the extraction force. That's what HRT does. Think of them as your special forces community for law enforcement. And yesterday there was a hostage situation in Bakersfield, California, where an individual strapped a bomb to himself, walked into a school office, and held 10 people hostage in the middle of the night, literally, Sean. We dispatched our hostage rescue team from the East Coast, flew them to California. They secured the facility with state and local law enforcement and 150 FBI personnel on the ground. And in the middle of the night, a hostage rescue team for the FBI breached that office, shut down the individual, put him down, and saved every single hostage's life there.
6: Well, I'm going to tell you something. These are things that are happening every day. You know, to the extent that you can tie this together, and when you were on my podcast, and if people haven't seen it, I urge people to watch my podcast. I did one with you. I did one with Dan Bongino. I did one with Todd Blanche. Mm-hmm. And we are getting to the bottom of the weaponization of the Department of Justice, FBI, under the heading of the DOJ. And, you know, the fact that it's not politicized in your FBI or the Attorney General's office, and that we're back to the basics, the fundamentals, keeping our cities and towns safe and secure, maintaining law and order, and Tom Homan doing his part in his position, which is a thankless task after Biden-Harris Mayorkas. There's so much good that has been accomplished in part, is it not in part, I should ask, because you're not focused on going after political opponents or people you disagree with, although the grand conspiracy investigation is a very real investigation.
7: Yeah, I mean, and I agree with you. We had a great sit down. So if you want to hear about the grand conspiracy, we gave you the exclusive in that podcast. And it was a lot of fun to hang out with you down there in South Florida. And a lot of details were discussed there. But here's the most important thing. When I was nominated by President Trump to take on the top law enforcement officer job in the country, is simply this. Remove the fangs of weaponization. We open investigations based on the facts and the law, and we don't care who the target is. We don't consider what the reverse of it would be. Oh, we can't go after so-and-so because they're X and Y. We'll take down the SPLC. We'll take down corrupt public officials like we've done coast to coast. We'll take them down for being in bed with China like we did in Southern California, an elected mayor. She's now out of office and getting locked up. We have also taken accounting of our own. The American public lost trust in the FBI at record levels because prior administrations were weaponizing it, were illegally surveilling political opponents. And anyone that doesn't know enough about Russiagate needs to go on and listen to your podcast and your show more often. And we are holding ourselves accountable. If you participated in weaponization, politicization of government, you don't get to work here anymore. And that's why when I see headlines in the mainstream media that are so baseless saying we're getting rid of and terminating people without cause. The only thing we do is terminate people for cause because they failed to live up to the standards that I demand of every single one of my 36,000 employees. We are ending weaponization, and we are holding the people who weaponize government and law enforcement specifically actually accountable externally and internally.
6: You know, you just said something I don't think people really realize. With all the statistics that we've laid out here and getting 8 of the 10 most wanted in this country, and Biden only got 4 in 4 years, and moving at the speed of light to do all this, it is remarkable that there's hardly ever, and I've known you a long time, and this is not based on friendship. This is just based on statistics and facts and results. You would think that the country would celebrate this great success, because I do contend, and I say it often, that if you want to pursue happiness, the prerequisite for that is you must have law and order and safety and security. And half of Americans right now, Cash, they don't feel safe, in large part because of what happened the previous 4 years under Biden, Harris, Mayorkas.
7: Mm-hmm. And look, when I travel around the country and I meet with folks from coast to coast, what they're coming up to me and telling me is they have never seen law enforcement do the job so effectively as they have since Donald Trump came back into office. And you're right. Just take the following three statistics. Dropping the murder rate 20 points in 1 year. Dropping opioid overdose deaths 20 points in 1 year. And every single state has seen a reduction on average in violent crime by 10 points. Those would be headline banner news, any individual one of those, if it were achieved under a different administration. But because it's President Trump delivering these results, along with his FBI and Attorney General Todd Blanche and DOJ and their prosecutors, they don't want to talk about it. So we know we're making the work happen, and we know the Americans are coming back and saying the FBI's credibility has been restored because you're going after the bad guys. You're going after the Abbey Gate bomber. We got him in 2 weeks. He wasn't even on the top 10. It wasn't even enough time to put him on the top 10, and we got him in the first 2 weeks of the admin. And then we got guys like the Benghazi attack suspect, brought him back too, along with Ryan Wedding down in Mexico and countless others. Gangbangers, narco traffickers, murderers, rapists. And if you harm our children, we're coming after you. We've netted more arrests in these last 14 months for offenders of violent crimes against children than ever before in the history of the United States. You do not get to prey on our kids in person or online. We will hunt you down.
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0: great news coming out of the FBI. It's amazing when they focus on law and order and safety and security, the great results that can occur when there's not weaponization going on. But we continue with FBI Director Kash Patel. I want to give people, and this will be my last question, because I know you have work to do and you have to run, and we've kept you over time already, and I apologize for that. But I want to ask you one thing, and this we went into great specificity and detail on the podcast. And that is, and this is remarkable, and you highlighted this, and Dan highlighted this, that there are good people. I always made a distinction when I was covering Russia, between rank and file, the people that would put their life on the line to save all of us, every American citizen. They I admire them. They're heroes to me. And the most remarkable part of the story is everything that I spent 4 years plus, really 11, of my life reporting on about Russiagate and a dirty dossier and FISA abuse and, you know, deleted emails and bleach, all of it, that some honorable FBI agent that was supposed to burn evidence related to all of this put it in a safe room in the FBI headquarters, and you guys found it. And they put a lot of what they did in writing. I want you to just clarify that, and then people can watch the podcast for more detail.
1: Yeah, look, the one thing I learned from spearheading the Russiagate investigation way back in the day on House Intel that you covered so brilliantly when others wouldn't, was the former leadership of this place, the Comeys, the McCabes of the world, they were so arrogant, and the Strzoks and the Pages of the world, that they wrote down their own arrogance. And we caught them doing it and lying to a FISA court just for political purposes and literally breaking the law. And I knew that they had left the same trail here. And there's more than some good. There's a lot of good people at this FBI. I've wiped out the entire leadership cadre, replaced all my field leaders and every single person at headquarters. It is a new brand of the FBI from agents that wanted to get out there and crush violent crime and defend the homeland. And that's exactly what we're doing. We're deflating and decreasing and eliminating the bureaucracy. We put 1,500 FBI people permanently into the field and out of Washington, D.C. This operation is headquartered in Washington, D.C., but it takes place on the streets of America. And that's what we're doing. And we did it with the burn bag situation. And we're in the middle of that case and investigation, as you know. And your listeners should take a look at that Attorney General Todd Blanche sit down and my sit down with you, because we went into great detail that we had never publicized. And unfortunately, we can't jump into all of it now. But I was one of those people, along with the president and so many others, that were illegally, unlawfully surveilled or subpoenaed or searched for political reasons. And I'll leave you with this, Sean. If what we're doing isn't working, as so many on Capitol Hill scream about, then how have we seen the most historic reduction in crime in the history of the United States of America in the last 15 months?
0: You know, it really is refreshing when people actually are committed to doing the best job they can. You know, I used to refer to Director Ray, and I said after Mr. Higher Honor James Comey was director, my hope was he would restore the FBI to its former greatness. But it took you getting that position to make that happen. These numbers are incredible. You deserve a lot of accolades for all the hard work you and your agents are doing. And please keep up the great work.
1: Thanks, Sean. It's always great to be with you. Thanks for covering the real work of the FBI.
0: I appreciate it. FBI Director Kash Patel, toll free. 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I just want to reiterate this point. And, you know, I started this podcast, you know, if wherever you get your video podcast, YouTube or Spotify or Apple, I think soon it will be on iHeart as well. It's going to be everywhere. Is so that you can have these in-depth conversations. And when you watch the podcast with the FBI director, Kash Patel, when you watch Dan Bongino, the former deputy FBI director, when you watch the acting attorney general, Todd Blanch, and everything that we have spent so much time reporting on and working on, and then you hear the details of what they have found, it is spectacular. 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
6: Fox News, I'm Tom Graham. President Trump once again insisting today a peace deal with Iran is not far off. Despite another escalation of violence, Tehran attacking several U.S. allies in the Middle East. Fox's Jennifer Griffin.
7: Iran launched dozens of missiles and drones at Kuwait, Bahrain, and U.S. bases and commercial ships near the Strait of Hormuz. Kuwait's military alone says Iran fired 13 ballistic missiles and 17 drones.
6: The Pentagon launching what it called self-defense strikes on an Iranian island. Homeland Security Secretary Mark Wayne Mullen going before a House panel today. Democrats continue to criticize an immigration detention facility in Newark, New Jersey.
8: You know what's racist? Is the fact that every detainee in Delaney Hall is a person of color.
6: New Jersey Congresswoman LaMonica McGyver. Mullen accused Democrats of promoting violent protests at that facility. 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
9: Blue skies for tonight, low temperature 50 to 55. Sunshine tomorrow, warm 80 to 85. Mainly clear tomorrow night, 55 to 60. And sunshine very warm on Sunday, 85 to 90. Mostly sunny on Saturday, temperatures in the 80s to near 90. And Sunday, partly sunny, chance for a late day shower, temperatures in the 80s. I'm staff meteorologist Bill Jacobin on the Virginia News Network.
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1: All right, 25 now till the top of the hour. Toll free, our number is 800-941-SEAN if you want to be a part of the program. Listen, everyone needs a safety security strategy if you want to be safe and keep your family safe. There will be occasions that some of you in this audience likely, unfortunately, I pray not, will face where somebody wants to kill you, kill your family. What are you going to do in that moment? Only one option exists for you in those moments, and that is the lethal option. Now, that's where Sig Sauer comes in. You've heard me talk about the P365. It is the number one selling concealed carry pistol in America today, and more Americans are carrying firearms for protection than ever before. Now, whether you live in a state that requires a permit or somewhere that loves freedom and you don't need a permit, although I have one in Florida, which gives me reciprocity in 30-some-odd states, you just always put safety first with firearms. I urge everybody to do that. But anyway, half of America now does not feel safe in small towns, big cities. Now, Sig Sauer has a incredible 270-year history of precision craftsmanship and reliability. 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Everyone on this show uses it. And it's the one I carry every day. We're a Sig Sauer family here on the Sean Hannity Show. 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If you go there, you'll get a discount and a special offer, and they'll give you a list of dealers where you happen to be. All right. I am tired of lies. I am tired of conspiracy theories. I am tired of people that don't know what the hell they're even talking about, that don't have anywhere near the sources that yours truly has. And this is not me bragging. This is me doing my job, basically. And you shouldn't get a pat on the back for doing your job. To a fault, I have spoken with the people that would know, that will talk to me. And there are many of them. I've known a lot of people in the Trump administration for decades, including President Trump himself. And to a fault, there is no deviation from their analysis that what the president did and is doing with Iran, Operation Midnight Hammer, Operation Epic Fury, was in America's interest. It was vital. And they all pretty much used the same term, that the president had no choice. Now, I think we have the definitive interview with Steve Witkoff. The Iranians acknowledge they have, you know, the 460 kilograms of enriched uranium at 60%. They rejected civilian use uranium for free in perpetuity as part of the deal they were trying to make early on. That tells me that they want a nuclear weapon. Okay, the president had no choice. The president standing firm on the nuclear question, he knows deep in his heart that you can't allow, you know, Islamo-fascists and fanatics and a death cult to have nuclear weapons. You think the problems in the Strait of Hormuz are bad now? Imagine a nuclear-armed Iran. That would be far worse. And, yeah, have we partnered with one of the greatest military mights on the planet? I think we're number one. I think Israel is number two. And we have a great relationship. Israel's never had a greater friend in that Oval Office than Donald J. Trump. And anyway, it's frustrating to read the lies. It's frustrating to hear the lies that the intel didn't back this. Whoever says that, know that when they say it, they are lying to you. When people say that Israel caused Donald Trump to make this move, they are lying to you. Prime Minister Netanyahu forced President Trump's hand. They are lying to you. Fox News hosts like Mark Levin and Sean Hannity, They're the ones that influence the president. They are lying to you. And I'm just getting sick and tired of all of it. Now, today, Congressman Marlon Stutzman, Indiana, introduced a House resolution to transition the U.S.-Israel relationship away from one of traditional foreign assistance towards a new era of mutual cooperation, joint investment, and shared development. I like the idea. They're one of our best, closest, most reliable allies. We learned in this whole conflict, don't ever count on Europe. What I've been saying about Europe as a continent in a precipitous decline that's been going on forever is real. But Israel has been a loyal partner of this country. And we have done the world a favor, this uniting, this force of Israel and the U.S. Anyway, I just wanted to get a quick update from Congressman Stutzman as to what this is actually all about. And have you talked to the president about it, sir?
2: Yeah, Sean, great to talk to you. Thanks for having me on. You know, this is...
1: By the way, is there anything I said that's not true?
2: No.
1: Did the intelligence warrant that the president had no choice but to prevent Iran from having a nuclear weapon? He had to act when he did.
2: No, he absolutely did the right thing, and he acted according to the intelligence that told us all along, even back last summer when Operation Midnight Hammer took place. And the two, you know, the bunker buster bombs went in and did a tremendous amount of damage. But this is what people need to realize is that the IRGC, as you describe them as a death cult, these guys will fight to the death for their religious beliefs. These guys are hard to negotiate. That's why these negotiations are difficult. That President Trump is navigating some of the most difficult waters. This is the leading state sponsor of terrorism in the world. And this is Iran, folks. This is the IRGC that we're dealing with here. And it's the head of the snake. And so Congressman Abe Hamadeh and I, we were in Israel last week meeting with Prime Minister Benjamin Netanyahu. And Prime Minister Netanyahu had nothing but thanks to President Trump, to our military, to our administration, to the American people for what we're doing right now in going after the leading state sponsor of terrorism. And so when these people get caught up in this propaganda, they need to realize they're eating into the machine that's trying to divide the United States against ourselves. And that way we don't go after the real evil that's in this country.
1: Well, this is a very pivotal moment. And I think the wisdom of President Trump, and I think he's used three historical events. He's learned three lessons from history. In the last century, over 100 million souls died because of Mao, China, Stalin, Russia, Hitler, Germany, Mussolini, fascism, Tojo, Japan, Pol Pot, the killing fields. In other words, learn the lesson. If you can negate or neutralize the threat early, do it. Don't wait. I think the president learned that lesson. I think he learned the lesson of Ronald Reagan, and that is peace through strength. I think he also, and this will be proven true, has learned the lesson that you can't have forever wars and American boots on the ground in perpetuity, stepping over IED after IED. And I think he's applied all of that to his America First principles.
2: That's absolutely right. And, you know, if there are two nations that are standing together against totalitarianism and for freedom, it's the United States and it's Israel. I mean, you mentioned this earlier with Europe. You know, most people, we would say, well, who's the United States' greatest ally today? We used to say Great Britain. You know, maybe we would say other countries in Europe. But today, it's Israel. And it's incredible to me being there. The country is growing economically. There's around 10 million people that now live in the country. They're approaching $1 trillion in GDP. And that's what Prime Minister Netanyahu said about our supplement that we give to Israel of $3.8 billion every year. He said, you know what? We can stand on our own two feet. We are a strong country. We want to do this on our own. And that way people stop using it as leverage against Israel. And he said what he'd rather see is a trade agreement and a defense agreement. And that's what my resolution does, is it's a sense of Congress. It's a resolution.
1: Well, it'll codify it, which I think is a good idea.
2: Right. As we go into the new memorandum of understanding with Israel, we're going to say we're partners in this. I mean, the mature relationship that we have between Israel and the United States is one that we don't have with any other countries. And if there's a country that's fighting for freedom in the Middle East, it's Israel. And there wouldn't be any other president that I can think of that would be able to do what President Trump is doing and bringing the Gulf states in the region, Israel, you know, maybe even Syria someday will get their act together, and in which we need them to keep Turkey at bay between Israel and Turkey. Syria's got to be a strong, independent country supporting the Syrian people. So it's only President Trump who is the strongest negotiator, strongest diplomat that we have had in decades since Ronald Reagan that can make these sort of deals happen.
1: Oh, we appreciate what you're doing. Thanks for the update. Congressman Marlon Stutzman of Indiana, sir, thank you. 800-941-SEAN if you want to be a part of the program. All right, let's get to our busy telephones. All right, Linda, you want me to go to one caller in particular. Which caller is it?
3: So this guy's awesome. His mom is a skydiver, and obviously after we heard about the horrible struggles that you made your poor fiance go through jumping out of planes to get on the show, I was like, what kind of, like, it's like hazing, Sean. I couldn't believe it. Anyways, turns
1: okay,
3: out.
1: Okay, well, first of all, I didn't make anybody do anything.
3: Mm-hmm.
1: No, I provided opportunities for people. Remember, I was doing a news magazine show, and and she was more than happy to do it. I might take a different
3: position. I think if I play that tape back, I heard your fiance go, well, sure, Sean, I'll jump out of the plane not once but twice. I was like, dear Lord Almighty. But I have to say,
1: you really are leaning into me pretty hard here.
3: I'm just on your fiance's side. That's all. It's just not your side for once. I'm on the other Hannity side. That's okay.
1: I mean,
3: okay.
1: I sent Lawrence Jones out to do crazy stuff for years, too. I mean, I identify very talented people. I mean, if I could, I'd send you out on the road, too, but you're just too busy.
3: I cannot jump out of a plane, my friend. Let me tell you something.
1: Yes, you could. I can shove you. I can push you.
4: Wow.
3: Well, we do have somebody on the line whose mom is 99 years old.
1: Well, wait, before you get to that, one of the worst calls of my life. So my son is at this tournament in, believe it or not, Australia. And this is before college. And he has adults with him. And I get a call from him. And I get a call from one of the adults with him, one of the coaches with him. I don't know how to tell you this, but your son is insisting that we jump out of an airplane and go parachuting. And I'm like, well, what do we know about the company and planes? I mean, usually those planes are like these rickety, broken down 1960s models. And it turned out it wasn't much different than what I initially thought. I talked to the owner. I said, something happens to my son. I'm coming there. And I am holding you personally accountable for this. But, you know, it's one of those moments, if you say no to your child, you're the worst parent in the world. I did not like the idea at all. But anyway, Donna, Michigan, apparently your mother went skydiving, Rocky Mountain climbing, you know, went on a bull named Blue Man Shoe, whatever the song says, Tim McGraw. She really went skydiving at 99?
4: Yeah. She started talking about it about a year ago that she wanted to do it on her 100th birthday. And then she decided that she may not make 100 and she feels good right now. Let's go do it now. So me, I'm her youngest son, and three of her grandkids and her went skydiving. Yep.
1: How did you like it?
4: I was a little bit nervous. My mom, if you watch the video of her, she is like totally calm. She loved the whole thing. I mean, she's ready to go back. She's already got it. Wants to go back in August or September to do it again. She's ready to go again.
1: Wow. Well, what a special lady. I do admire the courage of people that are daredevils. I do.
4: Well, here.
1: I personally have no interest in jumping out of an airplane. And I would not, for the record, push Linda out of an airplane. Although it might be fun, you know, to say, I'll do it if you do it. And then let her jump first and say, I'll see you on the ground.
4: Where we were skydiving, you could see like the Mackinac Bridge and the Great Lakes. And I mean, it's just beautiful scenery. I mean, just absolutely gorgeous.
1: Yeah, people love that daredevil stuff. I kind of admire people that do it. Please send our best to your mom for us. Okay, will you do that for us?
4: Yeah, hey, my mom, she's a big Trump fan. She stood in line twice to watch him here in Michigan. Once she got in and once she waited for 12 hours and he never made it, but She's a big Trump fan. Yeah.
1: Wow.
4: She loves that.
1: Well, she sounds like a special lady, and send her a happy 100th birthday when that day comes. And maybe she'll call in one day. We'll talk to her too. And by the way, for the record, Linda, I did not make anybody do anything.
3: No, you just said, hey, do you want to be on the biggest TV show in America? All you have to do is jump out of this plane.
1: I will send you skydiving.
5: with or without a parachute?
3: Oh my God, Ethan! Good Lord, tough day for Linda.
5: Sometimes he does stipulations, so we want to
1: give her
5: safety.
1: A parachute, but I won't give her one that has a backup parachute. Let's take.
3: Kind.
1: Let's increase the entertainment.
3: Who's backsliding now?
1: Okay, I'm very tongue in cheek. All right, everyone needs to go to this website, byrna.com today. You need a safety security strategy for you, your children, everyone that's important to you in your life. That's where this technology comes in. It is non-lethal. The FBI, last year we have statistics for 2022, points out, rightly so, that 0.01% of all altercations require a lethal response. Do you need to have that option? Yes, you do. But for all the other times, you want the non-lethal option first. Even if you can get away, that's your first option. But anyway, the beauty of this technology, you don't need a permit. You don't need a background check. It's legal in all 50 states. I own them myself. 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
3: It could happen over the weekend. I'm Lisa Lacera, Fox News. President Trump on talks with Iran, saying they're going well, but he also said...
4: That's a very volatile part of the world, probably the most volatile part of the world. It's very... The people are volatile. The leadership, you see what's going on. We've gone through three teams of leadership.
3: And the president said the U.S. will get Iran's enriched uranium at some time in the not-too-distant future. This is the House, for the first time, has passed an Iran War Powers resolution with four Republicans joining Democrats. It next goes to the Senate. Secretary of State Marco Rubio back on Capitol Hill for a second day of hearings, telling lawmakers he hopes Israel and Lebanon can end their fighting, but blamed one of Iran's proxies for continuing to launch attacks into Israel.
5: We are hopeful that we can create a paradigm in which Lebanon's government and Israel can work together to disarm Hezbollah and allow the people of Lebanon to reclaim its country. But it's complex.
3: Israeli and Lebanese negotiators holding a marathon meeting at the State Department today. Los Angeles Mayor Karen Bass will face a runoff in November, while the race for California's next governor remains too close to call.
6: Incumbent LA Mayor Karen Bass claiming one of two spots on the November ballot.
7: I will tell you.
6: The Democrat addressing supporters Tuesday, trailing his former reality star Spencer Pratt, a registered Republican and progressive LA City Council member Nithya Raman. In California's gubernatorial race, the frontrunners appear to be President Trump-backed conservative commentator Steve Hilton.
8: The campaign for change starts right now.
6: And former Biden Health and Human Services Secretary Javier Becerra. But there are still millions of votes to be counted.
3: Fox's Christian Goodwin. Wall Street, the Dow lost 620. The NASDAQ minus 239. The S&P off 56. Oil prices climb back over $100 a barrel following the latest threats to the Iran-U.S. ceasefire. 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
4: Clear skies for tonight, low temperature 50 to 55. Sunshine tomorrow, warm 80 to 85. Mainly clear tomorrow night, 55 to 60. And sunshine very warm on Sunday, 85 to 90. Mostly sunny on Saturday, temperatures in the 80s to near 90. And Sunday, partly sunny, chance for a late day shower, temperatures in the 80s. I'm staff meteorologist Bill Jacquemin on the Virginia News Network.
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0: Jesse Kelly Show. Let's have some fun. On a Wednesday update, and it is both a glorious and disastrous day. The disaster I'll get to in just a moment. Look, we're going to start out, and it's, look, it's going to be heavy around here.
1: It is as heavy as 10 boxes that you might be moving.
0: After we do heavy, we're going to talk about communist theft and corruption. I had a talk with Lee Zeldin, EPA administrator, today. It's not just going to be the EPA. It's going to be about nonprofits. It's going to be about the election last night in California. Trump confirmed that he cussed out Netanyahu. We'll discuss that. Supreme Court gave us another W. Democrats really screwed up with this redistricting stuff. We'll talk about handing the country over to foreigners. Another warning sign for future GOP open borders types. Apparently, Victoria's Secret doesn't want to do DEI anymore. James Tallarico's girlfriend, all that, emails, and so much more coming up tonight on the world-famous Jesse Kelly Show. But before we get to any of that, I have always admired people who take chances, who do daring things. And daring can take a variety of forms, obviously. Daring might be climbing Mount Everest, but daring could be, hey, we took out a small business loan. We're starting a small business. We're gonna try to make a business go. Small businesses fail all the time. Sometimes they succeed. Sometimes they fail. That's a chance. Boy, you're taking a real chance. I admire courage. And I don't just admire courage when courage succeeds. You know, climbing Mount Everest. If you attempt to climb Mount Everest, I have a certain level of respect for you. That's dangerous and scary. It's bitter. I have a certain amount of respect for you, right? All right. Now, let's talk about California for a brief moment. California is obviously in a very, very dark place. The communists have run California for a very long time. It has put California on a very bad path financially, crime-wise. I mean, they're in a very, very bad place, which is unbelievable because California is paradise. California needs a leader. California needs a man, a vision. It's going to take a great man, a man of ideas, to lead California through the swamp and into a glorious future. That's what California needs. As you know, California had an election yesterday. We'll talk about the results coming in still late and all these other things. But one thing I can, it just breaks my heart. One thing I can definitely tell you is this. Ran deep. He didn't make it.
2: My plan, Marka plan, make affordable California again, will recognize children's who maintain GPA level 3.87, 3.93 will support first buying car upon graduation from high school, will credit $505. Let's support our children. Let's our schooling system. Thank you.
0: Why Californians chose to reject that man in favor of others, I have no idea. Clearly a man of vision. You should know 15,000 Californians did the right thing yesterday and they stepped up and they backed Randeep. Now, there's a lot of votes in California, so that actually only amounts to 0.3% of the vote. So that's not enough to get you a majority. You're not going to advance with that. 15,000 Californians did the right thing, but look, not everybody who tries to climb Mount Everest climbs Mount Everest. Some people fail. Randeep didn't make it this time. I do think he has a bright future in American politics, but for now,

0: you know, California.
1: Let's discuss something that's going to keep coming up because the evidence keeps coming out. Now, pause on California for a moment. What I'm about to talk about with you is going to lead us to California. So I had a chance to speak with EPA Administrator Lee Zeldin earlier today. I was just interviewing him, right? We weren't talking on the phone. I was just interviewing him. I was speaking with Lee Zeldin earlier today. And, you know, head of the EPA, he's going to have access to all the books and things like that. And to hear Lee Zeldin let out or just hash out the brazen corruption of Democrats was a jaw dropper for me. A jaw dropper. Lee got in there, and what he discovered was tens of billions of dollars were getting funneled through the EPA and sent out the door. Okay, where's the money going? I'm about to tell you the most aggravating yet least surprising thing in the world. Everything you think you know about Washington, D.C. and Washington, D.C. corruption and how the corruption works and how the legal theft of the American taxpayer, everything you think you know about it, you're 100% correct about it. Here's how it works. I'll just use a couple names as placeholders, but this was happening to the tune of billions under Democrat rule in this country. Let's say, you know how we always talk about the system? The system. You want to be a servant of the communist revolution. That's how you get your system membership card. And as in all communist systems, membership has its privileges. In a communist country, the people, the members of the Communist Party, they eat better, nicer houses, better cars, bigger TVs. You understand the game. Having that system membership card gets you access to the finer things in life. Now, let's say I'm a Democrat. If I'm a Democrat, I guess my name's probably, Victor or something like that. What, Chris? Victor. We'll go with Victor. I'm Victor the Democrat. I get a job in the Obama administration. As Barack Obama fills up our government with communists, I prove myself repeatedly to be a loyal communist foot soldier in the Obama regime. But, dang, things happen. Presidents get termed out. Barack Obama's 8-year ends. What do I do now? Victor, the Democrat, is out of work, right? After all, I worked for Barack Obama. He's no longer the president. Donald Trump's coming in. I'm, of course, going to lose my government job. Oh, but see, that's not how it works in the United States of America. How it works in the United States of America is me, Victor, the Democrat, I go start a nonprofit. Solar panels for turtles or something stupid and Democrat and hippie like that. But I don't just start it to start it, you see. There's an understanding. There's an arrangement made. I start solar panels for Democrats. I'm going to be the CEO. I'll take in, we'll call it $1 million a year. I'll hire a couple other people, all loyal Democrats. Hey, you can have $500,000 a year. You can have $750,000 a year. But where's this money coming from? I just started a nonprofit, you see. Ah, but there's the rub. The money comes from the EPA. After all, I'm building solar panels for turtles. The EPA, meaning you went to work, the government stole 25% of your income, and then Democrats wrote checks with your money out to communist nonprofits where they make a fortune. A fortune. Tens of billions of dollars has been stolen from you and handed out to various communists, these communist groups, communist nonprofits. Tens of billions of dollars. How many times have we talked about it? In the end, they're all just thieves. We need a guy like this.
2: My plan, Maka plan, make affordable California again. We'll recognize.
1: Stop. I was making a serious point. Don't make me laugh right now. In the end, they're all just thieves. Whenever communists get access to anything, they just steal. They can't help themselves. That's what they do. This story out of the California Wildfire Fund, it just, it, It makes my point for me so beautifully. We'll get to that in a moment. We'll get to those elections that happened yesterday. Seems there's a delay in the ballots coming in. Huh, that's so odd. All that and so much more coming up tonight on the world famous Jesse Kelly Show. Now, we're going to stop your pain. That's what we're going to do. 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My shoulder hurts. 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

0: the Jesse Kelly Show on a Wednesday. Remember, you can email the show, jesse@jessekellyshow.com. Back to, we were just talking about some EPA corruption, and now let's get to California, because California is big time in the news. They had some elections last night, which I absolutely will get to. But again, let's have a talk about communists, and again, a morality talk to help explain it. Normal people with a value system of some kind, maybe it was instilled in you by your parents or a coach or your church or your whatever. Normal people who have a Western value system, they don't fully understand how the rest of the world, throughout the history of the world, has thought about the idea of thievery. So let me pause for a second. We're gonna do a little bit of Western civilization, kind of ancient biblical type talk. Just stay with me for a moment. You know the Ten Commandments. Everybody knows the Ten Commandments. Doesn't matter what your belief system is, everybody knows what the Ten Commandments are. All right, we got that. But aren't the Ten Commandments for you, whether you believe in them or not, whatever, but aren't they kind of obvious? Don't commit murder. I'm not going to. Don't steal. It's a list for you that's fairly obvious, right? It's a pretty obvious list. But that's the thing. That's because you were raised in Western civilization. At the time when Moses comes down with the tablets, at the time, those rules, that was not how the world operated at all. Don't steal? Why wouldn't I steal? Don't covet your neighbor's wife? Well, I want my neighbor's wife. Why don't I just kill him and take her? That sounds bonkers, right? That's how the world, so much of it, operated at the time. The Ten Commandments was all, whoa, what do you mean I'm not allowed to steal anymore? Now let's go to modern day today. Western civilization was created and built in general by Christians who were promoting some version of Christianity, all kinds of different sects and things like that. We're not going into the history of the church, but that is really the creation of Western civilization. The church was kind of think of it like the sun in that solar system. Everything else kind of revolves around it. Our laws were made after it. So much of our lives are influenced by it. So now you, again, no matter what your beliefs are, if I had $10 in my pocket and I took it out of my pocket because I was rummaging through there and left it on a table in front of you and stood up and left the room, I bet you money, if you recognized it, you would say, oh, hey, Jesse, $10, you forgot your $10, wouldn't you? But you have to understand something. You're the weird one. And I mean that in the nicest possible way. When I say weird, you're the abnormal one. You think that's just how people operate because you have been raised and influenced and shaped by Western civilization, where the idea of things like thou shalt not steal, it's really obvious. Thanks, Captain Obvious. I get it. But that's not how most of the world operates, and that's most definitely not how most of the world has operated throughout history. If in your soul you believe that taking something that belongs to someone else is wrong and you shouldn't do it, whatever version of wrong you want to land on, if you believe that is wrong, there are legions and legions and legions of people, religions, historical times. They wouldn't understand your way of thinking at all. Stealing, taking something, that's what you do. You found something of value and you have the ability to take it away, if you can get it without getting hurt, there's no reason not to do it. You and your beliefs on everything. We're focusing on stealing because that's where we're going with this whole California thing and communism thing. You and your thoughts on theft, they're abnormal. They're weird. Now that brings me to communism. Why do they always steal? Always. They are always thieving. Every country, every single one where they've gotten any kind of a foothold in, they steal. When they take power anywhere, theft will follow. They steal. They were tearing through the Tsar's mansion in the Soviet Union. Well, what became the Soviet Union? They're peeling the gold off the walls. They're just, they steal everything they get their hands on. Why does it follow communists around like a shadow? Well, they share a value system that is extreme with so much of the rest of the world and so much of the history of the world. Well, yeah, you steal. You steal whatever you can. There's nothing moral against it. It's what you do. This California wildfire story. What an example. Hang on. Good news. The greatest test of the American spirit is upon us now. Why is this good news? Because throughout American history, high testosterone men thrive in times of chaos and uncertainty. Every red-blooded American man runs toward great trials and challenges. Communist big tech companies are trying to destroy American jobs. War in the Middle East is intensifying. Fertility rates are plummeting. And worst of all, there's a relentless 24/7 propaganda campaign aimed to demoralize us and break our will. Communists want to tear down Western civilization itself with the constant bashing of masculinity, estrogens, and plastic, which is everywhere, and the junk in our food and water supply. It's no wonder the average testosterone levels are half of what they were 50 years ago. The patriots at Chalk.com created the male vitality stack, which naturally boosts your testosterone and keeps your mind sharp as a tack. Go to Chalk.com/Jesse and subscribe to the male vitality stack today. Thrive in the chaos with Chalk.
1: Fox News, I'm Tom Graham. President Trump once again insisting today a peace deal with Iran is not far off. Despite another escalation of violence, Tehran attacking several U.S. allies in the Middle East. Fox's Jennifer Griffin.
2: Iran launched dozens of missiles and drones at Kuwait, Bahrain, and U.S. bases and commercial ships near the Strait of Hormuz. Kuwait's military alone says Iran fired 13 ballistic missiles and 17 drones.
1: The Pentagon launching what it called self-defense strikes on an Iranian island. Homeland Security Secretary Mark Wayne Mullen going before a House panel today. Democrats continue to criticize an immigration detention facility in Newark, New Jersey.
3: You know what's racist? Is the fact that every detainee in Delaney Hall is a person of color.
1: New Jersey Congresswoman LaMonica McGivern. Mullen accused Democrats of promoting violent protests at that facility. America is listening to Fox News.
4: 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I'm Susie Armstrong. 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
4: Every driver in the NASCAR Cup Series has a venue they consider their home track. 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
10: You know, I go up there a little bit early and spend time. I always look forward to those couple of weeks just being at home. We get to race, obviously, Sunday at the big track and then get to run the super late model in Berlin a couple of days later. So it's just a fun couple of weeks for me. Yeah, with one race a year up there now, it's, you know, a little bit more special to everybody in that area getting to go down there. But it's also just fun to have friends and family out there. You know, you always think of great scenarios, right? And winning at Michigan is one of those. So always a lot of high hopes for me and high expectations going back.
4: I'm Susie Armstrong. This is NASCAR Today on the Motor Racing Network.
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6: Clear skies for tonight, low temperature 50 to 55. Sunshine tomorrow, warm 80 to 85. Mainly clear tomorrow night, 55 to 60, and sunshine very warm on Sunday, 85 to 90. Mostly sunny on Saturday, temperatures in the 80s to near 90. And Sunday, partly sunny, chance for a late day shower, temperatures in the 80s. I'm staff meteorologist Bill Jacobin on the Virginia News Network.
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0: And they're all just thieves. As we have discussed, you need to think about communists like a gang of robbers. Because that's what they are. Their goal is always to gain access to the public treasury. If that's in a town or a city, fine, they'll raid the public treasury. If it's in a state, fine, they'll raid the public treasury. That EPA story from Lee Zeldin, well, if God forbid you give them access to the federal treasury, they'll raid the public treasury because that's just what they do. They don't have anything moral against it. That's what they think power should be used for. Headline, this is from Newsmax. California Wildfire Relief Fund diverted $14 million towards managing anti-ICE riots. I don't have to go into any more details. You're welcome to go look them up. $14 million designated for people who lost everything in a wildfire. But the communists can't sit and look at $14 million and let it go to someone else. That's not how that works. That $14 million must be stolen. Speaking of the wildfires, remember that big concert they put on afterwards? What was it, $100 million or something like that they raised? I think it might have been more than that, $109. It was a lot, a ton of money, $100 million. Yeah, none of that went to the people. They just flat out stole the money. Why would I give $100 million to wildfire victims when I can just steal it? That's how these people operate. And that brings me to the election from last night. Because we're already getting, surprise, surprise, it's going to take some time to count the votes.
16: There are still 4 million votes to be counted in California, and a very significant chunk of those are going to be late arriving vote by mail that are going to be tabulated, you know, maybe tomorrow, maybe in the coming days, maybe over the next week, whatever exactly it is. But that size of a pool, okay, we're talking millions of votes right here. When you see the advantage right now that Hilton has over Steyer, not Bezerra, that Hilton has over Steyer, okay? You're talking about a 300,000 vote advantage, okay, 7 points. But in a pool of millions of votes, late arriving vote by mail, if it's dramatically more Democratic, which we've seen in the past, 300,000 votes is something that Steyer could overcome, and he could potentially pass Hilton. That would mean Bezerra and Steyer would pass Hilton here because it would just be overwhelmingly Democratic vote. It would benefit both of them.
0: I can actually see you rolling your eyes right now. I'm not even looking at you, but I could just telepathically see you rolling your eyes. And I can hear what you're saying under your breath. Oh, here we go again. The stories that they're already coming. They're coming out hot and heavy. This is going to, wait, what did you say?
16: Final piece of the puzzle that we won't know tonight, right, is the late arriving vote by mail. And we're talking about probably like a third of the vote in Los Angeles. We're probably not going to be getting until tomorrow and maybe days to come after tomorrow. The mail can still come in after Election Day.
0: Democrat strategist Leslie Marshall, I'm sure this was kind of a slip of the tongue, but gave the game away a little. All these late votes, hey, are they going to help the Republicans?
20: So we're going to see these numbers change dramatically. And it happens every time we have an election that, with all due respect to my buddy Katie over there, that her side of the aisle will say, fraud, and how come all these ballots are coming in late? No, this is what happens. It goes red, and then it gets bluer and bluer and bluer.
0: Why does it work like this? How is it possible that this happens every time there's a blue area? Every time, well, it doesn't matter whether it's Madison, Wisconsin, Fulton County, Georgia, California, but we could go on and on down the list. Why is it always shady election stuff? Why is it all, well, it might take days. And every day you sit and watch as the election returns come in, and they never, ever, ever seem to benefit Republicans. Why is that? What's going on there? Well, I've tried to explain this a couple of different ways, but here's a new analogy. I want you to think about this. Who's a really bad guy? El Mencho. He's dead now. He's a cartel leader. But we'll use El Mencho, that big cartel leader Brandon Darby told us about. Now, you obviously understand enough about cartel leaders that, what's his life been? His life has been murdering people and stealing things and dealing drugs and all kinds of things. You know, he's a cartel leader. That's what he does. What he does is crime. Okay? El Mencho, let's pretend he's still alive. Let's say I make him the CEO of Coca-Cola. Congratulations, Coca-Cola. There's a new sheriff in town. We got a new boss. He's El Mencho. Okay? What's going to happen after that? Here's what's going to happen after that. Every single day, every week, every month, El Mencho is going to figure out new and inventive ways to steal money. from Coca-Cola and turn Coca-Cola into a corrupt corporation that will somehow enrich him and his friends. So on day one, El Mencho probably can't actually get much done. He's just got a bunch of reports. How were sales last month? It looks like we're lagging behind in Europe. He's getting these reports on his desk. Day one, he's not doing that much. Day two, oh, he picked one of his top henchmen to be VP of sales. Day three, he picked his cousin's mother's brother to preside over this or that or this or that. As he moves on, every single day he is in power, he is putting into place systems and people, because the people are the ones who run the systems, he is putting systems and people into place that ensure he will be able to use crime to enrich himself and swindle Coca-Cola. Every day he's there, it gets worse and worse and worse as he builds the systems and installs the people he wants. That is exactly how elections work in any area that is controlled by Democrats. Because they have absolutely nothing moral against stealing an election. In fact, they think it's moral to steal an election. I know it's a really twisted sense. Believe me, communists are strange beings. They have nothing moral against stealing an election at all. Well, of course they're going to put these systems into place. So every time there's a blue area, the story is always the same. You find out on election day, around election day, for the weeks after election day, that surprise, surprise, there's another delay. Oh, look, we found a new batch of ballots. Oh, did these bunch of ballots end up getting lost on the way to get counted? Dang, that's too bad. Oh, did those ballots happen to come from a red area? Whoops, I had no earthly idea. No matter what the shenanigans are, they all come back to the same thing. Democrats steal elections. And the longer you leave Democrats in power in any given area, the more cinched in, I'll put it that way, the tighter that knot gets of their corruption in elections. They're just going to use their time and their power to put into place systems that allow them to steal. Now, I mean, it's just honestly, what can you do but laugh about this stuff?
16: There are still 4 million votes to be counted in California, and a very significant chunk of those are going to be late arriving vote by mail that are going to be tabulated, you know, maybe tomorrow, maybe in the coming days, maybe over the next week, whatever exactly it is. But that size of a...
0: Where are these ballots coming from? Who's going to be counting them? Who's going to be observing that? You understand the systems they put into place. Whenever you let these people get in charge of something, it's like giving El Mencho the reins of Coca-Cola. Now, speaking of corporate America loves foreigners. They love them. They love foreigners because they have not an ounce of patriotism in them at all. They know they can go snatch some guy up from some dump, pay him pennies on the dollar. And I mean, of course, your customer service, it's going to be awful. You can't understand him. He can't understand you. You hang up frustrated, but that's not their concern at all. They want to save a couple pennies and screw Americans, right? 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We're talking unlimited high-speed data on their 5G network for $34.99 a month. And you get to deal with an American. You don't need a new cell phone, by the way. Maybe you're thinking this is going to be a pain. This is 10 minutes on the phone speaking to a pleasant American. You keep your phone. 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
0: Familiar territory. A man needs to get the lay of the land. Guys know that. If you're going now camping, all right, you don't just drop your stuff in a spot. You drop your stuff in a spot, and you go sniffing around, don't you? Hey, the creek's down there, the this, that, but we're going to get wood from over here. You get the lay of the land. If you're in a new town, you want to know, hey, what's the best gas station in town? Hey, where can I buy some blue jeans if I need them? You got to get the lay of the land. Figure out the lay of the land. Whenever you're working in an unfamiliar building, there is a basic that every guy with any sense knows and does. When you're in a new office, a new building, visiting something else, you have to track down the cleanest bathroom in the building in case the worst happens and you have to go at work, right? So this has always been a priority of mine. You know my thoughts on public restrooms. I find them to be unbelievably disgusting. People are foul beasts. They don't wash their hands. They don't flush. It's just gross beyond imagination. So I try to make sure I'm staying at home for that kind of thing, if you will. But you also know what has happened to us. A devastating, devastating event. A studio flood. That's why I don't have my soundboard. We are on foreign soil. Working what, Chris? It is foreign soil to us. I know we used to come here. It's foreign to us now. Okay. Anyway, we are on foreign soil now. There's some fancy schmancy office building and all these floors. Now, a long time ago, before Premier Networks built me my own studio, thank you, Premier. I adore you for that. We had to work in this big iHeart building. But iHeart didn't have every floor. I think they had two or three, something like that. And there were 25 stories or something on the, in this building. You had a key card that supposedly could only get you to your floor. I'm not going to use the same bathroom everyone at iHeart is using. So I went on a hunt. I never told Jewish producer Chris what I found, and he wanted to know. But my key card got me access to a floor I should not have been allowed on. No, it was not six, Chris. And the floor was basically vacant. So I had what amounted to be my own personal bathroom whenever nature called in this building. Jewish producer Chris asked and asked and asked, but I would not give out that information. And maybe you're thinking that's mean, but now it's 50% my bathroom. If I let Chris know about it, I would rather it be 100%. I'm not concerned about his welfare at all. I'm only worried about me. Now back to today. We're in this building. Apparently we're going to be in this building until the end of time. It's a long story. I don't want to get into it. I've had to bounce around the different floors of the building looking for home base. I'm getting the lay of the land, like men do. I have been unsuccessful so far, not happy with anything I found. Until today, I thought I'd found a gem. I walk in, my nose tells me right away, things are fairly clean in here. Okay, we're good to go. I go analyze this, the stall, the urinal situation. It doesn't look like people are using this bathroom. No, Chris, I'm not going to tell you which floor it is. I have to take care of some things. I get things taken care of. I walk over to the sink. There's no soap in any of the soap dispensers. I know. Now, I'm not exactly sure where to go from here because I'm so grossed out. I'm holding my hands out in front of me as if I'm some kind of a hostage. I don't even know what to do. I don't even want to grab the door handle. But God was smiling on me in that moment. I exited the bathroom after pouring water on my hands with no soap, and they had a big old thing of hand sanitizer sitting out in front. So at least I got that done. But I told you this long, pointless story because I wanted to help you with something. If you, like me, go try to find the lay of the land wherever you go, you need to add a soap dispenser check to every bathroom now. It is a lesson I want you to learn from me. I want you to learn from my mistakes. I want you to learn the easy way because I had to learn the hard way. Find the soap dispenser and test the soap dispenser before you take the plunge. There, that's what happened. Now let's get back to politics. We'll get on this Trump Netanyahu rant at some point next hour. I want to get to some of these. The testimony today was great. We had all these House hearings and Senate hearings, and Democrats are just such embarrassing clowns. And the Trump administration's way more aggressive than past Republicans. It's just fantastic. Before we get to that, LifeLock is fantastic because not getting your bank account wiped out is fantastic. We talked earlier about how many people are okay with stealing. There are entire criminal organizations all around the globe, and that's what they do all day, every day. They scour the internet for your information. You see all these headlines. Seems like every day there's a headline. So-and-so company got hacked and their data got hacked. Well, what are they looking for? They're looking for your name and your social security number and your address, and all that information is online. And if they get it, they'll empty your bank account. They'll take loans out in your name, destroy your credit. It is devastating. You talk to people who've gone through it, it's devastating. 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Then they're looking out for you. It's like having an internet bodyguard at all times. They detect it. They'll let you know immediately. If, God forbid, someone gets you,

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2: Signal of progress with Iran. I'm Lisa Lucera, Fox News. That from President Trump, even as a ceasefire shows signs of cracking.
3: Despite Iran launching a barrage of missiles and drones into Kuwait Wednesday, President Trump says the ceasefire is working.
4: We nipped it in the bud very quickly, as we do in the greatest military in the world. But some people would say they were slightly provoked.
3: The president described the Iranian strikes as a response to what U.S. military officials described as defensive strikes by the U.S. earlier this week. President Trump spoke to reporters shortly before the U.S. House advanced for the first time a war powers resolution to end military action against Iran.
2: Fox's Jared Halpern at the White House. That resolution next goes to the Senate. A dual Iranian-American citizen and tech CEO has been arrested, accused of supplying U.S. equipment to Iran's nuclear agency and military. Jamshid Ghomi faces charges of conspiracy to violate the International Emergency Economic Powers Act. A day after Acting Attorney General Todd Blanche said the Anti-Weaponization Fund was scrapped, President Trump not committing to an end to the program.
4: The Weaponization Fund, as far as I'm concerned, was a beautiful thing.
2: The $1.8 billion fund was meant to compensate allies of the president, though it faced bipartisan criticism, with some lawmakers expressing concerns it could be used for people who took part in the Capitol riot. A man shot and killed by the FBI in Bakersfield, California, after police say he took 10 school employees hostage inside a downtown office building, holding them for nearly 16 hours. Authorities say Anthony Scott Searles Harris told them he had a bomb strapped to himself and to some of the hostages.
5: There were a total of 10 members of our community whose lives were changed yesterday, unexpectedly, but we are thankful that they have been reunited with their loved ones after this ordeal.
2: Assistant Police Chief Jeremy Blakemore. 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

0: Kelly Show, another hour of the Jesse Kelly Show on an amazing Wednesday, a hump day. I'll touch on this Trump Netanyahu story really quickly because Trump came out and confirmed it, but I want to get to these congressional hearings from today. There was so much good stuff in there. Emails, Ob is mad at me, all that and so much more coming up in the second hour of the world famous Jesse Kelly Show. So, but yesterday we talked about the report that Trump cussed out Netanyahu. And you know, we said it was one source. I'm sure it was a tense call. Not sure if he really dropped an F-bomb at him, but he's done that before. So then that's really Trump's style. So I could see it. Didn't take it at face value. Yeah, apparently that whole thing happened.
1: Which you were angry with him. You said, are you effing crazy? What are you effing doing? I helped you stay out of jail. Is that true? Did you speak to him in those terms?
2: I did. I wouldn't say angry. I was a little bit perturbed at his constantly fighting with Lebanon. You know, at some point I said, BB, we got to stop this. We got to stop it.
0: It's just exactly what I told you yesterday. We don't have to recap it again. Israel has a different goal than the United States of America does. Trump is frustrated because he wants out. They want to keep going. Trump got loud about it on the phone. We'll see where it goes from here. I mean, we had another headline today. Nuclear deal. Trump, Iran has agreed to not have a nuclear weapon, but Iran was launching all kinds of drones and missiles at us like 2 hours ago. It's a big old mess. But whatever. Let's move on to wonderful things. The low-T GOP earned that nickname for a very, very long time. I'm not exactly sure where it began, but for most of my adult life, elected Republicans in Washington, D.C., what they wanted was the approval of the left. They wanted the approval of people who would never give it to them. They wanted to be thought of as a nice, reasonable. I'm common sense. I think we should get along on these things. That was the mentality of the elected GOP in this country for a very, very, very long time. While the communists lied and cheated and stealed and knifed them at every I went to community college. Shut up. And, while the communists did every dirty deed, the GOP would sit there. Hey, I just want to get along. Do you want to get along? It was the Tim Scott types. Hey, Cory Booker, we should do police reform, right? I mean, painfully, painfully naive. There's a legacy that Trump is going to leave behind. When you are the head of one of the political parties in the country for 10 plus years, when you're the most popular, most influential one, you're going to leave things in your wake. That's some good, some bad. You're going to leave things in your wake. I would argue one of the best things Trump is going to leave behind him is he let the GOP know that you can be openly combative with communists, and you should be. The communist will not be dissuaded by how nice you are. He doesn't want to find common ground with you. He's trying to utterly destroy you. And you don't have to play the game of, well, I want to answer in a nice way. You don't have to do that anymore. No, right back at him. Aggressive, get right back in his face. This is a totally different GOP, and I am so enjoying it. Did you see Treasury Secretary Scott Bessent today clashing with this goober Senator Ron Wyden?
3: Yeesh. Let's be clear here. Nobody is interested in the ramblings of a capo in the most corrupt regime in American history. We want to get some facts about this deal. That's what we're here for. Thank you.
4: Well, thank you. And I will ask my questions first today.
5: And we would like to hear what Adam Wyden and Jeffrey Epstein talked about. Your son's largest investment position was Rick's Cabaret. So did your son and Jeffrey Epstein talk about pole dancing? as he begged him for money using your limited credibility.
0: A totally different GOP. For most of my life, that communist would have gotten to throw out just some little nasty barb, some little insult. And whatever GOP appointee or GOP politician was sitting there in the hot seat would have given some version of, well, I mean, I might have a dispute with some of these things, but in the end, I think we have more in common than not. It would give some pathetic low-T answer. Those days are gone now. And the beauty of that is it is going to force the communists to come up with brand new tactics, because the old tactics, they're failing them. And you can already see the frustration on the communists. Old tactics that worked forever are failing. One of the most tried and true communist tactics they've used forever in this country is the accusation of racism. This was Luke Rozsiak sitting in front of Jim Jordan.
6: Did anyone call you a racist for trying to just uncover what's happening to millions, frankly, as the auditor said, billions of dollars of taxpayer money? Did you get called that?
7: Yeah, so half of Ohio's budget roughly spent on Medicaid, and that's doubled in the last few years. I tried to ask one healthcare owner, and I have his exact quote in response. Blah, blah, blah. Who cares? You don't pay my bills. I'm just going to tell everybody you're racist.
6: Yeah.
0: They've learned it. American communists know it. Foreigners who come here and pillage this country, they all know it. They understand that has been used as a shield to guard their despicable barbarian behavior for a very, very long time, but it's not working anymore. And it's funny to watch them try. Brandon Gill, he was talking to this lady from Ohio today. Somalis have flooded into Ohio. It's not just Minnesota. It's bad in Ohio. It's really bad in Maine. Somali culture is one of theft. It just is. It's one of the most theft-ridden countries and cultures in the world. Back to what we were discussing last hour, you think, well, thou shalt not steal is a pretty obvious thing to say. You go try to explain that to somebody in Somalia. They'd look at you like you had three heads. You steal whatever you can at all times. So, of course, American Democrats and Republicans decided to gather a bunch of these people and bring them into the United States of America, where, surprise, surprise, they steal. Theft ring after theft ring after theft ring, fraud after fraud. We're now seeing convictions come down the line. It's just what they do. Hey, we're here. How do we steal something? Brandon Gill, he had a chance to ask this lady from Ohio about it today.
8: Senator Antonio, thank you for being here. Has Somali immigration been good for Ohio?
9: You know, that's really outside of my purview of
8: You're a state senator. Would you like to see more immigration from Somalia?
9: As far as I'm processing your question, and I have to say that I was almost brought to tears just now.
8: 72% because the of Somali rate, immigrants are on
9: the,
8: are on
9: the rate and the level of hateful rhetoric based on false information
8: at an astounding rate, and
9: shocking,
8: I think most Ohioans
9: is
8: would
9: shocking
8: have a problem
9: to me.
8: With that.
9: The lack of even humanity to group
8: I think it's
9: a group of
8: to
9: people
8: allow
9: together
8: your own state to be defrauded
9: I am
8: at
9: shocked.
8: Astounding rate.
9: I am shocked
8: billions
9: and
8: of dollars
9: by
8: taken out of the pockets of
9: right
8: working
9: now.
8: Class people.
9: I am.
0: Remember the conversation we had a long time ago? We had this conversation. It was during Joe Biden's presidency, but we're going to rehash it again. We have to understand the audience these people are talking to. The audience they're talking to. Who is it? Well, remember, these people look at everything demographically. They just break everything down. These people, those people, these people are generally with us. These people are not with us. The beating heart of the Democrat Party in the United States of America, it's single mentally ill women. The numbers, they don't lie. You can go look at them up. Married men vote Republican. Single men vote Republican. Married women vote Republican. But there's this one outlier number. Single women to the tune of 70%. And nearly 60% of those have been diagnosed with a mental health issue. They are the beating heart of the Democrat Party. They will go out and march for the Democrat Party. They'll riot, they'll protest, they'll donate money. They'll manipulate husbands. Well, they don't have husbands, but they'll manipulate boyfriends or girlfriends. The single mentally ill woman is the beating heart of the Democrat Party. That's bad overall for the country, but it's also good for us in the short term. I'll explain what I mean in a moment. Before I explain that, let me explain this. Do you have a mentally ill person working in your office? You need to replace them. You know you do. That guy with all the fruity bumper stickers on his car. It's time to get somebody decent in the office. But you don't want to fire him because it's such a nightmare to find somebody. You won't be able to replace him. It'll take forever. 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We'll be back. What, Chris? We can make jokes. It's fine.
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19: 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I've lost 88 pounds with Awaken 180. I was type 2 diabetic and I was severely overweight. I got to do something because what I was doing wasn't working. The GLP-1 was a thought, but I don't really like putting chemicals in my body. So I've been on Awaken 180 for a year ago this month. I'm now completely off of all diabetic medication, cholesterol medication. And as a result of this, I was scheduled for more knee surgery. My left knee was really getting to the point where I was having trouble walking. And now that pain is completely gone. 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It has completely changed my life.
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0: The Jesse Kelly Show on a magnificent Wednesday. I will get to emails here in a few minutes. Jesse@jessekellyshow.com. So I'm going to play this for you again. This is the exchange between Brandon Gill and a state senator from Ohio. Obviously, the state senator from Ohio is a communist. Brandon Gill, he asks very simple, logical questions. Realize what a logical question it is to ask. Has importing this group of people been good for your state? If that's the state where you have jurisdiction and you've imported a bunch of people, has it been a net gain for your state? And let me remind you, American, you don't have some obligation to take in barbarians from all over the world and destroy your state. You can take in people, a select few who make it better, and everyone else can get out. That's how you run an immigration policy. It's a very basic, logical question. Hey, state senator, has mass Somali immigration into your state made your state better? Listen to his very logical, very simple question. You will even see she's talking over him, but you will even hear at some point in time, he brings up 72% of them are on welfare. He's got facts. He's got logic. But set aside Brandon Gill, who, you know, I'm starting to like more and more every single day. Listen to her bonkers arguments, but listen to them through the frame of this. She is speaking not to you. You're a normal person. You're a sane person. She is speaking to the legions of single mentally ill women out there. They're all Xanaxed out, emotional, a complete basket case. That's why communists in this country have learned to speak like this.
1: Senator Antonio, thank you for being here. Has Somali immigration been good for Ohio?
2: You know, that's really outside of my purview of
1: You're a state senator. Would you like to see more immigration from Somalia?
2: As far as I'm processing your question, and I have to say that I was almost brought to tears just now.
1: 72% of Somali immigrants are on welfare.
2: The rate and the level of hateful rhetoric based on false information.
1: At an astounding rate, and I think most Ohioans would have a problem
2: to me
1: with that.
2: The lack of even humanity to group people together. I am shocked.
0: Did you hear them all? I might even play it for you again, just to listen again. The buzzwords are what stand out to me. Shocked, appalled, humanity, processing, no logic, no facts, no nothing, just these boilerplate emotional words. That's how the entire Democrat Party speaks now. And I mentioned that in the long term, that's bad for the country. You don't want to completely lose all the single women because then it makes the single men, it makes it impossible for them to find a bride. And well, whatever. We can go down that road, but we don't need to right now. In the short term, this is why it's beneficial. Because you cannot possibly, it's not possible, as much as they try, to look at normie, to look at the normal person, not you or me, but to look at a normal person who votes, who gets a little bit involved and at least shows up and votes. To look at that normal person and speak to him in a way that makes you seem sane while also looking at mentally ill woman on Xanax and speak to her in a way that resonates with her. And the communists in this country have simply made a choice. They've chosen her. She is a reliable warrior for the revolution. She is a reliable vote. And so whatever the issue is, it doesn't matter what the issue is. There's never facts. There's never logic. There's never anything like that behind it. It's just a bunch of buzz emotional words that'll drive single emotional women up the wall. Appalled, humanity, processing.
1: Senator Antonio, thank you for being here. Has Somali immigration been good for Ohio?
2: You know, that's really outside of my purview of
1: You're a state senator. Would you like to see more immigration from Somalia?
2: As far as I'm processing your question, and I have to say that I was almost brought to tears just now.
1: 72% because the of Somali rate, immigrants are on
2: the
1: welfare.
2: Rate and the level of hateful rhetoric based on...
0: Almost brought to tears. Almost brought to tears.
1: False information. An astounding rate. And shocking. I think most Ohioans would have a problem to me with that.
2: The lack of even humanity to group a group of people
1: allow your
2: together.
1: Own state to be defrauded
2: I am
1: at
2: shocked.
1: Astounding rate.
2: I am shocked
1: billions
2: and
1: of dollars
2: by
1: taken out of the pockets
2: right
1: of working
2: now.
1: Class people.
2: I am.
0: They have chosen their target audience. And whenever you hear Democrats speak and they sound kooky and you say to yourself, that can't possibly win them elections. Who in the world are they even speaking to? I just explained to you, that's who they're speaking to. Hey, Jesse, you made it clear that the price of gasoline determines U.S. elections. Did you consider the emptying of the strategic oil reserves by the Biden administration in 2020 and 2022 as smart politics? Or did you believe their reasons for the release was offsetting global supply disruptions caused by Russia, Ukraine? Would you support the same policy by the Trump administration in order to secure better results in the upcoming midterm elections? This brings up an interesting oil question, and really it brings up an interesting moral question, doesn't it? We'll talk about that next.
3: 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And I'm talking
0: Ever been in a bad relationship? 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
4: Fox News, I'm John Saucier. President Trump considering seizing Iran's uranium stockpile. He says negotiations with Iran do continue on a possible permanent peace deal. The president says only the United States and China really have the capability to retrieve that enriched uranium.
5: That stuff is buried underneath a mountain and virtually collapses. Very, very hard to get it. But nevertheless, I want to get it.
4: Well, the United States and Iran have launched new strikes, even as the negotiations continue. Speaking during a hearing before the House Foreign Relations Committee, Secretary of State Marco Rubio, he blames Iran's proxy Hezbollah for some of this ongoing fighting.
6: We are hopeful that we can create a paradigm in which Lebanon's government and Israel can work together to disarm Hezbollah and allow the people of Lebanon to reclaim its country. But it's complex.
4: Kuwait actually had to temporarily shut down its main airport after Iranian drones reportedly killed a person and wounded others there. America's listening to Fox News.
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14: And in that time, we will talk about weird stories from the world of finance that somehow illuminate or say something interesting about how finance works. 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
15: Blue skies for tonight, low temperature 50 to 55. Sunshine tomorrow, warm 80 to 85. Mainly clear tomorrow night, 55 to 60. And sunshine very warm on Sunday, 85 to 90. Mostly sunny on Saturday, temperatures in the 80s to near 90. And Sunday, partly sunny, chance for a late day shower, temperatures in the 80s. I'm staff meteorologist Bill Jacobin on the Virginia News Network.
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0: you've been whining about Motown since I requested that you start playing more and more Motown. Did you not find that lovely melody pleasant? Or what? You didn't? What is wrong with you? Why do you hate so many things that are good? That is wonderful. Yeah, we don't have time to get into that right now. I want to get back to this email. Remember, you can email the show your love, your hate, your death threats, jesse@jessekellyshow.com. So again, the email was this. Jesse, you've made it clear that the price of gasoline determines U.S. elections. Did you consider the emptying of the strategic oil reserves by the Biden administration in 2020 and 2022 as smart politics? Would you support the same policy by the Trump administration in order to secure better results in the upcoming midterm elections? All right, so let me lay it out for you. And some of this might be hard to hear, but too bad, so sad. Here it is. To recap, the strategic oil reserve. You really have to be a history nerd, a logistics nerd. I probably an economist would understand this hopefully pretty well. To really truly grasp the importance of oil. Oil runs the world. And I really mean that. Oil runs the world. Goods are shipped with it. It is used to make the goods themselves. It is just medical supplies, endless. The iPhone you're looking at right now. Quit scrolling while I'm on the air. I'm kidding. The iPhone you're looking at right now. Oil. Oil is used for everything. To make it and or transport it, it is the material that runs planet Earth. It's everything. And without it, your country is going back to the Stone Age. You just are. If you do not have access to oil, you cannot run. Your military can't run. We'll set the economy aside for a moment. You don't have a military without oil. Even ours. Think about this. Even ours. This huge, amazing military, and I know we have nuclear power this and nuclear power that, but this huge, amazing military we have, do you know how much of it just becomes a really expensive paperweight without access to oil? A lot. You have to have it. All right. Because of that, it is priced as a global commodity. It is priced, but how much access does the whole world have to it? Are reserves getting low? That kind of a thing. That's how oil is priced, always has been, always will be. Now, the Strategic Petroleum Reserve, Strategic Oil Reserve, it's not in one place, I should note. It's all over the country. I mean, we have them down here, parts of it down here in Houston. I know guys who've worked on it, but that's another story. It's all over the place. And it exists for a very obvious reason. It's not exactly one I have to break down for you. What if, because we're always shipping oil to and fro, remember, what if something happens? Something, we'll just make it world war because that's the kind of thing that it would take. What if something happens and all of a sudden we can't have oil tankers on the high seas because Chinese submarines are sending them to the bottom of the Pacific Ocean? What if what we've got is what we've got? Well, that's why you have the Strategic Oil Reserve. It is there for dire emergency situations. Now, I'm going to lay it out for you, and you are not going to like it, but it is true. The Biden administration, you'll like this part. The Biden administration, they had midterm elections coming up. Remember, Joe Biden got installed in 2020. Joe Biden promptly, I mean, look, he was, the communists ran the country. So he opened up the border and he started attacking the oil industry in the United States of America immediately. Remember, he canceled the Keystone Pipeline. I think that was the first day. Immediately, he started attacking the oil industry in the United States of America. And surprise, surprise, gas prices began to rise immediately. Now, you mentioned in the email, you said, this is what your quote, you've made it clear that the price of gasoline determines U.S. elections. I am not being insulting or anything like that to you. I know what you were saying, but let me be perfectly clear. This is not a theory of mine. Not at all. American presidents in both parties have discussed this. You can go look it up. Barack Obama has comments about it. George Bush. This is one of these things that just is in politics. And if your guy's in office and gas prices go high, you don't like hearing this. Nevertheless, I don't give a crap what you like or don't like hearing. Here's a fact. The popularity of the president and the current party, it will be destroyed if gas prices get too high. This goes all the way back to FDR. You realize that? The FDR administration, they were rationing everything during World War II to try to reserve things for our troops. You could only have so much sugar. You could only have so much this. And they were shocked at how patriotic and willing the American people were to accept rationing of things they liked, except for one item. What was that item? Gasoline. They found that if they attempted to ration gasoline, people would simply start stealing and rioting and freaking out. The American people require it and they need access to it. And if you make it unaffordable for them, they are going to punish you for it. So you can send in your stupid, lame email. Are you telling me they're going to vote against us if gas prices are high when the war is really important? Yep, that's what I'm telling you. And every president knows that, including Donald Trump. So leading up to the 2022 election, Joe Biden did, if you were listening back then, you remember I said it, Joe Biden did what I thought was one of the most nakedly unpatriotic, horrible things I'd seen from a president. His policies drove our gas prices through the roof. People were getting mad at him. So in order to make sure Democrats didn't get wiped out at the midterms, Joe Biden went to that emergency oil reserve and he drained it to get gas prices down. And it worked to get gas prices down leading up to the midterm election where Democrats were not wiped out like I thought they were going to. The gas prices got down in time. That turned down the anger in the American people. They were okay with it. That is wrong. That is not what that strategic oil reserve is for. It is dead wrong. Not okay. Trump did the same thing with all this Iran business over the last 3 months. Why do you think the gas prices tapered off a little bit? Remember, they were shooting through the roof. Trump's approval numbers were heading down into the center of the earth, and they tapered off a little bit because we tapped into the strategic oil reserve. And that's wrong, too. It does not exist for your approval numbers. It just doesn't. It doesn't exist for midterm elections. And I'm the one screaming about how important they are. That is not why it's there. Headline, U.S. to release 172 million barrels of oil from strategic reserve to combat energy price hike. On the subheadline underneath it, the Trump administration move is in conjunction with the International Energy Agency action, so on and so forth. That's not why it's there. It's not. That's not why it's there. I understand the move. And I understand the way of thinking. Well, if they did it, we should. That thing is there for emergency purposes. It stands empty because American presidents don't want to lose seats at the midterms. It's not right. I don't like it. All right, we'll move on. We'll get back to these hearing things and other things next hour. Before we do that, let me get to this. It's a pain dealing with insurance as a business owner, isn't it? Isn't it the worst part of your day? 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
10: President bought you were too big. You clearly don't know what winning means, and not because the facts are unclear to you, it's because telling your the truth would cost you your job, and the American people are entitled to a Secretary of State who tells them the truth even when the president doesn't want to hear it.
11: I don't know what shoe she's talking about. What is she talking about?
12: I don't know. Representative Burchett, you're recognized.
13: Thank you, Mr. Chairman. If you'd like to answer any of that.
11: Yeah, I don't know about the shoes. I mean, he gave me some Florsheim shoes. They're actually pretty good. They fit fine. I don't know what she's talking about. And maybe that's what she's referring to.
10: Your shoes look very nice today, Mr. Secretary.
11: Well, how can you see them? They're way down here. We're talking about shoes. Are you guys kidding me? I mean, is this the Foreign Affairs Committee or is this like a circus? What is this?
0: this is what we're dealing with on the other. How do these people get there? Well, that's what their party has become. That's it. That's what their party has become. Hey, Jesse, what are the chances that civil war in the UK or, God forbid, Canada leads us to taking in refugees? Well, that brings me to something. Taking in refugees. In general, in a vacuum, let me clarify this. In a vacuum, you want to be the kind of country that takes in refugees, right? I know currently you don't want any. I got all that, but that's because it's been abused. Just stay with me. We're talking about in a vacuum, not modern America 2026. We're talking about in a vacuum. Ideally, you want to be a country that helps out people who need help. You know, the North Vietnamese government, bunch of dirty commies, they start butchering a bunch of people in South Vietnam. Do you want to take in some of those people so the men, women, and children aren't slaughtered? In a vacuum, you do, right? You do. Ideally, you want to be that kind of a country. The problem is simply this. As soon as you start doing it too much, then evil people, evil foreigners, evil Americans, evil groups around the world, they figure out a way to take advantage of it. And anytime there's a problem anywhere, they use it as an excuse for your country to take in more refugees. And the reason you can't run a country that way is it's a big world, all kinds of different countries out there. You can't take them all in. There's always a famine somewhere, a civil war somewhere, a slaughter somewhere. And that is horrible and it is sad. And I don't wish that on anybody around the globe except for cyclists, but that's another story. It is horrible. I get all that. However, that's how it is. And every time it happens now, it's just become some sort of a thing that the whole globe agrees on. Well, I mean, things are bad in Zimbabwe. We here in France, we should definitely take in 500,000 people. You in America, you take 1 million, you take this, you take that. And everybody has just kind of gone along with this. Well, I mean, we should. It's absolutely the right thing to do. Yeah. Anyway, has anyone seen my cat? This way of thinking has to stop. And that's why we need an immigration moratorium in this country. We need an immigration moratorium in this country. We have to stop it all. Not just the illegal immigration, the legal immigration. What, Jesse? But we have to take in some legal immigrants. No, no, no. Countries do not exist inside of a vacuum. When you get to the place where we are now, everything has to be stopped until we can work out the kinks in our system. That statistic is so jaw-dropping. 90% of post-COVID jobs have gone to foreigners in the United States of America. That is amazing. It's just become the culture of the country. It's become the culture of corporate America. It's become the culture of the government. It's become all of it. When there are jobs, foreigner. Hey, let's save some money, foreigner. Hey, fire all these Americans. Let's get some more foreigners in here. We need foreigners. Hey, you need some more foreigners? Let's bring in foreigners in here. The thinking that we should train and hire Americans has completely evaporated from our shores. We now rely on foreigners as some sort of a drug, I would argue, to keep our economy afloat, our system afloat. And the problem is drugs kill you eventually. Oh, but we can't just stop doing this. It'll be painful. Yes, it's painful to get off drugs. Rehab sucks. I get it. I've never been, but I've never talked to somebody in rehab said, this place is fantastic. I'm having the time of my life. It's brutal. It's supposed to be. It involves some pain because you got to get yourself cleaned up and fixed. It involves some pain. The truth is, it all has to stop here now. But that's not how the mentality has been. And let's remember, there's a fortune behind all this. A lot of this is also driven by money. Billions and billions and billions and billions and billions of dollars, your money, taxpayer money, flows through the government and gets sent out to all these different nonprofits, refugee groups. And what they do is they bring the people in and train them how to answer questions to violate our immigration laws and get them signed up on welfare. And the NGO gets billions of your money. Your community gets another 1,000 people from Somalia. And everyone seems to win except for your son who's looking for a job and the hamster that went missing. All right. More hearing stuff. Our buddy Sri Tandahar's back. Next.

0: 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Heroes like FDNY Lieutenant Edward J. McDonough Jr. A Marine Corps veteran, Edward was on the front lines at Ground Zero, clearing debris and serving his city with courage and dedication. 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